0: injury, what happened? I didn't want to bring it up because I wasn't sure if it was a sensitive thing. But you've had an injury. Are you okay?
1: I'm fine. What happened? Yes.
0: And now what's up?
1: The reality is it's an old guy injury. It was like tennis elbow with, I tore some stuff like under my forearm.
2: And
1: it was bad.
2: Let me guess. I told you 10 times. You didn't go see one person, did you?
1: I didn't. So I went, that's not true, actually. I saw a couple of different physiotherapists who kind of ran me through the ringer. And I talked to my buddy, Danny, Dr. Danny Whalen, the best orthopedic surgeon in the game. And, you know, what's he going to really tell me over text? But he said, I think you'll be okay, which was the pep talk I was looking for.
2: And, you wanted someone to say, don't worry about it.
1: You'll be fine. Exactly. Because once you go down, you're done. Your season's done, right? Yes. And a Canadian tour is 6 months. So it was bad though. I was out for a month and like really complaining. Like I think my wife was really the first little while she was there, you know, sympathetic. And then after a while she's like, okay, dude, you got to figure, what are you going to do? Like go get an MRI or don't get an MRI, one way or the other. So anyway, I missed a while, battled back for the member guest because I had to, because I bring my buddy Adam every year. And if I didn't, I don't think he'd ever speak to me again. And I had a full sleeve from the shoulder to the wrist.
2: Like those white ones that guys use for sun tanning and stuff?
1: Yes, basically I was
2: like
1: Allen Iverson.
2: Like for sun protection?
1: I was Allen Iverson.
0: Yeah.
1: With
2: Doogie, you
1: like
2: gotta pull up this arm sleeve pick. Is there an arm sleeve pick, Jamie?
1: I got one. I'll find
0: I saw
1: one.
0: It on his Instagram because he was, but I thought you were battling through engulfing with an arm sleeve on.
1: I was.
0: Correct?
1: I was. And it was bad and it was ugly and I haven't been playing a lot.
2: Was there any comments or just people thought you were Allen Iverson?
0: It's like a guy who goes to the mall with a knee brace on and he's wearing shorts.
1: Right.
0: Like, that's what it was.
1: Exactly.
0: I was like, this guy's golfing, but he's got an arm sleeve on. I didn't want to ask what it was because I was concerned that it was a bad injury or whatever.
1: Well, I mean,
0: it was sensitive.
1: I'm surviving. You know, it's not life or death. And I'm much better today. But it was, I tell you what, man, you got, like, if there's an ounce of vanity, you're not playing because I had to pull the sleeve up. And I've got the, like, icy hot cook. You could smell me from 3 kilometers away, which is the worst part, right?
0: A535 rubbing it
1: I'm
0: in.
1: Doused in A535. I got the arm sleeve. I'm on ice over dinner afterwards. People are looking at me like I'm a lunatic.
2: Yeah. And Noodles, this is like at Coppinwood. They have the best member guest in the country.
1: Right. It's phenomenal.
2: It's the best one in the country, and this guy's wheeling around like
0: sleeve.
2: A loser.
1: It was tough. It was, and then guys, you know, want to ask, but they don't really want, you know. But it's like, hey, what are you wearing that for? You know, and some people don't ask out of courtesy because they're like, what if this guy's actually got real problems?
2: Nah,
1: right. And I don't. I just, you know, I had to battle through, and I found a way to do that. But yeah, I was getting beaked, man. There were a lot of guys that were really giving it to me, and that's understandable. Because I would do the same thing if I saw one of my buddies show up with a full arm sleeve. It's an outrageous look.
2: Oh,
0: was it
2: especially after a few sea tails?
1: Exactly.
2: Like,
1: and I got
2: out.
1: The Peter Millar dialed in. Like I got everything else looking great, and it just is a disaster with the arm sleeve.
0: Give us the timeline though. Was that midsummer? I swear I saw this. So you're right in like the middle of your like
1: middle of July. I went down
0: summer, and you go down. So you fought through it with the arm sleeve,
1: big time. It's been about 2 months, and I've played, you know, a handful of times. It hasn't been good, but what are you going to do? What are you going to do? You grind, and you make it work.
2: I'll tell you what.
1: That's
2: when
1: what I'm doing.
2: Like, playing in the NHL, and I used to look at, like, you're at things, and you just see older guys that played in the NHL, and they might, like, walk with a bit, like, a limp or sports, and I'm like, man, I'm glad that I'm not going to have that problem. There are some days after the clock hits 50 that I creak out of bed and I walk down those stairs, man. And I'll tell you what, the old knees, it comes back and says, I didn't forget about that.
1: Yeah.
2: Like my knees are just starting to garbage knees.
1: Like you're
0: you get
1: not
0: up,
1: wrong.
0: You get up in the middle of the night, like my body cracks. That's what it is. Like I will get up at like 2 o'clock in the morning to take a leak and I'll wake, you know, step up and be like, what's wrong with, you can hear this cracking. I'm like, that's just my knees and my hips and my back. Like it's like a, this cracking bones
1: terrible.
0: Walking to
1: Dads are pathetic because when you're a kid, you look at older people like they are the most pathetic losers ever. Yeah. And you think, that'll never be me.
2: Like canes, walking aids, this and that. Even, look at you, dude. You blew your knee out getting off the ground.
1: Standing up. And now I've got an arm sleeve on and I'm stretching. The stretching was always what I remember as a kid. I'd go and play with my buddy and his dad, and his dad would have a full stretch routine, like morning of a round. And he was probably 45. He was my age, basically. And back then, 30 years ago, I'm like, what is wrong with this guy?
2: No one stretched. My dad has never stretched in the one day in his life.
1: Well, see, so he's on the other end of it. There are other guys who feel they have to, or it's impossible, they can't move. Like, if they don't stretch for an hour. I remember Pooley used to tell me that. Dave Poulin, who obviously played in the NHL forever, and Pooley had a million injuries. He told me, we were playing golf 10 years ago, he said if he doesn't do his stretches, he cannot move. Like, he has to do them.
0: Keep in mind, like,
1: he has to do them in the morning.
0: Pooley's in better shape than all three
1: 100%.
0: Of us put together right now.
1: 100%.
0: I think he's about a 10. He's maybe 8 years older than I am. I think he's early 60s. But at the end of the day, this is a guy who played in an era where you fought, the score was 3-1 and you fought your way out of the building.
1: That's like right.
0: And it was Dave Poulin who was the captain of the Broad Street Bullies. Like,
1: that's
0: this was,
1: right.
0: So, can you imagine, you have to have a routine just to get your body fired up.
1: Got it.
0: And he rides, what is it, the green bike still?
1: Yeah, he's
0: and
1: very athletic, but I mean, Pooley has told, and I'm listening to him now, man, I'm doing the same thing. I got a deep stretch going. And I love it. And Pooley's first fight was Ron Duguay. That was his first fight in the league. He tells a great story.
0: No bucket on Ron. That's it.
2: Thinking about Ronnie, by the way, I think Ronnie's battling cancer.
0: Oh, yeah, that's right. Give him some love.
2: So, thinking about you, Ron.
1: Yeah, one of the great Sudbury Wolves of all time and a good Sudbury boy, Ronnie Duguay.
2: And a New York Ranger legend.
1: Well, and the story, I'm going to butcher it a little bit, but Pooley's agent was Brian Burke. And Pooley was coming out of college, and I think Berkey told him, hey, the league's going to have you targeted. You know, like, you're a college guy. Someone is going to challenge you. And I think he basically suggested it's in your best interest to get into a fight pretty quickly in your career to let everyone know, I'm willing to fight, so leave me alone. And I guess he picked Ron Duguay's door, and Ron Duguay just tuned up Pooley because he was tough as nails, Ron Duguay. I guess he said Burke was in the crowd like, no, not that guy. That's not the guy you're looking for is Ron Duguay. But speaking of the Ottawa Senators, we got a lot to get into today.
0: Yeah.
1: But I saw on Matt's Hockey they were talking about you know, the top 50 list, obviously, that's coming out. And they revealed that number 51 was Brady Tkachuk. Former Ottawa Senator Brady Tkachuk did not make it into the top 50 this year. And
0: did you have him on your list?
1: I did not have him in my top 50.
0: I love Brady. You guys know I love Brady, and I consider him a friend. But I didn't have him in my top 50. I just think that the league has so much amazing players. Now, he missed 6 weeks. We'll call it 2 months last year. So he was chasing a little bit. I know it's looking forward, but I did look back on how guys played last season as well. I probably should have, but I had his brother in there. I know one of
1: For sure.
2: Like,
1: oh,
2: his brother.
0: I had
2: for
0: Matthew
2: sure.
0: in there.
2: I think
0: lot,
2: I might have snuck Brady in like
0: I probably
2: right
0: should
2: near
0: revisit
2: 48
0: it.
2: Or something.
0: Well, the problem
2: but it's just hard to think of like, and it's difficult, Hayes, because you brought it up the other day. This list is not just, it's a projection of who we think is going to be the top 50 players this year.
0: Mm-hmm. Right.
2: It's not like, people get in, because we get into it ourselves. Like, how could you pick that guy over that guy? It's like, it's projection of who is going to be this year.
0: Yeah.
2: And obviously, I hope people, because you know what's going to be coming when people get wind of this. This is going to be, petty TSN, pissy that he left Ottawa and went to Florida. That's not the case.
0: No.
2: You know what I mean?
0: I think you're right though. The biggest challenge, I don't know how you guys felt. I think 30 to 50 is interchangeable in this league.
2: Of course. Like,
0: you know,
2: of course.
0: So you can make there's an argument, you know, Clayton Keller's a hell of a player. I'd find a spot for him because it's like this guy, you're kind of hidden out in Utah, but if you look at his points per game and look at what he does, like, there is going to be a year where Clayton Keller has a year where it's like this guy is a

0: is not a no-brainer. So once you get past the top 30, which are no-brainers, then you are talking to Bates. And I genuinely don't know where he fits in there in Florida, where he's not as good as Barkov. He's not as good as his brother. He's not as good as Sam Reinhardt. Like, Reinhardt, I think, is like an all-around better player than Brady. So where, you know, if he's on the third line, how can he be a top 50 player if you're on a third line?
1: There might be
0: line?
1: A situation like Paul Maurice is always going to defer to a guy he trusts. If he needs somebody like four on four, he might defer to a guy like Verhaeghe before
0: absolutely.
1: He gets the Brady.
0: Verhaeghe's
1: just
0: one
1: because,
0: of two
1: yes, and he trusts them a lot.
2: You're right. I do think though, I think early on you're going to see Brady, he might play top minute lines on the left side. Top line minutes, sorry, with like Barkov and Reinhardt. And then you go into Verhaeghe, Bennett, Tkachuk. Like, I've been saying it all along. This Florida 9-pack is, well, even their 12-pack, but Lusterainen, Lindell, and Marchand could be your third line.
0: Mm-hmm.
2: That's a hell of a third line if that's what it looks like. You know, and then we forgot, you know, Hathaway. They went and got Garnet Hathaway, who's really tough to play against.
0: Yeah.
2: But I think there's a chance, Hayes, Brady's gonna find, I think, top 6 minutes. It's just, is he gonna have chemistry with Barkov and Reinhardt, or are they gonna have to move him around to figure it out? He's a very unique player. Like, when he's on, not many guys in the league like that. Forecheck, hit,
0: 100%.
2: Right, you know, like, he's different than his brother. Matthew gets under your skin, but Brady hits.
0: Yes, he does. Like, he's also not as skilled as his brother, and he needs to know that.
1: Yeah.
0: You know, like, sometimes I do wonder, I'm like, is he playing a game of skill? It's like, dude, you're a straight line guy. Like, Matthew is a legit, like, he has superstar tendencies around the net, little chip plays.
1: I'll tell you one thing, Brady, what he does have, he's got people don't talk, I've watched him before practice numerous times. He's got an underrated shot. He can shoot the puck.
2: Yeah.
1: Jamie, you've probably seen him at morning skate. He's always the first guy on the ice, and he can rip it, but who knows where he's going to play? But I'll tell you one thing. It's probably pisses him off that he's like, is this the first year he's off in the last two or three?
0: Yeah, I believe in the last couple, you know, and listen, his profile around the league is might sink. Now, Florida's still you know, they're an A-list team because how good they are, and the Tkachuk brothers in the U.S. are going to get a lot. But he's not going to get the same amount of attention, obviously, from Canadian media. If you're no longer the captain of one of the seven teams, then you're eventually going to kind of fade into the league. So he's not going to get nearly as much attention. What I'm more curious about is how many people on Ottawa are going to be clear-cut better than him. You know, like Stützle's on the list. Sanderson's going to be on the list.
2: Yeah.
0: Is there a third? You know, I don't think there will be a third Ottawa senator in the top 50. Batherson's good. Pinto's good. You know, Shabbat's Cousins. Good. He's not top 50 good. Allmark clearly isn't in the top 50.
2: Yeah.
0: But that'll be interesting to see who on Ottawa plays better than him. Because if it's only two guys, that's trouble. Because then Florida's really going to be rocking. You know, if only two guys on Ottawa have better seasons than Brady does in Florida.
2: I think you also have to take a look at, you know, Brady's at, you know, Florida's at a point where I think those guys aren't cookie monsters. They don't really care. They've won. They just want to get back to winning ways. So I don't think Verhaeghe's like, I need to get 40, you know, to earn that contract. Oh, I already got a contract. I just need to play well and settle back in and, you know, be healthy. They were missing 12 regulars at one point last year. I think there's enough wealth to be spread around there. Brady, it's interesting because he's hungry. Like, he wants to go win. Like, and not that I think, you know, Ottawa's a team that's really up and coming, but he's going to a winning environment. Like, they expect to win in Florida next year, like, or this season. That's expected because of what they've done already. He was the face of the Ottawa Senators, the captain and all of that, that was trying to get to that next level. It's a different role, but to your point.
0: Totally different,
2: Brian.
0: Role.
2: It's just a different role, what he's gonna do. Like,
0: yeah.
2: And I think Ottawa, you know, they trade for that Eklund. He's gonna be a good player for them. It'll be interesting to see, you know, how they play. I think they're a very skilled team. I think they're tight defensively. Their goaltending, if it holds up, they'd be good. But it is Brady, what he brings is kind of that intangible we always talk about that the numbers can't really back up. Right.
0: Now, they already have a ton of that in Florida. Like, how valuable is it when you already have it? I guess we'll find out. I guess you can never have too much, and that would be the argument in Florida. You know, as for the Leafs today, rookie

0: camp is opening up, kind of, I guess I'm a bit surprised. McKenna's practicing with the rookies, but he's not going to play with the rookies. So it's kind of a hybrid. You have to go because you're a rookie, but you're already in the NHL, so you're not going to play.
1: Like, I've always thought, and people have thought I've been crazy, when you get like a, you know, you're drafting a guy number one and you expect him to play and there's expectations, it's like, just forget about the rookie camp. Like,
2: well,
1: I think it's more valuable for a guy like Gavin McKenna to be around the NHL guys and talking and seeing NHL stuff and just working with those guys as opposed to being out there with a bunch of junior kids. That's what I think. I've always thought that. It's like, you know what? And I get it. It's a process. The rookie camp, it's like, forget that. If you're a high profile guy, I want you around the NHL people.
2: You're right, O, but I think what they're doing, in my opinion, is the best of both worlds. They're getting him so that they're not giving him too much preferential treatment, but he's going nowhere near a game. So he can't go out and get run by a guy who's going back to junior and all of that type of stuff. There is, and that might be a Matt's thing, where Matt Sundin's like, I don't want to give him too much early on. I want him to understand, like, hey, you're going to play in the NHL. You're going to be here. But go through the process of, you know, keep in mind, this guy's 18 and turning pro. So why not give him a little taste of, like, turning pro with guys who is his age and maybe a little bit older. But then, you know, next week, you're back, you're with the big boys.
0: He's making the team.
2: Of course, he's making the team. It's the just thing. More about, I think, if you're sending a message, like, you're skipping everything, you don't have to do this and that, you're stepping in. It almost has that sense of entitlement, which I don't want. I struggle with young guys having that already, because we already know he's going to make the team and be a
1: good
2: player.
1: That's the point. He already has that entitlement. He knows he's making the team.
2: Yeah.
1: Like,
2: so
1: it's like, what's the sense of
2: that? You know?
0: Yeah, well, that's obviously what they're doing here. Like, it's a rite of passage. You play at the rookie thing. You know, I don't remember if Matthews did. I know Marner did. Nylander. You know, Marner might actually be pissed off if he found out that McKenna got to skip this retrospectively. You know, not just bonuses. Why does McKenna not have to go to the rookie camp? But, you know, that's, if all those guys have done it and all the great players have done it, then it's formality. You show up, you put in your time and effort. You still are a rookie, and I'm fine with him not playing. I'd like to see him play because I'd love to kind of watch and see what he's all about, but we're going to get that pretty soon. And the real stuff starts in a few weeks, and he's going to be a part of that. And the amount of clips that are obviously coming out of that camp, like, he's obviously a big fish in a small pond there. I think he's probably going to lead the Masters and Jonas clips at practice count, though, this year, period. You know, I'd say over the last 11 years, Matthews has been at the top of that list. Obviously, Marner. Whenever new guys show up, Radish will get it. Chris Tanev, there'll be a lot of intrigue. What does he look like? But I think McKenna versus the field in terms of this kind of stuff, like doing things at practice and tracking where he is and tracking what he's up to and look at the pass he just made in a 3-on-2 drill.
1: Dude, that little
0: I think
1: Michigan,
0: he's going to dominate
1: right.
0: That type of content this year.
1: That
0: and
1: Michigan,
0: he should. It's the first
1: that Michigan
0: pick.
1: Is just going to be 25 minutes of interviews worth.
0: Right off the bat.
1: Yeah.
0: How did you? What
1: did
0: you think
1: see
0: of
1: there?
0: It? What did you see there when you're coming around the net?
1: Yeah. What's it like playing with so and so?
0: Yeah.
1: Like, what about his game? Do you like?
0: It's
2: this
0: coming.
2: Is all going to be a big adjustment for him too. You know, Medicine Hat to Penn State to here, big adjustment.
0: Big
2: like,
0: time.
2: You know, and. Not just the National Hockey League, the bright lights of the National Hockey League in the biggest hockey market, them in Montreal, right? So it just, you know, to me, it's going to be an adjustment. I think he can handle it. Obviously, we know he can handle it, but it's there are going to be some stuff where he's like, what is going on here?
0: 100%.
2: Like, you're right. Like, he did a Michigan in a practice that means nothing, and we're talking about it. It's trending on Twitter. It's this and that. He's 95 points now, not 60. Oh, got 95.
0: All because
2: he's going
0: to
2: do that.
0: Up like, to 90.
2: Yeah, like, it just, you know what I mean? Like, there is going to be this things where he's get all eyes are going to be on him. And rightfully so. He's a
0: right.
1: Go for the bridge. Try to pull up my stats after my first year. I had good line mates. I would say for 50 games, 60 games, I played with Brendan Shanahan and Nelson Emerson. And one guy had 44 goals. And one guy had 30. And I had 6. Mm-hmm. And those were my line mates. for 60 NHL games.
0: Yeah.
1: I think I had 14 points total.
0: Crazy.
1: And I came off of two junior seasons of 126 points.
0: Yeah.
2: Well, that's
0: it.
2: It's an adjustment, bud. But, you know, the game's different. I just think he's going to be placed in situations. I could be wrong, but I think he's going to be placed in situations where he will be able to have that success. And maybe, you know, I think in power play. I think power play is where I don't know how it's going to look, but I think they've got to find a spot for him. They don't have a natural
1: absolutely
2: elite passer. That's
1: and Jamie, the one thing is going to be very clear. If you're going to put this guy in the power play, because I think that he can definitely add something different if he's ready to make plays at that level, because he's pretty dynamic in some of the plays I saw at the World Juniors, which I know does not mean he's going to do it at this level. It could be something different, a different element. And if that's getting Austin Matthews the puck, that's great. But one thing it's going to do, they've got to sign up on it, and they've got to go out. Someone's feelings are going to get hurt, and you just got to deal with it.
0: Yeah.
1: You are not on this – because they've been rolling out that power play, it seems like, for 10 years in a row. And it's had its ups, and recently it's had a lot of downs. And now you're going to be adding Radish, which is a much-needed addition, right-handed shot. Morgan Riley had stretches where he was great on that power play, and they had a ton of success. But it's clear that they need a guy that can rip a one-timer back there, and they finally seem to have it. But up front, if it's Gavin McKenna that's ready to make plays at the NHL level, because maybe he's not, but if he is, you just got to point at somebody and say, sorry, your run on that power play unit, it's over.
2: Well,
1: so
2: it,
1: you're going on a different one.
2: It's for me, it's Knies or JT, because I think Willie, I think Radish, I think Matthews are playing on it. Those are, for me, the locks. Mm-hmm. Now, put in the other two.
1: Yeah.
2: Knies and or Tavares and McKenna. There's one too many bodies there.
1: And it's easy to get a lip on when you're not on the first unit, because let's be real. The second unit, if you've got big boys on the first, you're getting 20 seconds of power play time if you're lucky.
2: Depends
0: on
2: if
0: there's not a lot left.
2: If they try to go with the Edmonton model, which is, you know, $1.45 and the second one gets the cleanup. Or, you know, Hiller might be, I'd have to look back on this, what did he do in L.A.? Did he try to have balance with, you know, Kempe and Fiala and guys like that? Because let's keep in mind, we've been talking about coaches lots. We haven't talked about Jim Hiller's coaching style. Like, you know, he's analytic-driven. He's defensive-driven. It'll be interesting to see what he's going to want out of those players. And he gives them the leash creatively, offensively, but he's going to demand X, Y, and Z of how they defend. But
0: just like Berube did, and, you know, this will be different. He'll have a different system and different expectations and all that.
2: Right.
0: But,
2: right.
0: Yeah. And listen, he made it very clear, and the organization did very clear, that they have to get the power play going. Like, that is clear-cut number one objective, I think, is special teams for Hiller and how he's going to utilize players and put guys in different situations. We have a coach coming up. Pete DeBoer will join us. We got Kevin Harlan coming up. Jays Orioles starting a big series tonight. Scherzer versus Bassett down at the Rogers Center. The Rams got pumped. They were awful last night. We'll touch on that, too.
1: And after the break, I want to introduce you to the hazy sleeve.
0: Okay, there we go. We got some entrepreneurial activity happening here.
1: Yeah. You gotta see how good you look in this thing. Hazy sleeve is going to be a game changer.
0: Yeah, we got more picks to come for Sunday as well. Overdrive continues up on YouTube Live.
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1: How stupid are you to fly in right before the game?
0: So stupid.
1: Yeah, like, it's so stupid.
0: It was, like, Matt Stafford is basically, he's close to my age. And he looked like an old guy, jet-lagged, who couldn't believe he was in Australia. Yeah. Like, he just was horrendous. He couldn't make throws.
1: Dude, there's a great point right there. At Matthew Stafford's age alone, get him over there a week early and get the jet lag out, and he'll be on normal time. It'll be better for Matthew Stafford. There's exhibit number one.
2: But he 100%. Knew this was coming, guys. Whoever failed last night, if it was the other way, people are like, why the hell were they over there for eight days for that junk?
0: You're right.
2: It was literally two sports science teams going, either these guys are dummies or the other guys are dummies. And last night it was the Rams sports science people that were dummies.
0: The sports science nerds in San Fran, man, they pulled it off. What a play. What a maneuver.
2: Yeah.
0: All right, we've got Kevin Harlan coming up. We've got more picks still to come as well. You're going to reveal the Hazy B-sleeve, which I think people are very excited about.
2: Yes.
0: Yeah. And, we're talking about coaching and game plans for camp and the upcoming season. And sure enough, we've got one of the 32 coaches in the NHL joining us. There he is, down in Long Island. Big Hamptons guy now, I would think.
2: Oh, yeah.
0: Peter DeBoer. How you doing, Pete?
6: Doesn't compare to Muskoka, boys. Doesn't compare.
0: That's very true. That's very true. How's life down in Long Island, though? You got in late last year, right? You got a few games under your belt. Do you feel like you're a veteran down there now, or what?
6: I don't know. I've never coached a team for four games, so that was the first time ever. And you know, it's hard to feel comfortable after that. But I will tell you. And I don't want to set a precedent here for late season coaching firings, but it was helpful for me to have spent 2 weeks there at the end of the season, coach four games, run the exit meetings, kind of get set up for this year. I feel like I'm definitely ahead of where I had been, you know, when I'd gone into other places over the summer.
1: Pete, we were talking about drafting a high-profile player. You guys obviously had one last year in Schaefer, who's just a megastar already. We were just talking about Gavin McKenna here in Toronto. Like, to you, does it make sense for them to go to, like, the rookie camp and do all that stuff? I always said, because I was a high-profile junior player myself, Pete, you know that it would be better to be around NHL guys and just forget about the Mickey Mouse stuff, or is that just part of the dues you gotta pay?
6: The Mickey Mouse stuff. That's a true high first round pick speaking, right?
0: Yeah.
6: there's been a lot of those Mickey Mouse guys end up being pretty big contributors on your teams. I think I had one in Joe Pavelski. You know, in Dallas, that was a sixth or seventh round pick. So, no, but you know what? Oh, it's a good point. I actually met with Schaefer this morning. I was at the rink. Our rookie camp started today, and we were just talking about it. It's hard to believe, but this guy was in rookie camp a year ago this time, which is crazy to think about when you're out there watching the rookie camp going on after the season he just had, where he probably would have been a contributor on the Canadian Olympic team, never mind winning the Rookie of the Year. So, you know what, I think those experiences are always good. And, you know, how I would look at it is, you know, maybe he's not getting anything out of it because of where he's at and his level of play, but he is giving back to the organization from a leadership point of view and learning to lead. Now he's not in our rookie camp, but I think there's always benefits to participating in those camps. Maybe not from a learning end, but definitely from a leadership end if you're on the other end of that.
1: Are you and Boogie going to go out there in training camp and try to help Schaefer out with his edge work, Pete, or what's your plan with him?
6: Boogie's got a bad back right now. He's not in good shape. He pulled something with a swinging a five iron, I think, late in the summer in one of those Windsor Money games on Fridays they have down there, and it's not pretty right now.
1: When the assistant coach can't hit the ice because he was golfing in a money game.
0: So good.
6: That's where we're at.
2: Pete, we were talking about, you know, the game is so different now, and, you know, skating, everybody, you know, it's about pace, it's about speed. You know, Schaefer's style, you know, you look at it, he's a defenseman, but he's a guy who's up in the play all the time. All I can remember in my era was Sandis Ozelinch was a guy who was a rover. He wasn't a defenseman. He was a rover because he would just, he played every position. You know, do you see Schaefer as something like that who just basically stays in the play in the offense but also gets back on D when he has to because he's such an elite skater?
6: Yeah, you know what? Well, you're exactly right. I remember, and this, I'm going way back, but I was coaching junior hockey. O was in Guelph probably at the time, and we had Brian Berard, and he was the first overall pick, was going to be the first overall pick that year out of junior hockey, Detroit Junior Red Wings, and he was a phenom at the time. You know, a similar type of characteristics, up the ice all the time. And I remember we were playing at a Joe Louis Arena, and the Red Wings would practice after us. And it was Scotty Bowman and Paul Coffey at the time, that type of player. And I remember I thought, you know what, I was running the D for Detroit. Paul Maurice was the head coach. I said, I'm going to ask Scotty about, you know, how he handles Paul Coffey. And, you know, I got this young stud defenseman that's up the ice all the time. I remember grabbing Scotty after practice and saying, can I ask you a question? I got this young stud defenseman that, you know, is up the ice all the time. And, you know, I'm trying to think how I should be coaching him. And I remember Scotty looked at me point blank and he said, does he get back? And I said, yeah. He goes, what's the problem then? And you know what? It sounds simple. It sounds stupid simple, but it is really that simple. Like he has that, those guys have that ability to get up and make those decisions aggressively, because of that world-class skating, and they can recover and get back. And, you know, there's very few of those guys in the world. I mean, they're generational type players when I mention those type of guys. And he's one of those guys. You know, somebody with feet that don't have feet like that, they make a decision on the wrong side of the puck and they're a foot or two off, you know, they're done. They're toast. So, yeah. You know, he has that ability to recover. So we're not going to take that away. The other part of that is he is such a rover. Like, you know, we've been talking about maybe playing him on the right side this year. He's a left shot. And I was watching video. He ended up on the right side, you know, probably 30% of the time last year, starting on the left, just because of how he was playing the game and where he was jumping into and where the spots he ended up in. So I don't think it's a big transition for a guy like that to switch sides either.
0: In terms of his partner, That's always a curious one because, you know, guy's on the right side and he's looking over. He's like, what are you doing here? That means I got to be on the other side now. Like, how do you coach the partner that's going to be out there with Schaefer if he has that ability and that freedom? Because I'm assuming they both are not going to have the same green light.
6: No, absolutely. Well, I'll tell you, there'll be a long line of guys signing up to be his partner. That's a big paycheck spot. Yeah. I can tell you that. Somebody's going to get rewarded for being on the ice with him. You know what? And I think, I mean, listen, I think you just have to understand and have that hockey sense and IQ that, you know, you can slide in and out and around, depending on what he's doing. But, you know, I've said this before when, you know, we always talk about, you know, he's obviously a number one defenseman in the league. And when you're on the ice with a one, a one can turn a 4, 5, 6 into a two. Mm-hmm. If that makes sense. So I think you've got all kinds of options there. You know, he has that type of ability. I don't want to oversell this kid, but he really is that special.
0: Chatting with Peter DeBoer, head coach of the Islanders. Big adjustment this year, Pete. As you know, you're going to 84 games and a lot less preseason games. You're down to four, some split squad games. How does that affect your plan for camp, your evaluation? Having, you know, historically there used to be always stories of a guy who had a great camp and made the team because he plays six times, seven times. That's not available to players anymore. How does that affect your kind of approach to the preseason and to camp?
6: Well, it's funny how the game's changed. My first year in Florida, I believe we played 10 exhibition games, and I think we played 8 on the road. We went on a cross country tour with 2 full teams. I remember Mike Kitchen and I, who was my assistant coach, we coached 2 exhibition games in one day. We coached in Calgary in the afternoon, coached in Edmonton in the afternoon, drove to Calgary and coached at night that night, the other team. So, I don't think there's anybody complaining about shortened camps and less exhibition games, coaches or players. It's true that you probably get less looks at guys in NHL games. The guys who are going to take the hit on this are, it's not necessarily the bubble guys. You're going to find room to get those guys games if you think. It's going to be the guy that really is coming out of left field into camp that in the past, you know, you would have found a way to get him a game, and then he turned that game, you know, into 2 or 3 and put himself on the radar. Those are the guys that are going to get, are going to have to do it the other way and, you know, go down to the minors and work their way up because there's just not enough games to do it. The other part of the 84 games, I think, is obviously goaltending. You know, you can't play your starting goalie, you know, 60 games. You probably can't play him 55 anymore. I don't know what the magic number. They've done a lot of analytics on this, but your backup goalie or your other goalies are going to have to play at least 30 plus games, you know, every year for everybody. And I think that's a different situation than it's been in the past.
1: Pete, I think this year's the first year where there's no fitness testing. The 3 of us, we all support fitness testing. Like, is that going down where there's no fitness testing?
6: Yeah, no fitness testing. Oh, you would have loved it. I mean, listen to this. No training camp, no fitness testing.
1: I'll tell you what, you're going to be Hawkeye and some fat asses walking around to say, what have you been eating? Because that is a hall pass for a bunch of guys. Good luck with it to all the coaches.
0: Yeah, it'll be a fun one.
2: All these guys are so skinny nowadays. Like you run into them, nobody carries extra weight. They're all very, even the big guys are really lean nowadays. So they're maybe, yeah, you know, a goalie here or there, although a lot of the goalies are in great shape now, but it was the goalies that would get be on the fat farm, have to ride the bike after practice and that if you couldn't be under 10% body fat. Nowadays, everybody's at 8% and under. Everybody's so lean now, eh, Pete?
6: It's unbelievable the condition these guys come to camp in. I was talking to one of our scouts today and in Long Island, watching the rookies on the ice. And he asked me, he goes, you know, do you build any conditioning drills into camp anymore? Like, you know, the old bag skates, you know, down and back or lines, things like that. You know, one, with the 3-hour rule, you really can't. You don't have time. You know, it chews up the ice, you know, and the guys are so big and so heavy now that, but the other part of it is, you know, you don't really need to. They come in phenomenal shape. You know, they're not playing themselves into shape. And you know, in a practice, the pace is so high. These guys have been on the ice skating, you know, for months at their homes, you know, in a lot of them in high-end skates. You know, if you're in the Toronto area, mm-hmm. you know, you're probably 6-8 weeks into, you know, almost daily skates here. So, you know, the conditioning's not an issue.
1: Pete, I remember in Hartford, our dear friend Glenn Featherstone, we had like a bike group after practice. And at 19, I was in the bike group and Feather wasn't. So I went up to him and I'm like, Feather, how come you're not in the bike group? Like, with all due respect, you just don't look like you're a fitness freak. He goes, come here, I want to show you something. So he took me into the weight room and he said, the scale that you step onto and the slats, he said, instead of putting this little bar all the way into the slat, you just put it halfway and you lose 20 pounds. That was his trick for staying off the bike after practice.
6: he had it all figured out. My best feather story. He always had a weight problem, as O is alluding to. And I remember he was weighing in one year. I'd always check on him. We were always trying to take care of him, you know. And I don't know if it was one of the Sutters or whatever, but he had a lot of anxiety about weighing in at camp. And I called him, you know, after the day ended, and I said, you know, how'd the weigh-in go? What'd the scale say? He said, ouch. the scale said ouch.
0: Yeah. That cuts to the chase pretty quickly. Well, you don't have to worry about that anymore, Pete. Everyone's going to show up in great shape, right? Everyone's ready to go.
6: Yeah.
0: And camp right around the corner, and it's going to be a great season. So good luck down there. We always love having you on, and we'll do it again down the road.
6: Thanks, guys. See you while we're there. I guess our first game, Leafs' second game of the year. Yep. So look forward to seeing you.
0: There you go. Can't wait. Take there care. He is, Peter DeBoer.
6: Thanks, guys.
0: You got it from the New York Islanders, one of our favorites. Oh, man. It is.
1: Tell you what, that guy, if he ever gets out of coaching, he would be fantastic on the air.
0: It's phenomenal. He's got great story. That Scotty Bowman anecdote is a great one. Does he get back? Then what's the problem? Yeah. It's like, oh, yeah, good point. Yeah, good point.
4: True.
0: That's great. Great having Pete on. All right, Kevin Harlan coming up. More picks for the weekend. Jays Orioles tonight. Overdrive continues up on YouTube Live.
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9: It's going to be in America, though, on the men's side. Right. So we'll find out what ends up happening on the men's side. But with Sinner not there and Alcaraz out, you know, it's different on the men's side. Like with, if Sinner's not playing and you want Sinner Alcaraz almost every final. Like that's kind of what you're waiting for. And that's not going to be the case this time. But U.S. Open, like even that's coming to an end this weekend. Right. Like things are happening here quickly, man. Like you got rookie camps going on. The NFL's going. We're into the season. We're playing.
10: Yeah,
9: post Labor Day in the Canadian Football League, right?
10: Yeah, NBA's coming back.
9: NBA's. We don't know if Kawhi's going to be playing in Toronto or not. Yeah,
11: that's being taken a step further, I think, man.
9: Yeah, now it's like there's more investigations, and maybe the Clippers are so spiteful that they're just going to hold on to him, but do what? Not play him? I don't know.
10: That's
9: weird. Just seems like a really weird situation. And if you're the Raptors, you need clarity. You camp opens up in a couple of weeks. You got to know, is this guy playing or not? Because if he's not, you got damage control on your hands. Brandon Ingram, Grady Dick, you got to figure out what you're doing with those guys.
11: Zach? Well, that's who the commissioner has to fix this for. It's like, you got to fix it for the Raptors. They just traded for the guy.
9: Right, but, exactly.
11: Like, is the guy playing or not?
9: Yeah, and the league is saying the trade can go down whenever, but you got to call someone with the Clippers that's going to answer the phone. Everyone's been suspended. Hour two coming up. Overdrive continues. 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
19: 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And, whoa, I'm loving people's reactions to the news that Lotto Max now has more chances to win. 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

0: Hour 2 Overdrive continues, powered by FanDuel, bringing you more ways to play your game your way. Brian Hayes, Yo Dog Jeff O'Neill, Jamie Noodles McLennan. We've got Kevin Harlan coming up. We've got more picks, right? Owen Wilson are quick 2-0. Very good start for the boys. Not a great pick last night by Al's brother and myself.
1: Al's brother, man, he's making some excuses too now in the
0: And I had forgotten, you know, like it's 7 months. It's a long time in between picks.
2: And there has been a lot. Let me just say this: there's been a lot of sways. Like there's been down seven comebacks to up seven, like 14 point differential swings. So this is nothing to be alarmed.
0: That's it. Like I was getting texts from people today saying you got to punt Al's brother to the curb. I'm like, dude, it's
2: they're not doing that.
0: First pick, I wouldn't do that. I have to give him some freedom. Like as a management type, I got to allow him to breathe, and I got to let
2: him. You got to give him a hazy arm sleeve.
0: Yes, I got to give him a hazy arm sleeve. But he is very frustrating at times to deal with when he's got his mind made up on a pick, and I'm pushing back. I have a clip here from a great movie called Office Space. You would be very familiar with
1: it. Love that movie.
0: Because we're on the Packer game, which I think is a Doogie jam job.
2: But let me understand what this is about. Let me guess. You wanted the 49ers?
0: No, I was okay with the Rams in the end, but I will say I did throw out the idea that it felt like Vegas was thinking the Niners were going to win. The line was fishy to me. It was a neutral site game. And it was in Australia. It was a tough game to call. But in the end, I was like, all right, we're in for the Rams. Let's do it. And they got pumped. But now we're going back and forth on the Vikings and Packers. And I got to let them breathe. And I throw stuff out. And this is effectively the response I get from Al's brother.
3: I'm going to have to go ahead and sort of disagree with you there.
0: Every time I push back, he's, yeah, that's an interesting thought. But
2: well, dude, you understand the problem is you're like that, too.
0: I know I am. We're both Bill Lumberg.
2: Yes.
0: We're
2: yes.
0: both Lumberg from Office Space.
2: Because trust me, things go your way and you're like, that's not happening.
0: I know that. Yeah. So anyway, we'll get to our picks a little bit later on for the Sunday slate. Kevin Harlan here in a moment. This Dylan Larkin story took another turn today where Larkin and the team jointly sent out a statement that he will be at camp, but he's not the captain anymore.
2: Goofy stuff, man.
0: How does this work? There's still no GM. They still have a GM.
2: Well, no kidding. And that, I think, would be on the owner. I could dig around and find out. But how in the hell do you not have a GM in place when Steve Yzerman left or stepped down from his position, however that was handled? This Dylan Larkin situation, you need to have this stuff under control before training camp starts. Especially for the Detroit Red Wings, who have missed the playoffs for so many years. You've got to have all this business in order. I'm not saying you go out there and rush to something that's ridiculous, but how long ago did Yzerman step away?
0: Oh, well, 2 months.
1: Long enough to hire a new
2: more than enough. More than enough to get a quality person. And maybe it might be someone even in-house. And now you're going to say, oh, he's good. You want to talk about a distraction? Like guys sit around and all summer and they look at their phone, oh, a captain wants to get traded. Oh, but now he's coming back and he's not going to be the captain? That doesn't jive, man.
1: It's going to be a distraction. They've got good guys in house. They got Sean Horkoff there. They've got Chris Draper there. They've got a really good management team there. The problem is they've got to make a decision, because if you have no manager, like who's setting the culture? Who's setting the tone for this group? You know, we're joking. You know, if the Raptors want to make a trade with the Clippers, who's the GM? Who are you dealing with over there? Like, what's going on? Like,
0: exactly.
1: if Team X wants to trade for Dylan Larkin right now, who's he calling? Is he calling Larkin's agent to facilitate the trade? Is he calling the owner? Like, that's something they've got to get that sorted, just for even the illusion that, hey, everything's in control here. Now, Stevie Yzerman's still involved. I would argue he's probably...
0: But not with Larkin. I'll bet you he's not involved with the Larkin situation. Like that was not the greatest relationship. But I would ask you guys, as players in the room, Again, maybe there's some agreement, like, listen, you got to buy us a little more time. We're going to flip you. Please just show up and be a good guy. Maybe it's Larkin saying, hey, I don't really want to lose the money because if I don't report, I'm not going to get paid. But my understanding was, and I understand, listen, I get the magnitude of being a captain. It is, it's a market thing. It's a fan base role. But it originated from who's the leader in the room. Like, the guys kind of determine the captain.
1: Right.
0: So, you know, I'm not convinced they're all pissed at Larkin. They might be. But what if in the room they're like, that's our captain. We love this guy. So who took the captaincy away from him if the other players are like, we don't, he's our captain. You know what I'm saying? Like, what is the purpose of taking the captaincy away?
2: But do you still think that the guys are all lovey-dovey with this guy? Saying,
0: I don't know.
2: That's our leader and we love him?
0: I don't know.
2: The guy said, I want to get, you know what it's like? You think the guys in Ottawa, as much as you're a buddy of Brady Tkachuk, like all those guys that were tight with him, whether it be Batherson, Stützle, and all of a sudden he goes, guys, I don't want to play here anymore. I'm out of here.
1: Yeah.
2: Really? I don't think you'd be like, oh, I'm lovey-dovey with this guy. I love this guy, man. I don't care about anything.
1: But
2: you'd be like, what the hell's going on here? Do you want to be here or not?
1: Well, you're right, O. That's the thing where Ottawa dealt with it quickly. And they dealt with it at the end of the season.
2: That's exactly right.
1: And so it didn't linger. And you're right. Like, these guys have gone for dinners. They've hung out. I guarantee they've been to each other's weddings and all that. They're friends. Dylan Larkin probably told his best friends on the team, guys, I'm out, and they have to respect that. But it is, the longer it goes, it gets awkward. And I would argue that Larkin probably went to the organization and said, it makes sense for me to not be the captain because I could be traded tomorrow. I could be traded 2 weeks from now. So it might be kind of a both scenarios. But it comes back to, Hayes, and you've been saying this, when there's been an ask, same thing's going to happen in Winnipeg, guys. When there's been an ask to walk back into that dressing room and go, I'm going to be a pro. I went through it years ago when I was with the Islanders. Kurt Muller put his hand up and said, guys, I want to be traded. He talked to us on the bus. I'll never forget it. Milbury was being a dink, and Muller went back at him, and Milbury's like, this guy's giving up on you and all of that type of stuff. And then Muller, on the bus, we were in San Jose, and he said, guys, I'm not giving up on you. This is where I'm at in my career. This is what I'm going to do. He was very honest, and I respected it. I was just a kid, you know, so what am I going to say anyways? But there are things where guys ask for a trade, and you respect where they are in their career. But it is, the longer that it goes, Muller didn't stay in that room and play with us for another month. That's the part that could get ugly, guys. Mm-hmm.
2: And it's a young league, and I also think it would be very important. I don't know if in that Detroit locker room, Patrick Kane's not there. I don't know if they have like a 35-year-old Kevin Dineen or a Gary Roberts that would literally get everybody together, whether it be out for lunch or in the dressing room, and say, what's the deal here? Like, you're not the captain. Do you not want to play here? Because it is awfully tough if your goal in the NHL is to bust your ass every shift and you see just one little hint of him not back-checking or not really caring. It's like it is such a distraction, and it's like, what the hell is this guy doing here? So someone needs to sit him down with all – like, just air it out. Like, what the hell is your – what's your deal?
0: Mm-hmm.
2: Like, do you want to play here or not? If you really want to get traded, then you got to go and tell the general manager, get this guy out of here somehow, because we can't deal with it.
0: Yeah, and I find it hard to believe he's really changed his mind. You know,
2: it would be awfully difficult to believe that's
0: exactly
2: changed
0: what's changed. You know what I mean? Like, if Detroit acquired Quinn Hughes and Connor McDavid over the summer, I'd say, all right, yeah, probably he's thinking, let's stick it out. They didn't do a ton in the offseason to improve their team. So I can't imagine he feels better about them today than he did three or four months ago.
2: That's a great point, Brian. And people are saying, you know, players are complaining about the market and they love bringing up Canada, which there is a case where guys are not wanting to play in Canada. That is out there.
0: Mm-hmm.
2: But maybe both of these guys have just simply, they've been on their teams a long time and they don't believe they can win. Not anytime soon. And that's the simple reason why they said, I want to go play somewhere else, man.
1: Please.
0: Yeah. It's been 11 years, I think, for both of them. You know, like you're talking Hellebuck and Larkin. Like,
2: that's right.
0: It's a long 11 time.
2: 11 years is a long time.
0: It's a long time. But it's not resolved. And now we got some clarity on Larkin and his plan in the next 2 weeks. Still not on Hellebuck, though. Is a joint statement coming out soon on that? I don't know. I guess we'll find out. All right, joining us here on the Maple Toyota Hotline. You hear him all the time calling NFL games, NBA games. He does it all. Here's one of our favorites back on Overdrive. Here's Kevin Harlan. How you doing, Kevin?
4: Hi, good afternoon, everyone. Good to be on with you.
0: Yeah, great to chat with you. What do you make of the NFL down in Australia? Are you a proponent of the NFL trying to basically get to every possible continent and time zone and just expand the brand?
4: Yeah, I understand the business side is clear, and I get it, and that's the world we're in. It shrunk with everything that we've got technically in front of all of us, and jet travel the way it is, and the way you can now alter that and make it even better for the people that have to make that trip in terms of pressurizing the planes and leaving it when you need it and all of it. I understand that. That is a marquee matchup. Those are two of the best teams in pro football. And I get playing around the globe and selling your product. But at the end of the day, it's not that I'm against it, but that's a big game. And that's a game that should be, on a platform and here in the United States. I mean, you could have almost taken New England and Seattle and put them there and although we've got two Super Bowl teams from February that are going at it and why would you begin with your two, conference champions there? But San Francisco and LA, I mean, like that's a big game. And, to make them do that, go all the way there and go through those hoops and adjust, which all teams are doing when they play in Europe or in Brazil or wherever. I don't know. First of all, we're playing on Wednesday. We're playing on Thursday. We're playing on Saturday, Sunday, Monday. Like, we're playing all over the map. And I guess when you look at what made this

0: three-win teams.
1: Mm-hmm.
0: So they're just trying to feel, you know, what this world looks like. But that kind of a game, as a fan, I would have loved to have seen that game in San Francisco or in Los Angeles with the home crowd giving, you know, just this wonderful, great, you know, emotion of opening game of the season, two Super Bowl contenders, and as opposed to maybe an unbiased crowd at 10 o'clock in the morning in Melbourne, Australia. I'm talking as a fan here, because I am a fan first and foremost, and I guess I just kind of feel that way.
2: Kevin, do you think the guy that was the sports science that probably spent $1 million to figure out what time to get to Australia, does he have a job today? Because the Rams, that decision, it did not look good when I thought about it this morning. Because we were weighing both things all week, and I woke up this morning and I was like, how stupid is that to fly in right before the game and not get acclimated?
0: Well, I think science, as it does every day, comes up with a new way, different way, altered way of handling anything, disease, hydration, physicals, blood work, like all of it, right? I mean, it's a daily evolution of that, including this. And there is no doubt that coach and his staff discussed it with the smartest minds they know, relying a lot on what they had done playing overseas before, and they had followed this pattern before. Nothing like Melbourne, but they'd followed the same procedure and found success. Now, I don't think this morning, I haven't read it, they're blaming that, but I think what it does is it puts information, just like a trial medical breakthrough in whatever it might be, puts it into the pot, puts it in front of very smart people, and they're going to figure out if maybe they have checked the box here and said, okay, that clearly was not the best way, or it clearly didn't have a factor. I don't know. I kind of think San Francisco was just ready. Now, whether they were more rested, less confined mentally, and just the travel and all the weird things that conjures up when you make a 16-hour flight, I don't know. But maybe it did, and I do know this. San Francisco looked great, and they had been there a week, and that's the way they approached it. And I guarantee you there are teams that are making trips around the world coming up this NFL season that are going to study what happened, reconsult with the people that they already consult with, and figure out, you know, what did we learn? How can we alter it? Should we alter it? You know, and how does that apply to us and what we have? But the Rams have one of the richest owners. They spare no expense in any aspect of their organization. So it's not like they just decided one day, hey, we're going to wait, go, you know, 72 hours before the game. They made a decision based on the best information they had, personal experience, and science. So until I hear differently, until they hear differently, until anybody does, you know, we'll have to wait and see just now what this does in furthering this exploration of traveling over oceans to play pro football and what that does to the player mentally and physically, and where we proceed from here.
1: We're chatting with Kevin Harlan, and obviously you have your NFL, you know, helmet on right now. You're calling games already. You call the opener on Wednesday night, but you also call a lot of NBA games, and we're in waiting up here in Toronto on this Kawhi Leonard situation, Kevin. But let's presume it goes through and Kawhi is a Raptor. Based on what you know of Kawhi, and the projection of this upcoming season, a lot of change. LeBron's in Philly. Giannis is in Miami. In the East in particular, the Knicks won the championship. But if Kawhi is healthy and plays 65 games for the Raptors next year, what do you believe that means for them? How good do you think they could be with a healthy Kawhi?
0: Well, we saw advancement last year, and you get a guy like Leonard. His aura, and you've witnessed it. You've tasted it firsthand with that championship a handful of years ago. So we know what he means. I don't know that he's the same guy as he was then, but every once in a while,

0: when it matters and when he's healthy. He can be what he once was at times. It may not be every night. And so to your point about 65 games, you can see it. And these guys are, and he is a maniacal trainer. He's got a mind, you know, for the ages in terms of seeing the game, being around the game, managing the game, helping teammates, helping, you know, teams he's on. I hope it works. I got to be honest. I want to get up there and do games. I like going to Toronto. I like him. Always respected him. I'm wondering a couple things in the aftermath of what happened in L.A., and it's still an ongoing thing, I think, too, to a degree. But, you know, when he left San Antonio, I recall, and I don't have it in front of me because I'm so into the NFL right now in the start, but my recollection is there was a trust factor with him and the Spurs medical staff on how they were handling his injuries. And my recollection is that his trust factor really shrunk. In other words, he began to limit who he was listening to and how he would be guided from that point on. He went to Toronto, won a championship, and again, continued successful individual play, although injured a lot, in L.A. I think his group, his inner circle has shrunk and is trusted, but that one person in that inner circle looks like got him in trouble.
1: Yeah,
0: so I don't know where his head is in that world, but I think he can still play. He can still contribute. And while he may not be the headline guy, he can definitely be a major reason why you win and give a lot of texture to a team that is evolving with some really bright young stars as the Raps have. So I'm excited to see how this ends. I'm hopeful he gets up there, and it really could be kind of a reincarnation of maybe not him being what he once was, but how he can help the team overall with what he possesses move to that position, or at least in that conversation again.
1: That's what we're hoping for. NFL season off and running. You're back in the booth. NBA season around the corner. Greg, having you on as always, Kevin. Thank you for doing this.
0: Thank you for having me on. Always a pleasure. Take care.
1: You got it. Kevin Harlan joining us here on the Maple Toyota Hotline. 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
2: Can you be both? Like, can Kawhi be regarded as this? Like, he's, I've read a bunch of different things where he's, like, the fitness, like, he gets props for, like, but can you also be that and only play 65 games? Or is that just at his age and the miles on this guy, that's just what he brings to the table and it's unavoidable?
1: Now I think it makes sense because of his age. You know, when 7 years ago, different story, he's at 28 or whatever. You know, that was, and he was coming off a major injury and he only played 9 games a year before. But now you get to 35 plus in the NBA, you're not likely playing anywhere close to every night. It just doesn't.
2: How old is Kevin Durant? Isn't he 39? Like,
1: yeah,
2: he's got to be up there, dude.
1: He would be. Cool. Yeah, he was drafted in 06 maybe.
3: There's an old guard that's got to be cycling through. These guys are almost done. They're all at the end, right? Young stars are taking over.
1: You're right.
3: That's really what it is.
1: You're right. I mean, it. Like, Steph is going to retire at Warrior, likely, but Steph's coming to the end, and LeBron's coming to the end, and Durant. Like, those have been the three that have kind of carried the league for 20 years, 20-plus years. And now it's Shea and, you know, Luka, I guess, in L.A. We'll see what he's got. But
2: Kawhi gets here, do you think he's the type of player? Because I get the sense, and it's not a shot, but I think that he's just like Nick Nurse told us that story where he's just like, give me the damn ball and I'm going to score the basketball.
1: Mm-hmm.
2: Do you view him as a guy? Like, do you automatically point to Scottie Barnes and say, watch Scottie Barnes take off as soon as Kawhi gets here? Is anyone going to just latch on to Kawhi and be like, they're like, Devontae's where they're just, they take off and they're in stardom because of this guy? I don't know if I see him like that.
1: Sure. It's a good question. I mean, they've got a lot of guys like Scotty's a guy they're not calling a ton of plays for. What I wonder is like RJ Barrett is a guy who had a great year, RJ, last year, but RJ is a scorer, and a lot of games that they won when he was on, the ball was going through him. That's not really going to happen anymore if Kawhi's here, you know, so how does he adjust? But it's a good question. Like, Scotty is going to have to team up with Kawhi. That's your plan. Those are your two big guys, Barnes and Kawhi Leonard. And if they both can pop, then you're going to win a lot of games. You're going to be able to beat a lot of teams because of the way they defend the two of them in particular.
3: I'm still shocked that Kawhi is unscathed in all of this.
1: I don't know. 700 grand. That's nothing.
3: Dan Patrick was like, beside himself when he was telling us. He's like, this guy got a slap on the... This is couch cushion money to him. Like, you don't open your checking account, there's 50 sheets sitting in there, and you go, hey, where'd this come from?
1: It's like the reverse Shohei, right?
3: Yeah,
1: like, how'd that money get there instead of where'd the money go?
3: Yeah, right? Like, I mean, good for the Raptors, good for the city of Toronto, but it is kind of outrageous.
1: He
3: like the
1: knew
3: rest
1: what
3: of the
1: was
3: league
1: going
3: must
1: on.
3: Be going like, yeah. What is going on?
1: Kawhi
3: here?
1: Knew what was going on.
3: Of course. Man.
1: You have to.
2: I would love to watch a Dateline episode on this thing going down, man. Just the behind the scenes. How it was brought up.
3: He gets
2: how
3: a phone
2: it
3: call going,
2: created.
3: Hey, we're getting clipped on this tree planting thing. What do you want to do here?
2: All of it. I would love like a 30 for 30 on just like the back scene stuff, like the true information on this stuff, because I find that fascinating. Like, who made the first call on this? I guarantee it was Uncle Dennis.
1: Well, Uncle Dennis has fallen on the sword, right? Like, he's the translator in the show.
2: I wonder how that call went. You're a scumbag, Uncle Dennis.
1: Yeah, you're right. The worst. You're killing us. All right, I'll see you in a year or two. And what are they going to What are they going to do with him? Fine, they ban him from all the buildings, and Kawhi's going to disassociate publicly. It's not going to change anything.
3: Guy's going to be at a birthday barbecue in
1: the
3: summer.
1: Yeah, of course.
3: Like,
1: what are you
3: gonna,
1: you can't stop him. Exactly. You can't legislate that Kawhi can't have interaction with Uncle Dennis. Of course he can. Yeah. Just, you're not going to see him in the building anymore. 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
3: 100%.
2: Really fun time to be roaming around.
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1: All right, best bets coming up, and we've got our three picks as well. 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
1: And it's not been a good start. I mean, full disclosure, it hasn't been a great start. You guys picked the winner, and Al's brother and I were on the Rams, and they got destroyed last night.
2: Yeah, it is. You know, it's not a big deal. We talked about it. There's been a lot of swings. But if you have one of those weekends where you get dummied, you're in concern mode very early. Very early.
1: Big time.
2: You
1: Big
2: do
1: time.
2: Not want that.
1: Yeah, I mean, you know, we do the overreaction Monday, and there's some great games in the NFL. I mean, great games. The Monday nighters, Kansas City against Denver. That's an amazing week one game. Bills at Houston is a great game. Ravens Colts has the chance to be a really good game. You know, like there's going to be teams in this league that have high expectations that are going to be 0-1
2: Is quicker. Danny Dimes yeah. still the cube? Like, is he
1: yes,
2: still?
1: Yes, coming off an injury. Last time I checked, I believe he's ready to go. But he, remember, they started the season. They were the best team in the league the first 7 or 8 weeks.
2: Dude, yeah. I know. What are they going to do? Do they still have the kid there, Richardson? Like, are they going to move it? Like,
1: no, he's got no future, ultimately. I mean,
2: so he quit on his team the one time and they just said, your career's over.
1: Basically. Yeah. Cause remember they brought in Danny Dimes.
2: No, I know that, but yeah. they just said, no, you'll never play yeah. again.
1: Well, I mean, effectively, they may have waived him. I'd have to look that up, but I don't get the impression there is any market for Anthony Richardson in the league. And not just because he did that, which was unheard of. I've never seen a quarterback pull himself from a play. Like, I've never seen that, but JP's saying he is the backup there. JJ McCarthy, I believe, is the third stringer in Minnesota.
0: Wow.
1: Third stringer. And Carson Wentz is ahead of him. That's how bad that pick was. And it cost the GM that drafted him his job.
2: Well, dude, as much as he was dynamite at Michigan, did you not look at him and say, there's just something that's just too small about that guy?
1: Yes.
2: You know what I mean? Like, he looked like a kid.
1: Yeah. Well, yeah, he did. That's
0: the
1: issue.
0: Far down on the depth chart now. That's why.
1: Well, he got hurt, and then last year he just didn't have it, and there were some things that he would say and kind of body language. Like, that's a position that you are constantly being watched. You know, we were talking about leadership earlier this hour and Dylan Larkin and him not being the captain anymore. And big boys in pro sports, as you guys know, like, they're all eyes are on them. That's the fascinating thing about Vladdy and what's going on with him this year is, you know, everyone walks into that park looking for that guy. You know, like, what is he going to play like tonight? How's he going to perform? What's the body language like? And a quarterback is times 50, you know, on top of what any other superstar in pro sports is going to have to deal with. Because of the position you play and the importance of the sport and the amount of coverage that comes with it all the time.
2: Think about the mental, though. Like, I'm not going to BS you guys and the listeners and act like I spent a bunch of time in the minors. 2 games is all I did. Maybe even 2 days.
0: Yeah.
2: But the mental idea of getting the call and you're going to the minors and it's like, okay, well, if this doesn't work out, then you're that guy who just didn't pan out. So think of the transition for J.J. McCarthy, starting quarterback of the Vikings, and then it's like some injuries, and then all of a sudden Carson Wentz shows up and is the number 2 guy,
1: mm-hmm.
2: and you're the third quarterback. You're like, great. I might not be. He went from like the starting quarterback, like the stud who won a national championship, to being like, I might be floating around as like a third stringer for 10 years if I'm lucky.
0: It happens quick, though. In any league, you get flushed out if you don't make it right away. Now, there are high draft picks in that get 9 lives. We see it in every sport.
1: Mm-hmm.
0: So this guy bounces around. Oh, he was a high draft pick, or he did this and that early on. You can flush out very quick. The NFL.
2: I think you get steamrolled quicker now, Jamie, than back in the day. Like, it seems like now teams make a judgment or an assessment on you, and you just disappear into ninja dust.
0: It's true, but it just that's why I think it's fascinating to see some of the quarterbacks that are really good now. They're all like, they're older, they're veteran guys. Mm-hmm. You know, like they've kind of come into their own. Like, I remember years ago, Baker Mayfield, what was he? You know, like,
1: first overall pick, though. You're right, though. What was he going to be?
0: But what was he? Like, he was, you know, there were questions. Hayes, you were always pretty hard on him, going like, what is this guy? Mm-hmm. And all of that type. Turned out to be a pretty damn good quarterback.
1: Once he got out of Cleveland. You know, and that's
0: true.
1: That's a part of it. You get out of Cleveland, it's usually pretty good for your career.
2: Well, that's the thing. When you're a first round draft pick or highly touted, you're going to get second opportunities where some other guys might not.
1: Definitely. Sam Darnold, Kyler Murray's a great example of that. Like, Murray got outplayed. He lost his job in Arizona because he didn't perform well. It wasn't just injuries or not being on the same page with the coach. He didn't perform well. But now he's a mini as a starter because he went first overall. So we'll give him a shot because we know he's got talent. You know, Sam Darnold, Baker Mayfield.
0: Tua?
1: Tua's a great example. Tua went fifth overall, and now he's hurt again in Atlanta. And like that,
2: dude, he gets the starting job, and then the day before the season starts or whatever, he's got muscle oblique spasm.
1: Not good, man.
2: Like, that coach must want to just
0: punch
2: him out.
1: Yeah.
0: Did you see the play where he threw it and it kind of sat down and you're like, oh yeah.
1: Well, Tomlin lit him up on Wednesday night.
0: Tomlin's good on the, I think Tomlin's great on the sideline.
1: I don't think he cares about anything, Mike Tomlin. Like,
2: good.
1: And listen, we're in a different world and era, but in the NFL, and I think same thing in the NHL, it's a big boy sport. You got to play through stuff. You got to be tough. Like it's a part of the evaluation and it's a part of your reputation. And I think they look at Tua and say, we don't know if this guy wants to play. If he does, because like the idea that he's getting an opportunity, part of it is because Penix has been injured and may not be available in Atlanta, but Tua was atrocious in Miami the last couple of years, like terrible. And how is this guy still a starter in the league outside of the fact that fifth overall pick, great collegiate player, and had a couple of years there with McDaniel where analytically he put up numbers in Miami. So someone's like, I guess we'll give him a shot. You know, they're giving him a shot in Atlanta, but I don't think he's going to take advantage of that. Yeah. You know, I fully expect that he'll barely play if he plays at all. And if he does, he won't play well. And that'll be it. Tua won't be in the league for the next. I think he's got maybe a year or two left. I wouldn't be shocked if
0: he's on borrowed time.
1: I would not be surprised. And he's had some major injuries, but this one, you get a muscle issue as a quarterback when they really need you early.
0: Yeah.
1: That's not going to go over so well.
0: No.
1: I think we have the Tomlin stuff. Do you want to hear Tomlin on Tua from a couple of nights ago? Here he is on NBC.
3: You know Aaron Rodgers so well. He said that this is final season. Be hosting the Falcons to start out the season. What do you expect to see from him?
4: You know, it's less about Aaron for me, and it's more about the quarterback on the other side. His last visit to Pittsburgh didn't go well. I was in the stadium that day. They lost. He got benched. And so I think it's going to be a good day for Mike McCarthy, Patrick Graham, and the Pittsburgh Steelers and company.
1: So he's talking about two of them playing Atlanta. I wouldn't say destroyed him, but I mean, it's anecdotal evidence of him basically saying, if you're a head coach and you're going up against a guy like Tua, you're like, this is great.
0: Yeah, you're licking your chops.
1: This is very good for us. Absolutely. all right, the picks. You guys are on the clock. We got three tough games here, man. Wow, two tough games. I think
2: there were some weird games, man. We had to get our survivor picks in, and it was like some doozies where you're like,
1: I know. There's like some big spreads, but we're not. I don't know if we're going 3-0 right out of the gate, man.
2: Oh, let me just tell you, the last 3 or 4 years, we've always got one pumped right out at the first week.
1: You get one wing clipped early in a game that you shouldn't lose. But Bills, Texans, Bills are -1.5 at Houston. You guys are on the clock. Who is Team Owen Wilson taking?
2: Well, you guys saw earlier in the week how I always defer.
1: Mm-hmm.
2: And I love Josh Allen. He is my guy. He's my guy. But my partsy, we had a long, long discussion about this. And we're going with the Texans.
1: Wow. CJ Stroud is your boy now?
2: Dude, he looked so brutal walking into training camp. He looked out of shape. He worried me. But I had a long discussion with my parts, and we're going to take the Texans. That defense, we think they're going to go crazy.
1: Yep.
2: Cause some problems.
1: I hear you.
2: That's our pick, the Texans.
1: I don't think it's a bad pick. You're getting plus points at home. Houston's really good, and the Bills have had real troubles down there. Dave Naylor has been saying this all over TSN for weeks.
2: Described it as the House of Horrors.
1: Yes. They've lost 6 in a row, I believe, in Houston. And the last time they won there was like 2009 or something. It's been a long, long time.
0: But don't you think now everybody who is a contrarian is going to go, they're due. That's what they're going to say, right?
1: Definitely are. And it's a big first impression for a coach going, like, that's tough. Joe Brady, you're the offensive guy. Right? Forever, McDermott was the defensive guy. You knew he'd be going in there thinking, this is going to be a war. We got to win 17-14. Your first game as the head coach is in Houston against that defense. Very challenging. But I don't have an issue with being on Josh Allen at any point. I wouldn't be shocked about it. I think Allen's, he's my Super Bowl. He's my MVP favorite this year.
2: Again? Second year in a row?
1: I mean, Stafford won last year. He won 2 years ago. But I pick him every year. I mean, I don't think he's going to finish his career with only one MVP. I think he's too good. Yeah. Right? And he's 30 years old. He's in his prime. He's got Brady. He's got DJ Moore. And he stays healthy. You know, Mahomes, I don't know. Is Burrow going to be healthy? Is Lamar going to be healthy? I just feel confident this guy's going to start 18 games. You know, like he's so big, so hard to hit. He's made of rubber. Like it seems like it's impossible to bring him down. So I'm liking the odds on Josh Allen winning the MVP this year, but that's not what we're doing here. You guys are taking the Texans in the 1 p.m. slate. Packers, Vikings minus 1.5. This is Hazen, bro. I'm concerned about my Packers early with no Micah Parsons, no Josh Jacobs, a potentially shaky offensive line. I'm not a Kyler Murray guy, though, and I want to.
2: I'm not either.
1: I was pushing Packers here because I got to see it to believe it with Murray, but I got to let Al's brother, you know, he's got to fly. I got to let Al's brother extend the wings and fly. I got to give him some freedom. He is pushing heavy on the Vikings at home.
2: Dude, if you do this, I swear to God, you'll regret it, man. You are going to take the Vikes?
1: Well, Brian Flores, as Luke always says, and Al's brother, very aggressive with the pass rush, with the blitz, possibly shaky O-line. If there's no run game to save Jordan Love, we're on the Vikings minus 1.5.
2: Right? That is insane, dude. I'll tell you what, that one, I know what that one there is. That one there is a friendship ender.
1: Because
2: if that goes south, I know you'll just want to strangle that guy.
1: Yeah, it's got potential to put the wedding on ice. You know, like Al's brother and I are going to have a conversation soon about possibly moving the date of the wedding because.
2: So it was like a boardroom scouting table where he was like pounding his fist saying, you got to give me this one.
1: Yeah.
2: I know this one.
1: Well, he's looking at, again, it's on the road. It's a divisional game. It's a tough game. The Packers O-line is in question right now. Like anyone tracking the Packers are aware of that. There's some concerns about the offensive line. Jacobs not playing, Parsons not playing, and the Vikings are a great defense. Like they could be a top five defense in the league. They got great weapons. If Murray doesn't turn the ball over, I think they can score points. I think Jordan Love's got the chance to have a big, big year. I really do. But I think the way they're going to win, he's going to have a great night. Like, he's going to have to dismantle Minnesota. And that defense with Brian Flores calling the game is tough. Al's brother's pretty adamant. Again, I got to let him have some freedom. I got to let him be all grown up, and I got to let him breathe here. I came around to it, and I'm hedging because there's a world where the Packers, maybe they cover, maybe they win. I can handle that. So we're on.
2: I don't know what it is about your boy, your quarterback, and please, Joe Bowen and your dad and yourself, don't text me. I don't know. Like, he's got to do it before I'm going to...
1: Yeah, he's
2: got to... Like, he's got the contract, and they obviously saw something in him after not a lot of playing time. But he's arrived. I don't know. There's something about him.
1: He's got
2: his great moments, yes.
1: He's got... He Listen, he's got a great arm, man, and he can dance in the pocket, and he can move. He's got talent. They've had a drops issues in the past. The wide receivers haven't been great. I'm still concerned a little bit about the receivers. But I'm with you. He's got to have a platform season. Like, if you're going to be, like, a legit quarterback for 15 years with a team.
2: You're going to be that guy.
1: You got to be that guy. And there's got to be, like, seasons of your career where you look at it and say, that was the best he's played. And I think it's got to happen this year where he's got to be, like, kind of chasing MVP caliber stuff. I don't know if he can do that. He's not a top five guy, but could he be top 10? I think so. Absolutely. All right. The Sunday Nighter. Giants, Cowboys, John Harbaugh making his debut as the head coach of the Giants. Cowboys minus 2.5. This game in New York City, or in New Jersey, I guess.
2: How about them Cowboys?
1: Wow,
2: that's all I'm going to say. That's all I'm going to say.
0: Cowboys, eh? Wow.
1: Cowboys big.
2: How many times have you seen it in the beginning of a season where the Cowboys just explode and go nuts?
1: Yep, they like New York. They
2: and
1: do.
2: They just drill a couple teams, and everybody jumps on the bandwagon. Pierre LeBrun, Chris Johnston, D-Ro, all of them. Glennie Shieler, they jump on the Cowboys bandwagon, and then they just disappoint. But I like a great early start in New York. Dak Prescott's going to be slinging it.
1: I think he's going to play well. I think he's going to have a good season. You know, the Giants are they're one of those teams, like with Harbaugh there, Jackson Dart, I just can't get a read on him. You know, I cannot get a read on the weapons. His neighbors, I don't know if he's playing, if he is, what's his status coming off injury. Scataboo, what's he all about? What's his deal in the back?
2: Dude, how about Scataboo? I think he came back from like his injury and one of his first, I don't know what type, I don't know if it was like an on-field thing or an appearance. He did a backflip.
1: Right.
2: Did you see how stupid that was? Like, if you're the coach and you saw that, you'd be like, really, dude? You just blew your knee out and your first move was a backflip? Cam Scataboo?
1: He's a different cat, Scataboo. But we're on the Giants, I guess, Al's brother and I. All right, there you go. The picks are in.
0: Yeah,
1: lock it in. Okay, I don't
0: that Green Bay that one concerns me. That's the only one that concerns me.
1: Green Bay? Yeah, I know, me too. Noodles. I hate betting against them. I do. And I gotta let them fly. I gotta let Al's brother, spread the wings, man. Let him fly. Let him breathe. He's adamant, so we're on it. All right, best bets still to come. We've got a quick update. John Chyka speaking to some media about Max Domi. We'll tell you about that next.
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1: Physically located in Ontario. So John Chyka spoke with Joshua Clipperton of the Canadian Press on Max Domi and said, quote, Max is going to come and be evaluated. He's not going to be ready to start training camp. He's going to be out indefinitely. At the right time in the near future, he wants to address it himself, and I think that's best for him to do. We'll leave it at that, end quote. So, not ready for camp and out indefinitely. Obviously,
2: the idea that he's going to address something, that doesn't sound very encouraging.
0: No,
2: yeah,
0: it sounds
2: playing
0: like
2: hockey.
1: No,
0: yeah,
1: I agree.
0: That doesn't sound very good for a comeback type of thing. That sounds like, hey, I've got to take a look at my health here. So hopefully
1: yes,
0: he's
1: it
0: all
1: does.
0: Right.
1: Yep. Yeah. And listen, it's his body, it's his life, it's his career. We'll see, yeah. You know, what Max is willing to say about it, but it sounds like it was pretty scary, you know, like the surgery and the recovery and, you know, if he's out, he's been a big part of the team the last few years, played every night, you know, like he's a guy that's in the lineup every single night. And if he's not available, then he's a vet. He's a big presence in the room, in the media, in the market. So we'll see what Max Domi has to say on that in the next couple of weeks. All right, there you go. Good stuff. First week in the books.
0: Yeah,
1: picks are locked in. It's going to be a great Sunday. It's going to be an awesome Monday. Jays need to have a series here. Got to get at least 2 out of 3 and put Baltimore into the rear view. So big, big weekend for the Blue Jays as well down at the Dome. All right. Thanks to everyone behind the scenes for helping out. We appreciate it. Everyone for tuning in today. TV, radio, podcast, web up on YouTube Live and streaming soon up on Crave. We're out of here. Enjoy your evenings. Enjoy your weekends. We're back Monday at
2: Big Ron. Keep crushing it on the golf course. 4 p.m.
0: We'll chat then.
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3: 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Devo brought it down. Mike Evans. Touchdown. 49ers.
0: Today's guests. Pro Football Hall of Famer Steve Young. Actor Paul Rudd. Plus, latest news and more. And now, it's Rich Eisen.
4: That's right, everybody. Welcome to this edition of the Rich Eisen Show on a very busy Friday. John McEnroe is slated to join us in about 20 minutes' time to help kick things off. Steve Young in hour number two. Paul Rudd in hour number three, as it's the fantasy football season in full swing. It's going to be a lot of fun. 844-204-RICH, number to dial. Love looking down at the phone lines while the show is opening and seeing all of them light up. There's so much to discuss on this What's More Likely Friday on Disney Plus, the ESPN app, ESPN Radio, Sirius XM, Channel 80. Hello, Christopher Brockman.
5: Hello, Rich. How are you?
4: Jason Feller is in the chair today. What up, Rich? To see you. Is that candle lit over there already, TJ Jefferson?
6: It's like I'm lighting it now, and it smells really good.
4: Oh, my God. Good to know all that. All right, so there is so much to discuss here. Ooh, on this very solemn day, the 25th anniversary of 9/11. And again, what a night in New York City it will be. Two American men going for the finals in the U.S. Open, just next door to where staging was taking place for first responders 25 years ago. Mm-hmm. And it's going to be a remarkable night, and we'll remember all of that. John McEnroe is going to be joining us, as I mentioned, in about 15 minutes time. Let's talk about the Melvin game.
6: Melvin.
4: Gotta love the fact that all of us American announcers were like, let's see what's going on down under, but let's pronounce Melbourne, Melbourne. Fun. But as we all know, the old saying, in the National Football League, on any given Friday, that's really a Thursday, anything can happen. Ben. We have been talking about the Los Angeles Rams.
7: Whose house?
4: Rams house. And they were actually doing that down there in 100,000 old cricket stadium. Listen,
8: looks great.
4: We have been talking about it, and rightfully so. Team had the reigning MVP. Team went ahead and added a 25-year-old stallion of a cornerback in Trent McDuffie. Team added the reigning defensive player of the year, coming off of 23 million sacks, and Myles Garrett. That lit the pilot light under Aaron Donald to say, I'm coming back. And we're all in the media, I think, rightfully falling all over ourselves, because we're waiting for football to be played, and that is an amazing addition of talent to a talented team already. And we stopped talking about the defending Super Bowl champs and the San Francisco 49ers, who arrived early and stayed up late. And the team that arrived late looked like they never arrived at all. That's a fact, because the Niners and the Rams looked like it took a while to get their footing last night or tomorrow morning in Australia. And sure enough, Mike Evans showed up, said, I'm here.
9: Here, coach.
4: And he scores a touchdown.
9: Yeah, he did.
4: And down goes DeJean Scribbling in what looked like an Achilles injury, but may not be one, thank goodness. And then Debo Samuel's like, I'm here again.
9: Debo.
4: George Kittle says, I'm still here. Christian McCaffrey
9: runs.
4: Had a cracker of a game, apparently.
9: What?
4: We'll describe that in a second.
10: Oh man, TJ, just
4: wait on that one.
10: Just wait, it's so good.
4: He didn't score because, you know, Brock Purdy was winging it around also to DeMarcus Robinson. And Brock Purdy comes up with the first 3-touchdown pass season opener for the San Francisco 49ers since Colin Kaepernick did it to open the 2013 season. That happened.
2: And Nick Bosa says, I'm back. And Fred Warner says, I'm back. And Raheem Morris says, I'm here. And Kyle Shanahan's like, my mustache is gone, but I'm here. And the 49ers put the bang thing on the Rams. You know who also said, I'm here? Trent Williams said, I'm here. I do not apologize for going off the Cliff, Thelma, and Louise style about what the Rams did this offseason and what the Rams can do from here on out. I'm not going to apologize for that. I won't. I did it.
6: You should.
2: And I think I was right. I should apologize.
6: No, I said you shouldn't.
2: Okay. No. I'm not going to do that. But the 49ers showed up and showed out and showed what can be done against this team. Aaron Donald's not there yet, but showed what you can do. Certainly against an opponent that you know very well. Even though there's a lot of new players there. But they showed you, if you've got an all-world left tackle, and there's Myles Garrett, that's a good start. And then you've got an all-world running back. You've got an all-world wide receiver. You got an all-world pass rusher, and you got an all-world middle linebacker, and you got an all-world coach. You got a defensive coordinator that everyone loves to play for.
6: All-world tight end.
2: All-world tight end. Thank you. You can beat anybody. And I guess we in the media kind of forgot that. And the 49ers had to go halfway around the world to remind us. That's a fact. Because they were the better team. They had the better plan about how to get there, clearly. Clearly. Because the Rams looked tired. They did. They didn't look themselves.
10: Yeah, yeah, definitely looked tired.
2: They looked wiped out. Mm-hmm. You know, Myles Garrett left the game talking about his health and how he was more thinking about that he wasn't playing free enough.
10: Yeah, said he wasn't 100%.
2: You know who makes you feel that way, that you're not playing free enough? Trent Williams. Trent Williams. Who, by the way, will go to the Hall of Fame first ballot like Myles Garrett will. And Steve Young, who's on this show in an hour or two, has been telling us over and over and over again, hey, Brock Purdy, use your legs. He did that to escape the pocket, sometimes to get first downs with his legs. And then that second half opening drive, my goodness. Just take it right down the field on the Rams and say second half, kind of like the first. And that second half, they punked the Los Angeles Rams. No other way to put it. So at the end of the day, one game in, we were wondering, Chris, there was even an overreaction Monday segment, if I'm not mistaken, about will the Rams are going to be undefeated when they see the Seahawks in week 16.
10: That's right.
2: And then we also had conversations about when will the Rams lose their first game, assuming they won't show up in week 16 undefeated. Well, one game. That's it.
10: That's it.
2: That is it. And the Rams are 0-1. And the Niners are 1.5 up on them because that's a division win. They'll see him again later on, but for the moment, this team on offense, 8.2 yards a catch, 205 yards receiving, 5.8 yards per carry. Kalon Black out of Indiana. I mean,
10: look at this dude.
2: Listen, all you got to do is just watch the Hoosiers last year and clearly is going to be utilized by Kyle Shanahan in a way that spells McCaffrey, who's now 30, but you could see certainly Cooper, who chose McCaffrey in his first pick of his fantasy draft, yelling and screaming at the screen as if Kalon Black was stealing something from him.
10: I was right there with him.
2: I understand that. But when the third quarter started, it was the McCaffrey show.
10: Yeah, first two carries, 10 yards each. Yeah.
2: Right. And when you throw for three touchdowns, as Brock Purdy did, and it is not McCaffrey dependent. That's what the Niners are looking for, to be straight up honest. Certainly in week one of a long marathon, when you could sprint in Australia and the other team seems like they are, quite frankly, jet lagged. And Purdy found three different receivers, none of them named McCaffrey. That's the good stuff. And that's how Kyle Shanahan strolls to the podium as a victorious head coach.
5: I always knew what day it was. I was trying to show how confusing it was comparing it to people at home. But I learned the days when we got here. We're one ahead. Now I'm ready to go back into the future. I think it's Thursday at home and it's Friday here. My son plays on Friday, so somehow I'm going to land over a day later, but still be able to make his game on Friday. So it's pretty cool.
8: It worked. The strategy worked.
5: I mean, the game worked. Win or lose, I knew everyone was going to make a big deal about that for either team. You never know how much that factors into it. You just try to do the best to prepare for 3.5 hours. I like how we prepared. But more importantly, I liked how we played.
2: How they played.
10: Mm-hmm.
2: Yeah, sleep tight. The Niners sent that post out. And as you know, was that Kittle? Making that.
10: That's funny.
2: Can you pop that buck one more time? I hadn't seen this right there. That is definitely not Kittle. That's Fred Warner.
10: Fred.
2: And so, you know, as we all know, that is the signal in San Francisco that the game is over. That has been patented by Steph Curry.
10: Right, right.
2: So.
10: Well, the Rams did that take a nap celebration after the pick. I'm sure it was, you know, a little rubbing salt in.
2: No doubt. Because this rivalry is
10: heated.
2: It's a fun one. Northern versus Southern California. Niners and Rams.
10: That's good.
2: McVay and Shanahan, they started the same year. Year 10 for both of these guys. And the Niners are now 8-2 in the regular season on the road against the Rams. And 49er fans love to troll on Rams fans that their road games are really home games. So I say that to set up this last soundbite from Kyle Shanahan. And the way he says at home, you got to wonder if he means back home in the United States or he's really just referencing the fact that the Niners feel at home when they're on the road against the Rams, no matter what hemisphere they are in.
5: In terms of seeing the red, I was like, both the games that we play,

0: in the field of genes, Miami, Arizona, and Denver, before they visit Seattle, and then have a Monday night home date with Washington before visiting Atlanta, and then a bye. That is some potential good eats for them in front of them. But any given, let me make sure, Sunday or Monday, after any given Friday, that's really a Thursday, you could see you can't just roll the footballs out. Because we just assumed that's all the Rams needed to do, and the Niners were like, yeah, no. Yeah, no. Emphatically. And that really wasn't from the second half. That thing was a wrap. Certainly, by the way, when the Rams try to counter down 10, and they're stopped at the one-inch yard line. What a remarkable run that was.
1: Yeah, I thought Puka got in, but then you can't run a quarterback sneak with your 38-year-old who can barely move. Yeah. And then, you know, the Niners' gumption to go 99 yards to come back. That was the game right there.
0: That was the game right there, and it really was something. What a great way for the Niners fans to celebrate an international Week 1 W against the Rams. When we come back, Johnny Mack will join us here on the Rich Eisen Show in advance of a massive semifinal on the men's side that's going down tonight. Johnny Mack, when we return on the Rich Eisen Show.
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9: The audience has just returned. We're chopping it up with the Hall of Famer John McEnroe, getting set to call a big, big day and night of matches at the U.S. Tennis Center out in Queens, New York, on a very solemn day, to say the least, which we'll hit in a second. So, John, you just referenced in the TV side of things that Ben Shelton, Carlos Alcaraz match of for the ages. What would you tell people who, you know, couldn't stay up that they missed? John.
10: They miss a lot of electricity. I've said this before to anyone who listens to me when I call a match. Carlos Alcaraz has been my favorite player to watch the last couple of years. He can do anything and everything, and he oozes charisma. I don't know how he does it. It looks like he loves being out there. I was ready to kill people, strangle you. A different mentality, but, it didn't work as well as it works for him, but it's just so great to have him back on the tennis court. He missed 4.5 months, missed the French, missed Wimbledon. We weren't sure he's going to play here, so this was great for the game, and then allowed Ben to do his thing and show what he's made of, show what he can do. He returned better. You know, he's not known as a great ground stroke or a big returner. He did that better than ever. The serve's one of the biggest in the game. Alcaraz was doing anything and everything. He got sick. He was clearly fatigued. He hadn't played a match of this length. So it was an incredible match to watch, to see guys dig that deep. You know, that's all you can ask for in sports, is two players finding, you know, a gear that maybe they didn't know they had. And Carlos hasn't played in so long. He wasn't sure what he was going to be able to do. And Ben, I'm sure deep down, he hadn't beaten Carlos. He'd lost all three matches. Carlos is the greatest 23-year-old player. I'm throwing in Federer and Nadal and Djokovic. At this time, he's better than anyone I've ever seen. So this was a hell of a win for Ben Shelton. There's no question about it. So hopefully it will propel him and/or Francis Tiafoe, because I love Francis too. I used to call him the hugger because he seemed to be more interested in everyone loving him, which, by the way, everyone does love him. But he finally got himself in the type of the shape he needed to get in to contend with the top guys. There he is hugging Mickelson, which was very cool, Dean, and that, because Mickelson was up two sets and served for the match. But he's become more of a killer on the court, which is awesome.
9: Well, before we get to that, just lingering on that epic match that Shelton won to gain Friday night's opportunity, that when was the latest you ever walked off a court, ever, anywhere?
10: The latest I ever walked off a court, I believe it was at the U.S. Open. I lost to Michael Chang the one time I lost him, that damn him, in a five-setter. We finished about 1:30.
9: Yeah, I remember
10: that. So that was not even comparable. This was the latest finish
9: ever.
10: I commentated in a match way back when Andy Roddick played Elinawi, who you referenced,
9: yes.
10: That we called. And I think that went to like 3 or 4 in the morning in Australia. And the latest match ever to finish was 4:30 in Australia. Mm. Leighton Hewitt played it. Mm. I think the Rams, by the way, made a big mistake. You know, I've been to Australia 40 times.
9: Yes.
10: You can't go there and back in a day. You know, I tried that. As a commentator, you can get away with it. As an athlete, you know, guns blazing. I tried everything there because, you know, get there as late as possible. Yvonne Lendl, my great rival, would get there a month ahead of time. I'm like, that's too good. You know, I want to be at Christmas at home. And it may cost me, but you got to give yourself a week like the 49ers did.
9: Yeah, I was going to, actually end the interview that way, but I love that. So you saw the way that the Rams showed up. You tried that once where you tried to go to the to play in the Aussie Open last minute? So you
10: no, last minute for an Aussie Open would be a week before.
9: Right, got it.
10: Last minute for the seniors tour was the night before. I was willing to wing it there.
9: John McEnroe here on the Rich Eisen Show. And then just to put a button on it, because you did mention earlier before the radio audience joined us that it's bad for the sport, bad for the game to grow it and get it in front of everybody to have something and in the middle of the morning like that, New York time. What would the fix be if you could wave the McEnroe wand and fix it? What would it be?
10: It's a tough call because, you know, they try to get one woman and one man men's match out there. And if you're going to have two sessions and one starts at 7 o'clock and the first ball's not the 7:20 and that match, you can't control the length of that match. It causes problems. You know, the women were playing after the men at times. They want, you know, they've got the equal prize money. They want equal time. Well, guess what? They would have gone up. Venus Williams went on the court after midnight. I mean, that's crazy. She's 46 years old. She's playing, I would presume, her last U.S. Open, and they're throwing her out there, and everyone's left. So it's a shame. I maybe put one match. I mean, I love playing night matches. This is when it all started for me in 1978 at Flushing Meadow when I played, you know, guys like Ilie Nastasi at night. It was a crazy scene. So I love the energy at night, but you can't do this. Here's a suggestion for the men. It won't happen, but two sets all, you play a 10-point breaker. Instead of a full fist set. That's the compromise because you hear people complaining, play them 2 out of 3. I think one of the good things about the men's game, it differentiates the majors and the other tournaments that it's best of 5. But that's a big ask to come back. Let's say tonight, for example, let's say Zverev plays 4 hours against Khachanov and whoever wins, it's over at 7-ish, 7:15. The match gets delayed. Tiafoe versus Shelton, they don't go on to 8:30. That match goes 4 hours, and say it ends at 12:30, earlier than 3:30, yes, or 1, but they got to come back and play, you know, Sunday at 2 o'clock. You know, that's not much time. If you may recall this, Rich, if you've been covering tennis for a long time,
9: mm-hmm.
10: We used to have to play the men's semi Saturday.
9: Oh, yeah.
10: And play the final Sunday.
9: Mm-hmm.
10: What kind of BS did these people come up with, not allow us to have one day to recover?
9: John, I got to be honest with you. You mentioned, of course, I remember that Super Saturday. I grew up in Staten Island, and the rule that was inviolate in our house is that we just weren't going to watch television during dinner. Like, that's it. We're all going to sit around. But the one time my parents would wheel the black and white television from my brother's room into the kitchen was for Super Saturday because we didn't want to miss it. That was growing up. And of course, you being a New Yorker, it was big when you got out there for that, but I understand why you wouldn't want to play Saturday and then Sunday. I mean, that's kind of nuts, too. I get
10: it. So here's what, that one Super Saturday, the most famous one, I finished at 11:20 against Jimmy Connors, a five-setter.
9: Mm-hmm.
10: The next day, I had to play at 4 o'clock. Yvonne Lendl had played earlier in the day and won 7-6 in the fifth. Let me know when I'm boring your listeners.
9: No, go, please. Not at all.
10: And what happened was, is I walked in, woke up that morning, I was so stiff, I felt like I could barely move, and I got to the courts eventually, and I walked by the training room, and I saw Yvonne trying to stretch, and he couldn't get below his knees, and I thought, maybe he feels as bad or worse than I am. Maybe I can pull this off, and if I'm, get this done in 2 hours, I can beat her, and that's what happened. The next year, Yvonne played Jimmy Connors. Jimmy had sprained his ankle. He won in an hour and 30 minutes very convincingly. I went 5 sets against Mats Wilander in the hot part of the day, and I remember the only time in my career, because a lot of times you just want to get it over and done with, I prayed that it would rain. Give me one day to recover, because I had beaten him 2 weeks in a row at two other tournaments. And I'm like, I gotta preserve my number one ranking. If I lose this, it's over.
9: Mm-hmm.
10: And it ended up, I was watching the Giant game on TV at the Meadowlands, and it was raining. And I'm like, yes. And all of a sudden, the skies cleared. And I was like, oh, my God. It's actually, they're going to play at 4 o'clock. And I didn't get to the stadium to 20-4 for a 4 o'clock match. I won't get into the details of why, but I got there. I actually got a good start. I was up 5-2 in the first set. I got off of my chair. I started walking to the baseline. I looked back, and I saw my body there. I was like, I felt like everything drained out of my body at that point, and I had like nothing left. And that's probably the worst feeling you can feel as an athlete.
9: Mm. John McEnroe here on the Rich Eisen Show. Let's talk about tonight. What do you think happens this evening between two highly talented, ready for the moment American men, John?
10: It's a great question that I'm not sure I can give the best answer, but Shelton, to me, if he brings his A game, is slightly better than Francis if they both played their best. I think the head-to-head's 3-1 in Ben's favor. Francis loves the big occasion. So does Ben. The crowds love both of them. It's going to be interesting who they'll be favoring. They'll probably just want a great match, and I can't say I blame them. Tiafoe last year, with the disappointment he had with his record over the course of 2025, finally decided to get himself in the type of shape he needed to get in. And he has, and that saved him. He's been 2 sets to love down twice already in this tournament. So the fact that he's even here, Mickelson served for the match, was up 3-love in the fifth. He's shown a lot of fight, a lot of heart. So this is, one of these matches where if you had made me say, okay, who do you think's going to win? I'd give Shelton the edge. I think his bigger game, his serve is pretty significantly better, especially his second serve. And I think ultimately, if he can return the way he did against Alcaraz, I think you're going to see Ben Shelton win the entire thing.
9: Mm.
10: But either one of them would be awesome to win this. And it's been 23 years since Andy Roddick won. I think it's 90 majors in a row that no man has won a major. So we got to put an end to this.
9: Well, I mean, an American just beat Alcaraz in a major tournament for the first time. He was 13-0 against Americans, and Shelton is the first to break through there. So who knows? Did I see Josh Hart in the booth with you and Chris Fowler?
10: Josh Hart was in the booth the other day. It was awesome. He's my daughter Ava's favorite player. He's my favorite player, though I must say that Brunson and Carl Anthony Towns is a close second and third, obviously. These guys are amazing. I got to see Carl Anthony a week ago at the Open. Josh Hart, listen, this, Rich. I've been waiting. I was 14.
9: Mm-hmm.
10: 14 when the Knicks won the last NBA title. I'm 67 now, so the wait was finally over. It was unbelievable. I was at game 4. That was the epic sporting event I've ever been at. I've been at thousands of them. This nothing ever topped that game 4 when they came from 29 down. Unbelievable. It is truly remarkable that finally I can sit back and sit there and go, the Knicks won. The Knicks did it. And maybe they can do it again before I drop dead.
9: But Josh Hart was the one who almost put LD in the grave, right next to you, right?
10: When he missed that, when he missed that layup, he grabbed me and he pulled me back. He's, no, we're going to lose. I go, listen, if you had, Larry, if I had told you, an hour ago that we'd be one down instead of 29 down, you would have said I was crazy. So we were in a good position. It ended up unbelievable. No one left for an hour and a half after that particular win. So everyone was so exhilarated and stunned. And in some ways, you know, we're 25-year anniversary of 9/11. I live uptown. I was here when that happened. It was obviously devastating, but it brought our city together in a way that I'd never seen in my entire life. Mm-hmm. And ironically, for completely different reasons, obviously, when the Knicks finally winning after all that time, I don't think the city's been that together since, you know, what happened tragically 25 years ago.
9: Yeah, when I was in town about 2 weeks before the final and just walking in, you know, to JFK, people just were stopping, talking about the Knicks, just wanted to know how are they going to do it? Can they do it? No question about it. It brought the city together. And then tonight, John, I mean, for two American men of color to be fighting for the right to get to the final in Arthur Ashe Stadium, and Arthur was the last man of color for the United States to be in a U.S. Open final on the 25th anniversary of 9/11, you and Chris Fowler have got, you know, a lot to unpack tonight, for real, John.
10: Absolutely right. Arthur Ashe, he was a mentor to me. He took me under my wing, under his wing, I should say, when, you know, people were going after me about my behavior. Arthur was obviously exemplified class and cool. So to have someone like him back me up was just huge at the time. Obviously, I only wish that he'd be here to see the name of Arthur Ashe Stadium at this great Billie Jean King National Tennis Center. And I've got a tennis academy in Randall's Island. I've had that over 15 years. And the dream, you know, I grew up in Queens. I ball-boyed the U.S. Open. I won the U.S. Open. I still get to call matches. It's amazing at the U.S. Open. A full circle moment to me would be, just as you mentioned, it's close enough with Ben and Francis, two African-Americans, having a chance to win a U.S. Open is amazing. For me, if I could get one of these inner-city kids from Harlem, the Bronx, Staten Island, Queens, to be at my academy and win a U.S. Open, that would make another dream come true. So that is my long-term goal. In the short term, so excited to see Ben doing his thing and Francis. You gotta love both these two young kids, and they're just class acts, and this is gonna be awesome, and I can't wait to be a part in my tiny way commentating.
9: Yeah, listen, you and Chris are just such a great, great listen and watch, and Susie and I will be there with the kids watching tonight. That is for sure on ESPN. And I guess last thing for you, Knicks win it all, and if an American man breaks the long drought, you'd be two for your last two in your sports wishes. What's the third? Like, if you could wave a wand, what would it, the Giants winning the Super Bowl?
10: The Jets, I said I was a Jets fan. I am a Jets fan. Okay. So I suppose, you know, I came a bit of a fair weather fan, when LT Lawrence Taylor came in, and I was like, look, there's two New York teams. Why can't I like both of them?
9: Right.
10: So that would be amazing. I'm also a Mets fan, so that's not looking particularly good. So I'm looking great, you know, the Mets. The Knicks, thank God for the Knicks. No, and, I'm not going to, you know, get too, I don't want to feel like I need more, you know, because this has already been amazing, you know, the 2026. And if Ben or Francis wins, it'll be awesome. And please say hello to your wife, Susie. We go back also.
9: I know. You are aware that you are the one who inspired her to go seek her on-air career, right, John? You're aware of that?
10: I am aware of that, yes. I try to encourage her because she did such a good job producing my segment for HBO.
9: Yeah.
10: So way back when. So you give her my best. And
9: I will do that.
10: Yes.
9: I will do that, John. You are the man. Thanks for this. I'll reach out again as the Knicks season begins. How does that sound?
10: Please do. You
9: all
10: got
9: right.
10: It.
9: Have a great time tonight. And, of course, this weekend as well, John.
10: Thank you.
9: You're the man. That's John McEnroe. Ladies and gentlemen, we'll see him tonight on ESPN. Yeah, Susie will tell you this. Has she told the story here before?
11: I don't think so.
9: Because she was producing for Real Sports on HBO.
11: Right, I knew that.
9: And so when you produce, you sometimes, you know, will conduct the interview.
11: Yeah.
9: For the on-air reporter, because they're in flight or they're not out there. I don't know why whoever was doing the, you know, fronting the Real Sports piece on John was not there, but Susie did the interview with him. And he said to Susie afterwards, like, why aren't you doing this? She goes, what do you mean? And he's basically, you know, that was great. Mm-hmm. You should do this. I'm paraphrasing. She'll do a better job next time she sits in this chair telling the story. But she's like, why not?
11: That's pretty dope.
9: Yeah, I know.
11: Yeah, that's cool.
9: Yada, yada, yada. Women's sports now on ESPN.
11: This was amazing because John McEnroe was my first favorite tennis player, you know, back in the early 80s when first, you know, him and Bjorn Borg, you know, and then it went to Boris Becker became my favorite after that because Wimbledon was just like, for me, it was amazing, but McEnroe was the guy who drew me into, so to see you guys have this talk was really amazing.
9: Him versus Jimmy Connors, that stopped my household. That stopped it. Growing up.
11: Seems like it stopped the sports world.
9: It did, but I'm just telling you the way I grew up, you know, because Jimmy Connors, if I'm not mistaken, not a native New Yorker, correct? But we adopted him in New York. We adopted him. Him at the U.S. Open when he was doing his thing.
12: Oh, man.
9: Pumping his fists.
12: Yeah.
9: Oh, my God.
12: Yeah.
9: Oh, my goodness gracious. And again, three Eastern for Kachanov and Zverev, and then when that's over, or hopefully seven Eastern,
12: maybe.
9: First tennis ball on the air between Shelton and Tiafoe. Let's take a break here. We'll hit the Rams side of things about the first international series game of the year coming up. 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

0: 844-204-RICH, number to dial here on the Rich Eisen Show. 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Okay. I know I had the Rams top of my power rankings list. They won't be next week. And I know I've been talking about the Rams winning the Super Bowl 61. They may do so anyway. But game one was an absolute clunker. And they'll admit it. That has to be a very long ride home. Oof. That's for sure. Right. And then there's going to be a lot of sifting through the film, sifting through the decision making. I imagine they're not going to go back to Australia. So the way they went to London last year, when I called their game against the Jaguars, who were there for a full week, they showed up just like they did in Australia. Last minute-ish, played the game, went home. That worked out swimmingly, going west to east. They punked the Jaguars, who then, after coming back from London, began to punk other people. And I guess it's not the same way going east to west. I know Peter Schrager said that they sent, like, you know,
1: 2 years they've been working.
0: 2 years of employees worth of flying there to see how they felt and what they did. Bottom line is, though, they don't have to pass rush against Trent Williams, no matter how great Myles Garrett is, and they don't have to face the 49ers defense, no matter how great their offense is. You know? So, an absolute clunker, and all, you know, I knew what they would say after the, as I'm watching it, which is the only thing they can't say. We're going to flush it. We'll learn from it. We'll flush it and move on. We're not this team. But take responsibility for not performing well in a big spot. This is Matthew Stafford afterwards.
2: We didn't play well enough. Obviously, you know, never got into a rhythm. Only had probably two good drives, honest with you, the entire day. We didn't do the things that we are accustomed to doing. That's just communicating, operating, being on the same page. Too many times we were on different pages. That starts with me. You know, I'm the guy that's communicating all that stuff, so I got to make sure I do a better job, make sure we're all on the same page and we can rock and roll out there and go just, you know, go play the game. And felt like we were fighting ourselves a little bit today. And obviously not the way you want to start the season. You know, but a lot of football left and opportunities with the right kind of people and the, you know, right coaches and everybody to go out there and fix it and move forward.
0: Yep. The Rams had scored double digits in points 42 straight games. Matthew Stafford's now started 75 games for the Los Angeles Rams since being acquired by the Detroit Lions. That's the fewest number of points, 7, beating the previous record of 9 in week 4 against the Niners in their title defense season. That's that. Myles Garrett just absolutely shut down. I mean, shut down. He had as many tackles, sacks, and quarterback hits as Aaron Donald did.
3: And Rich, when you say shut down, so people understand this, I'm printing out the box score for you, and I like to highlight things and make it easier for you to find. I'm looking for Myles Garrett. I can't find his name. He's nowhere in the box score. That's how shut down.
0: 3 pressures, 25 pass rushes for Myles Garrett, who said afterwards, essentially, he's not 100%.
4: Did you feel 100% coming in today?
5: No, no. I mean, this was the worst version of myself that I've put out there. Now I've got to be better. I got to find a way to recover and get back to the player I know I can be, and I've shown that I've been before.
6: What's your number one focus coming up against the Giants for yourself personally?
5: Getting healthy. And that's the main thing. I mean, when I was out there, I was a little bit more focused on, you know, myself and trying to stay healthy than, you know, what they were doing, and that showed. I wasn't who I needed to be, you know, for my team.
0: It was just off from start to finish. Mm-hmm. Off from start to finish. Because, I mean, if he's hurt, why is he out there on some special teams plays? Which he was. He's hurt, but he certainly didn't look himself, and mm-hmm. Nor did, you know, it took a while on offense for Stafford to find Davante Adams, who was getting shut out. You know, Puka made his first Puka play of the year, which is catching a contested ball and then bouncing off of people and almost scoring.
1: Yeah.
0: And then he almost did score, but did get stopped on the 1-inch line. And then Stafford didn't pop it in on a quarterback sneak. And then the defense got put back on the field and then let the Niners get out from danger and drive down the field and and essentially start taking over the game. They got dominated. There's just no other way to put it.
7: Yep.
0: And of course, everyone's going to say it all comes down to bottom line, the way that they arrived for the game, which was really late as the Niners were there all week long.
8: You know, I'm not, I don't believe that that's why we didn't play well enough. I really don't. And I can, listen, I'm more than comfortable with, hey, that's something that I'll always make decisions that I think are best for the football team. It's easy in hindsight to be able to say it was a miss, but those are responsibilities that, you know, I'll take. And then you try to be able to look at it. I'll always look at myself inside out and figure out where I can improve. Gary, today was really just not good enough in terms of feeling the flow of the game, being able to give ourselves an opportunity to snatch some momentum when there was opportunities. They outplayed us in every phase. They deserve the win. I think that's really what it boils down to. And sometimes sports can have days like that. And like I said, this will only define us if we allow it to. And I'm looking forward to leaning in, going back to work. And today was humbling, but sometimes life can do that to you. And we got a lot of football left, and we're not going to allow this one game to do anything other than help us learn and grow.
0: I, by the way, love that. Love that approach.
7: Yeah, what's he supposed to say?
0: I know, but listen, on one hand, you're like, this could be the most beneficial thing to happen to the Rams. Get hit in the mouth. If there's anybody there that does believe the hype that's coming from this chair and this microphone, along with others nationally, then this punch in the mouth is exactly what they need, and you might as well get it out of the way right away.
7: Yeah, massive wake-up call.
0: Right. Donald is coming back. We'll see how he looks, and at some point, he and Garrett will start doing the he and Garrett things that we're all expecting. And then there's, and you need to learn from it. You need to soak it in. You need to own it. You need to learn from it. And the other way you look at it, too, is, hey, to their benefit, they're returning home today, mm-hmm. which for them was technically tomorrow. So Thursday never happened. And so, you know, that's one way to look at it. Some people bury the tape. They have the benefit with the international dateline of burying the day. You know what I mean? Like they have that.
9: Yeah.
0: But at the end of the day, you know, they're 0-1 and the two teams in their very deep division, including the team that eliminated them last year, only to go on to win the Super Bowl in the home of the other team that just beat them. They're one back. They'll have to make it up, and there is a ton of football left to be played, but that was a clunker of an opener.
3: Maybe he should have leaned into it, because if you take away the travel thing, now you got to look at the game and go, yeah, you were really bad.
0: Well, they're owning it. 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
3: 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Touchdown. 49ers.
0: Today's guests. Pro Football Hall of Famer Steve Young. Actor Paul Rudd. Plus, latest news and more. And now, it's Rich Eisen.
4: Everybody, it is hour number two of the Rich Eisen Show on the air. Paul Rudd, hour three. John McEnroe, hour one. Great chat with Johnny Mac. And we kick off hour number two with a Hall of Fame friend as well of the program and someone who I hold near and dear to my heart because I just love talking to him. And every time I see his face is I see Steve Young now on the Rich Eisen Show screen. Good to see you, Steve. How are you, man?
5: Hello. Good to see you, buddy.
4: How's it going?
5: How are you? Really good. Really good.
4: Oh, I got
5: do you believe that 1 second was put on appropriately from the Michigan game?
4: Steve Young.
6: Right from the get-go.
4: Steve Young. Everything that I've seen.
6: Come on.
4: Everything that I've seen says that, yeah. Yeah.
5: Yeah, really? Okay. I want to clear the air.
4: But let me ask, if we're going to go there.
5: I don't want to conflate the conversation the right way.
4: Conflate the conversation would be a great late ad on a fantasy team lane, by the way. in all seriousness though, it's not like they put the time back on for a tush push from the half yard line, Steve.
5: I know. Still had to do it.
4: Okay.
5: Still had to do it.
4: How are you? You good? You got your rest? Because it sure looked like all Niners got their rest.
5: You know, you talk to people. I ran into a friend who just got back from Australia. She's from Australia, from Melbourne. Mm-hmm. And she said, why are the Rams, like, anyone who's ever taken that flight, like, what theory would you have that you're going to try to play a game after getting off the plane? And I go, I don't know. They got some crazy idea. And everyone wondered. And then you watch the game, you're like, oh, yeah, that did not work. That was flat. That was as flat as a pancake. So, I mean, clearly you got to get to the place, acclimate, and because you're going to play 11:30. By the way, did it look funny with the sunshine?
4: Yeah.
5: Like the early morning sunshine. I mean, for NFL game, it was like a high school game. And, it's just weird. It looked weird because of the time of day.
4: Yeah. I have to feel out of body just to play in the game, period. And listen, the Rams showed up late to London last year. The Jaguars were there for a week and the Rams punked the Jaguars. I guess it is different going east to west. We just had Johnny Mack on in hour one. He said, I've been to Australia 40 times. I would have told you that you shouldn't do that is what he basically said, similar to your friend as well. But at the end of the day, the Niners, regardless of whether it was rest or not, they certainly appear to have the better day, the better advantage.
5: Oh, for sure.
4: Right. So what did you see?
5: A team that we know is really susceptible to injury, and we've got became a theme, and it's all we talk about. And we've all said, if healthy, you've got 5 Hall of Famers on that football team. And if healthy, they could be in the mix with anybody anytime. And that's the fact. And so anyone who sleeps on the Niners is an idiot. Like, don't. And maintaining and keeping people on the field, they're going to be in the mix. They're going to be there at the end of the year, and they're going to be, you know, there's going to be some big games right at the end of the year that they're going to be a part of. And so that's the truth. And we'll just every week as a fan, you're going to have to say, did anyone get hurt? You don't know. Okay, good. We're fine.
4: No, and I thought that too when Stribling did go down with what looked like an Achilles, but apparently isn't, which would be good for the rookie wide receiver. But you just referred to, you know, Hall of Famers that are on the team. Mike Evans, if he stays healthy, you could see he's clearly somebody that can get things moving on every front between the 20s, but most importantly in that red zone, if not end zone. You could see that already.
5: Well, think of it. Kyle Shanahan has proven over and over and over again to have an innovative mind and keep sharpening his saw. And if he has players, he's going to be there. And so all of a sudden you get people who really know what they're doing, spatial relationships out wide with special abilities, Hall of Fame kind of credentials. Like that's my, Kyle's going to, he's going to thrive. I mean, Christian McCaffrey showed up from Carolina. Why did he pick San Francisco? Why didn't we get a Hall of Famer just dropped in the bucket? And then what we can do with them, Kyle's going to get the most out. So you keep giving him these kinds of assets that, that stay healthy. It's going to be special.
4: Steve Young here on the Rich Eisen Show. And, you know, let's talk about the quarterback, Brock Purdy, 3 touchdown passes after a terrible interception that he was tapping his chest over. And to 3 different receivers on top of it as well. It's his 14th career game with 3 or more touchdowns, tying him with Jeff Garcia, 5th place on the all-time San Francisco 49ers list. There you and Joe at the top, 38 for Joe, 36 for you. And then I heard you in my head watching the game last night, Steve, when Purdy took off for first downs and used his legs, because that's what you've been advocating every single time you've been on the show.
5: You have to. It's the game today. There's too many free yards. And Matthew Stafford is a sophisticated enough passer. He can get away with it, but no one else can. You have to be able to go get those yards. And I've encouraged, you know, Brock. I liked how when you break into the league, focus on the sophisticated pocket passing, because that's where you have to do it. I mean, no matter how much movement you have, Josh Allen, Patrick Mahomes, Lamar Jackson, doesn't matter who it is, you have to master that or you can't get to the Super Bowl. So I appreciate Brock spending the time there, but now it's like time to expand and use those legs in unique ways. And the more, it's like, no, I'm not telling him run more, run less. I'm just saying you have to be able to do that. And he's showing that, and that's really cool.
4: So how sustainable is what we just saw from the Niners in your estimation?
5: If if everybody, I mean, you know, Mike's got to stay healthy. You know, Trent's got to stay healthy. Like everybody's got to stay healthy and then let others get healthier, right? Because Nick Bosa's coming off surgery. George Kittle, it's always the second year back from an Achilles tear is when you finally get back healthy. That's when you're in your 20s. So expecting George to be elite George right now is like, that's not fair. And so like as the season goes on and we stay healthy and healthier and healthier, the music's going to be pumping out of the box, boom box, as they come out of the tunnel like 2023. And that's when they were really tough.
4: And then as for the Rams, Steve, is this something you could just chalk up to the bad idea of coming, showing up late, that they looked flat and jet lagged because of that? Or there really is something in this copycat league that other teams can look at the film and say, the Niners did this, we can do that against the team that was a prohibitive Super Bowl favorite?
5: The fight in the NFL is for parity. You have to push the rock up the hill constantly and daily to work against parity. And the teams that have done it, the Patriots did for 20 years, the Chiefs have done it for almost 8 or 9. You know, it's like it's hard. The Bills, like it's hard. And so every year, more and more, they throw teams together and let's go see how it goes. September is the preseason. Don't get too overwrought. You just don't want to be worse than 2-2 coming out of September. Like the way the league is today, these games, we'll look back at these games and they're almost, look, I'm going to say meaningless, but that's just, it's conflating again. But it's not meaningless, but it's also, is there a little smoke come out of this? Is it fire? Is it just a little smoke? And so it's like, the Rams are fine, but as you throw teams together and the dynamics work in the locker room a little bit differently and everything else kind of changes, is there something? And then also, you know, football is that kind of weird emotional game where all summer they've read about how great they are. Well, they haven't played a game, but you're great, and they get anointed, and sometimes it gets into your head, and then you don't work as hard, you're not as focused, you're not as gritty as you were last year, and so that part needs to get tested as well. So I'm not overreacting anything about the Rams game, but the way the league is today, you have to be a little wary that a new season is a truly new season, unlike 15 years ago, for teams. And you gotta beware, because maybe they're a team that got aged and didn't get to stay healthy, and then all of a sudden they're in the middle of the pack.
4: So let's just say it's more, the NFC's a bit more wide open than thought over the last few weeks.
5: Well, yeah, but I mean, again, all the talk's been from April to July.
4: Yes, sir.
5: Who cares? I mean, it just doesn't, it's all theory, right? It's like, doesn't, like, you're saying expectations from July are not being met. Well, okay, that's fine. But yes, it is more wide open. But yet, I would not take September is the preseason. Let people get their legs under them. Let them start to stretch out and find out who they really are. What is Miles going to do? He's not going to make no tackles and no sacks for the rest of the year. So, like, let it play out a little bit. Hang tough for September. I've always said that since the rule changes, chill for September, but don't go worse than 2-2, and then we'll see how we go.
4: All right. Well, I mean, the Patriots just lost A.J. Brown for at least a month. He's now on injured reserve. That happened just as we were zooming on to each other here, Steve. And what'd you make of Drake May's performance on Wednesday night?
5: Drake to the upside, right? It's like he does a lot of stuff. There's some big plays he makes, and, like, you got to say a lot of cool things. And then the last play of the game, you're like, no, that can't happen in eighth grade. Like, the game's going to, you're set for the field goal to tie. That tells me that there's a place yet in his game where there's a blank space that it's not filled yet. And look, young players, a lot of that. So I'm not shocked, but it just reminds you that, because as you play, there's no way that an experienced player gets in that spot, gets rushed, loses his visibility, moves to his throwing hand side and just pops up a lollipop, like, to end the game. Like, it just can't happen. It doesn't happen. And so in that way, the Drake May project, I think, is a really cool project that's, I feel like, it's going to be a really good project, but that just reminds you that there's work to be done, because that just cannot happen.
4: So which quarterback that's got a new head coach or coordinator, and that's a large subset of people, but you've got Lamar in Baltimore, you've got Herbert out here across the street for the Chargers, you've got Jalen Hurts in Philadelphia, you've got technically Jackson Dart as well. Josh Allen's got a new head coach, but it's his coordinator. Right. Which quarterback are you? There's Jaden Daniels. Also. There's Kyler Murray in Minnesota. Which one intrigues you the most that you can't wait to see week one?
5: I talked to Kevin O'Connell. We played golf together this summer. I'm like, Kevin, you think you can unlock this? He goes, I don't know. I'm gonna really work at it. You know, it's like, I think Kyler can get him. So I'm intrigued by the project of Kyler getting somewhere like that with Kevin. We'll see how it goes. I think Justin Herbert is the one. I like Mike. I love Mike. I think he can bring incredible help to Jim and the offensive mindset and how, like, I've been frustrated. Even you and I have talked about it, frustrated with unlocking Justin's true ability and giving him the opportunities, giving the players and the scheme to go be great.

0: innovative minds and really kind of unique ways to attack. They're given the foundation to go be great, and then they can go do it. And I saw in Miami, I felt that. Did it work out perfectly? No, did it not. But as far as innovative minds in this offensive schemes that you see today and the way that they want to attack, like, I'd want to go play for Mike McDaniel. I'd want to play. I want him to call the plays. I want him to put in the system. He'd be in that top tier of guys to do that. And so that's why I'm excited.
1: So can we throw Rodgers and McCarthy in together as a quarterback that's got a new offensive coordinator and head coach?
0: You can throw it in there. I just, you know, Mike is, you know, if they could get into the 2026 version of it all, I think it'd be great. I just don't want to see the 2015 version of it. And so that's going to be an innovative. I want to see the innovation. I'll watch for that too. Cause look, I love, they've had a lot of success together. And, but the 2015 version won't, it used to be that you could do the same stuff. Not anymore. It changes almost not week to week, but quarter to quarter as far as the, you know, the month to month, we'll say. And you got to keep sharpening your saw. And so if you want to run plays like the Cowboys have for the last 15 years, the old play, like, they're not going to work. You've got to get in and watch what those four guys I just talked about, Andy Reid and the Tushans and Kyle, watch what they're doing, watch what they continue to innovate to do, and then you've got to copy it, or else you're not going to beat them doing something else. It's just not going to happen. You might be able to defend your way through it, but offensively, there's no one else out there that's doing something that's going to beat them. And so you got to join them and then get better at what they're doing. And that's what you see, what Kevin's trying to do, what LaFleur's are trying to do, what Mike tried to do in Miami, what really all over the league's trying to do. And I think that there's certain guys that can really do it.
1: You want to take your swing
0: on McCarthy? Mike McCarthy is not, like, to me, is not proven that that's what he wants to do.
1: Do you want to take your swing at Sean Payton and Andy Reid Monday night? What do you think? You got Mahomes coming back from a knee injury.
0: Well, this is where these are the games. It's like when Sean, it's like yesterday. That's why I was so disappointed with last night's game, because when Sean McVay and Kyle get together, it's usually you see stuff that's just so cool and so they just empty the tank on each other. And it was like, I don't know, it's first game or whether it was how far away it was. That didn't happen. But when you see any of these four go against each other, they feel like that's the moment to really show all of the stuff that they're really thinking about. And that's why it's going to be fun. I think that game, the Chiefs and Broncos, to me is that same kind of game. I hope to see really cool stuff that maybe not even has been seen before, done in a different way, and kind of innovation that I think rules the league today. The innovators are ruling the league. It's not the conservative guys that are winning it anymore.
1: Well, before I let you go, I know this is kind of a sports talk radio question, but you did say earlier the Niners, in your estimation, have five Hall of Famers on that right now. Can I guess who you're referring to right now?
2: This is fun.
1: Because I got...
0: How could you not... Like, it's
1: go for it.
0: It's... Okay. I see what you're saying. Go ahead. But I was thinking I was George and Nick and Trent and Christian and maybe George. That's what that's what I'm saying.
1: So I got Kittle, right? Bosa, right? You're going Nick Bosa? Okay.
0: Yep.
1: Fred Warner, without question, right?
0: Fred, absolutely.
1: And without question, you've got, Trent Williams, who, by the way, I mean, and
0: he's in the argument for the best football player that ever played.
1: Really?
0: Ooh. There are tackles, you know, Anthony Munoz is like this, right? It's like they played the game and nobody bothered him. Nobody. No matter who he plays for 15 years, nobody bothers him. I mean, like, there's certain corners that maybe you can say that about. Like, there's certain positions, but that dude, and again, two Hall of Famers, Christian McCaffrey and Trent Williams, show up to the 49ers early 20s and like, hey, does anyone want to play? Like, bro, this is pretty great that you showed up. And that dude, he's 38, 39. I think he's one of the rare guys. Quarterbacks have proven that the game today is safer and easier, not easier, but better for quarterbacks, and they can play longer. Tom proved it. Aaron's proving it. Matthew's proven it. I get that. So that the longevity of quarterbacks has been proven. There's no other position really in football that has been able to take advantage of what the quarterbacks have been able to do and say at now at 35, you can be a great running back, or that you can be, you know what I mean? Like, it just, that does not happen in other positions.

0: But Trent is showing he's such a unique human specimen that he might be able to play at 43. Top level tackle if he wants to.
1: Evans and McCaffrey. So that's six.
0: You're right. You know what?
1: Bosa, Fred, Trent, Evans.
0: I should have said six.
1: But McCaffrey is a Hall of Famer, right, Steve?
0: Yeah, 100%.
1: Right?
0: 100%. Mike, those three on offense are 100%. Fred, I think, is 100%. And Nick is close.
1: Mm-hmm.
0: Right?
1: I hear you. Yeah, he's had some injury history, obviously. But yeah. And all right, then screw it. First ballot, Trent's first ballot, right?
0: Yep.
1: Okay, Fred on that track?
0: I think by the time he's done.
1: Right.
0: By the time he's done, yes.
1: Okay. Because first ballot receiver.
0: By the time he's done, yes.
1: But Evans could be a first ballot receiver, which is one of the toughest things to be.
0: 100%. It's very rare. And that's why, if everybody can stay healthy with Kyle doing his thing, the rest of they'll run through the rest of the league pretty, if they stay healthy, pretty well. And now it's just going to be those games against Seattle, another game against the Rams, against the Eagles at the end of the season, maybe the Pack, like maybe someone shows up at the end of the season, there's going to be a playoff game or two, and that's where it all happens. And, you know, we could probably just jet ahead to January and see where we are.
1: Jet ahead to January. I don't want to do that.
0: Look at me. It's after one game. Let's go.
1: Hop in the DeLorean,
0: and I
1: Steve.
0: I don't even have to play.
1: Yeah,
0: I can say it, and I can just go home and.
1: That means we won't see more football, which I'm psyched to see. It's great to see you too. Thanks, Steve. Appreciate it.
0: Good to be with you, buddy.
1: Right back at you. That's Pro Football Hall of Famer Steve Young, right here on the Rich Eisen Show.
2: Nice.
1: 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I've got a great, by the way, did you know on Mike Evans?
2: Oh. I love it.
1: You want to just do this before then we'll go to break?
2: Sure.
1: Okay, here we go.
2: Mike Evans
1: has now just in backing up what Steve just said, first ballot Hall of Fame type numbers. He's now got 109 career touchdown receptions, and of those, 81 have been caught in the end zone, with 46 of them coming on goal to go plays. Both of those marks are the most of any player this century.
2: Great stat.
1: Did you know?
2: Did not know.
3: That's awesome.
2: I know he's a bad man, but
3: he's a bad man.
1: He stays healthy.
3: Bad man.
1: The Niners now have that in their offense.
2: So I draft him in my main league.
1: Okay. Let's take a break. That was so much fun with Steve Young. Back on the Rich Eisen Show in a flash.
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0: 1. Kicking off a four-pack of CFL games, the Red Blacks are in Toronto to take on the Argos. TSN 1200. 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

0: 844-204-RICH, number to dial. We're going to take a call, which we're going to do in a second. But there is breaking news.
1: Yeah.
0: Out of the National Football League. And go ahead and hit it.
2: Here it comes.
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0: All right, Christopher, what do you have over there?
1: News from the ATL, guys. Tua Tagovailoa has been ruled out for Sunday's game against Pittsburgh with an oblique injury. Cooper Rush.
0: Coop
1: will start.
0: Rush time in Pittsburgh, PA.
5: Did you see the Tua video when he went down?
0: Well, he grabbed his lower back and then he just sat down on the ground, which is what happens when you have a back spasm. Yeah. I've done it. You've done it. Jason Feller, have you ever done that before? You did it 5 minutes ago, most likely, with your back.
1: How many back surgeries?
6: Three.
0: Well, let's not wish that into existence.
5: Nobody knows the back.
1: Let's not.
5: We've all.
0: So Penix can't answer the bell because he's coming back from his knee, and Tua can't answer the back bell because of his back. And so it's Cooper Rush time, everybody.
1: Yep.
0: Cooper Rush time, and that other rush that you're hearing is people running to potentially change their survivor pool pick. But I will counsel against that because this is a dyed-in-the-wool professional backup quarterback who is on this team just in case this happens. And sure enough, in this crazy-ass National Football League where you have to have incredible depth at your quarterback position, lo and behold, who is starting the first third-string starter for the National Football League 2026 campaign is happening right off the bat.
1: Week one.
0: I wonder the last time that happened, that a third-string starter started week one. I'm also wondering, you know, the last time that we saw two quarterbacks go down like this. And I'm also wondering who's the backup? Is Matt Ryan going to be the backup?
1: Jack Strand. Played ball in the preseason.
5: Matt Ryan.
0: Jack Strand sounds like, you know, the guy that Dirk Diggler said told him it's time to shoot the scene. You know what I mean?
1: I was going to say it sounds like
0: it's time to shoot the scene, Jack Strand, or wait a minute.
1: DC cop drop.
0: Yeah. Jack Strand.
1: Sunday night on Jack Strand.
0: Well, actually, he worked. let's game this out. Jack Strand sounds like the, a cop named Jack, who works the Strand right down here in the
1: Manhattan Beach.
0: In Manhattan Beach.
1: Yeah. Yeah. Played by Paul Rudd.
0: Yeah. Should we pitch it to Paul?
1: Yeah. Yeah.
0: Jack Strand.
1: Paul Rudd is Jack Strand.
0: I'll ask him if he wants to be that guy.
1: Yeah.
0: He's a little busy. You know,
1: yeah, he's got
0: Avengers Endgame coming
1: stuff
0: up.
1: Going on.
0: No, Avengers. What is that? What is called the new Avengers?
1: No, Doomsday. No,
0: Doomsday. Yeah. Pardon me. Endgame happened.
1: Endgame has happened.
0: Which, by the way, wasn't really an endgame. If there's a Doomsday, right?
6: No, not at all.
0: Which means there probably isn't a Doomsday.
1: Doomsday is.
0: There'll be another endgame.
1: Doomsday is a character.
0: It doesn't stop.
1: Yeah, it doesn't.
0: Same thing with the Atlanta Falcons quarterback. It's like this, the Spinal Tap drummer. I keep making these pop culture references. My goodness gracious. All right.
1: And
0: hey, Pittsburgh Steeler fans, you got to be feeling good, you know, amidst all the talk of Antarctica and Atlantis. And
1: secret society under Antarctica
0: and Rodgers' personal life. I texted Cam Hayward last night. I'm like, man, your quarterback gave you content. Hopefully they have as many points as content points from that pod.
1: I don't even know where the jokes are.
0: Long story short, it's like this is a home opener for them against a team that's starting their third string quarterback. And then they take on the New England Patriots next week in New England without A.J. Brown there, coming off a game in which everybody in New England is going to be frothy if the first quarter doesn't go their way.
1: Man.
0: They could take that crowd out week two. Let's look at the Steelers schedule. And then week three, oh, baby, home for Cincinnati, a Thursday nighter at Cleveland. I mean, talk about a frothy crowd there.
1: Steelers could be
0: in Cleveland, home for Indianapolis.
1: 5-0, TJ.
0: Dude.
6: I mean,
0: and they're at Tampa, which is no joke. New Orleans and Paris, and then Cleveland again before a bye.
6: It could be 8-0.
0: Hey, man.
1: 8-0 into the bye week?
0: No, stop it. But there's a path to starting well. It's a Friday. So it's time for What's More Likely here on the Rich Eisen Show, the first in-season edition of What's More Likely. Go ahead and hit it, please.
4: What's more likely?
7: Never say never, but never.
0: What's more likely? The first 2026 in-season version of it, presented by Pella Windows and Doors. Chris, you have the floor.
1: This is fun, guys. We made it. It's season week one. Jay Felig, great to see you. Here we go.
6: Thanks, man.
1: More likely Super Bowl contender who should be most worried after their opening loss, Rams or Patriots?
0: Patriots. Donald's coming back. A.J. Brown's on the IR for 4 weeks.
1: Went to the Super Bowl without A.J. Brown.
0: I know that, Chris.
1: I just want to keep pointing it out because everyone's like, oh, A.J. Brown. Didn't have him last year.
0: You had Keyshawn Booty, didn't you? He's not there anymore. He's not walking through. Booty's not walking through that door.
1: That's a bummer. I liked him.
0: Okay.
5: I'm the mute.
0: I didn't say what was in my head. I'll tell you in the commercial break what my filter called.
1: Oh, Rod, you were going through the joke?
0: Yeah, yeah. Absolutely the Patriots. Dude. Get out of here.
1: The Patriots had a lead in the fourth quarter.
0: I know. The team flew all the way out to Australia on what appears to be a failed experiment. Last minute, they flew out. And one guy who won the MVP, he didn't have a good game. The other one who barely lost the MVP threw three interceptions. And showed again that there is, as Steve Young pointed out, a blank space in his game he's trying to fill. And one way to help him fill it is on injured reserve with a high ankle sprain for a month.
1: Oof.
0: So, yeah, man. I'll take the Patriots having a team that should worry more than the Rams. What else you got?
1: Last year, week one, we had a giant WTF game. Raiders go to New England and win. What's more likely to be this year's week one WTF game? Browns, Jacksonville, or Cardinals, Chargers?
0: Wow. Can I give you a third?
1: Sure.
0: Because I don't think either one of those are. I find it hard to believe that Deshaun Watson just finds the 2019 fountain.
1: That's what we said about Geno Smith.
0: No, dude, I get it. But that was also, you know, Vrabel's first game as a head coach.
1: Sure.
0: There in New England. I'm just not going to go there. And I just don't know if the card, I guess if I had to choose of these, it would be Cardinals Chargers. Cause we have no idea. We have no earthly idea what the Cardinals are going to be like.
1: No.
0: I think they're going to be fun. But if I had to give you another option, New Orleans at Detroit would be one of them. And That one kind of jumps off the screen at me. There is a possibility. I'm looking down here. Would the Jets beating Tennessee suffice? Probably not. How about Washington beating Philadelphia?
1: That would be a shocker.
0: What else you got over there, Chris?
1: How about this one? Running back more likely to threaten 150 rushing yards on Sunday. That'd be a big total. Derrick Henry or Jonathan Taylor?
0: Oh, I'll go Derrick Henry.
1: Ravens Colts on Sunday.
0: I'll go Derrick Henry. He's had 16 career games in Indianapolis, and which is used to be a full seasons of work. It's close to 1,400 career yards in Indianapolis.
1: Ooh.
0: And I think the Ravens defense will be vastly improved. So I'll go Derrick Henry over Jonathan Taylor. What else?
1: Best game of the weekend, most likely. Who's more likely to be crowned AFC front runner on Monday morning? Bills or Texans?
0: Oh. I'll go neither. I'll go, by Monday morning?
1: Yeah, on Monday morning.
0: Oh, you're leaving the Broncos out of this mix, potentially.
1: Yeah, Monday morning, we're gonna say, hey, they're the AFC front runner.
0: Bills or Texans? I'll go Texans. I'll go Texans.
1: Mm, interesting.
0: Or I'll, you know what? Or I should be thinking more nationally what people are saying. You know, the Bills are always going to be talked about as a front runner. The Texans could beat the Bills and still we're going to be talking about, can't wait to see what about Monday Night Football looks like. Don't forget the Texans, no matter how good they are, will always be the first wild card weekend game of the weekend. If they're playing on wild card weekend. So.
1: Second, this could be a shootout in Carolina. Second year wide receiver to have more yards and touchdowns. Luther Burden or T-Mac, Tet McMillan?
0: I'll go Tet McMillan. I'll go Tet McNeil. But by the way, Luther Burden, I mean, he had a really nice season last year, right?
1: Yeah.
0: And
1: really came on.
0: Right. He came on strong in the end, but I mean, the number of times, what is he, wide receiver 10 in fantasy leagues and stuff like that? Don't you have to see it first?
1: We saw it.
0: Okay.
1: End of the year. Roma Dunze also may not play.
0: Got it. I'll go Tet McMillan. What else?
1: Adopted Eisen's son had the longest touchdown pass on Sunday. Baker Mayfield and Joe Burrow.
0: Joe Burrow is an adopted son of mine?
1: I think so.
0: I love know that.
1: I love Joe Burrow.
0: I do. Oh, I'll go Joe Burrow. I'll go Joe Burrow in this game with the longest touchdown pass.
1: Longest touchdown pass.
0: Sure. Sure.
1: That should be a fun one.
0: I mean, I do love when Baker was on last week. He goes, Godwin looks great. And then he's got all of these kids. Hurst, right?
1: Yeah, Hurst. Jalen McMillan.
0: Right. He's got his own McMillan.
1: That's right.
0: You know,
1: fun.
0: I'll go Burrow.
1: Okay.
0: Cause Burrow to Chase or Higgins is probably more of a, wouldn't you say Ibuka or Godwin would be catch and run as opposed to like,
1: just air it out.
0: Yeah, just airing it out. 50-50 ball. One of them snatches it down. Goes.
1: That's going to be a really fun game.
0: Okay.
1: How about here in L.A.? I'm running back to have more total yards. Jeremiah Love or Omarion Hampton?
0: I'll go Hampton. If Daniel Jeremiah is coming on this show and saying he could win the rushing title, I'll go Hampton.
1: I'm including receiving in there.
0: And plus, you know what? Love's not even first on the depth chart.
1: Well, that's preposterous.
0: I don't know. Come on. Does that mean he's not over his week one preseason ankle sprain?
1: I've seen everything say that it's trending.
0: Okay.
1: Playing.
0: And plus rookie running backs, man, you never know. Like we're going to work him in.
1: He got 14 carries in the preseason.
0: I know.
1: I think
0: he got worked in.
1: He got worked.
0: All right. I'll go Hampton. What else?
1: All right. A couple more. Quarterback guys will say is most back after Sunday. He's back.
0: Jacoby Brissett.
1: Kyler Murray or Jaden Daniels?
0: Oh, great one, Chris. I'll go Kyler. Kyler's home. Jaden's in Philadelphia. Oh my goodness. That is a cauldron. That is a cauldron.
1: There's a lot of good week one.
0: Kyler's at home against Green Bay.
1: Yeah, so. A lot of good week one.
0: What else?
1: More likely to be the higher number. This is for you, TJ.
8: Okay.
1: Times that NBC shows the Odell catch or combined neighbors Pickens touchdowns.
0: Oh, I'll go combine neighbors Pickens touchdowns because if Odell doesn't catch a ball, which is, who knows, possible, I don't know.
1: They'll show it in the pregame, right? That's one.
0: Well, I mean, we're talking pregame or in-game?
1: I don't know. I mean,
0: you gotta talk in-game.
1: I gotta
0: talk in-game. Pregame, where, listen, man, you did the pre,
1: show it.
0: You're on game day morning for a bit. I've been on it for a long time. Sometimes, you know, you got time to fill. I thought you could be, I think, how about this? Number of times they show Odell's catch and neighbors and Pickens. So this total combined is less than the number of times we see Jerry Jones.
1: That's funny.
0: Lots to look forward to Jerry, for Sunday
1: Jerry,
0: night football.
1: Yeah. Jerry Jones, Martin, Jerry Jones.
0: What else?
6: We need one more.
1: Oh my God.
0: Okay.
6: All right, we'll get one.
1: Last one, guys. Rams star most thinking about retirement.
0: Oh, stop it. Aaron Donald
1: or Matthew Stafford?
0: For a season ticket holder, how dare you? How dare you?
1: Matthew Stafford.
0: You were saying that, by the way, you said that in the text chain last night, in the Guillotine League text chain, that Donald's thinking of staying retired. That's absurd.
6: New phone, who it is.
1: Yeah. Guys, that's
0: good. Good one. Nice, Aaron, good. Nice next, button. We Aaron, call that
9: next
0: a button.
9: Week with the Rams?
0: Okay.
9: Not going to be there.
0: Not going to be here. Very good. 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
1: Okay.
0: Wow.
1: 844-204-RICH, number to dial here on the program. Okay, phone calls. Let's go to Terzo in Iowa. All rise. What's up, Terzo? Congrats. Bang, bang, Niner gang.
2: Dude.
1: Got it done.
3: Bang, bang, down under Niner gang. That was a heck of a game. I really was excited to see that defense. I know I've been talking to you guys all off season about how I wanted to see that aspect of our team improved, and having Bosa and Warner back, you could just see how much faster they were able to play, and that defense looked absolutely phenomenal yesterday.
1: Listen, you got to be psyched because we were all getting set to anoint, and instead the Niners crowned. That's it. They crowned them, and they crushed them, and they were the better team. They had the better plan coming into the game. They had a better plan going into the game, and they have the better record leaving the game. And there's no other way to put it. And I just don't know if what they did is something that shows an Achilles heel that will keep the Rams from playing in their stadium in the last game of the year or even getting close to it. I don't know. But
3: I don't know.
1: You got to feel good about
3: it. I don't know. No, I feel great about it. That offense looked fantastic. Having Black be able to come in and relieve McCaffrey. I know as a fantasy owner of McCaffrey as well, too, I don't like necessarily seeing it. But just the change of pace really did improve that run offense. And as long as we can keep McCaffrey healthy, just like the rest of our players, it's going to make a huge difference going down the stretch. But this Rams team, let's be honest, I think that they just showed up at the wrong time. I have to feel they looked a little tired, and I don't think that this is anything that is going to change what the Rams do this season. I think they're still going to be right there with us. But Purdy looked amazing in the pocket. This was a heck of a team win. Now we just got to move on to Miami, and hopefully when we come back, we're able to shake off that jet lag in 10 days and enjoy maybe a 2-0 start.
1: Terzo, thanks for the call. It's Terzo and I, all right.
3: Appreciate you guys.
2: Did it.
1: Listen, just real quick about Christian McCaffrey. I know Cooper has him in fantasy and was going nuts when their rookie running back was toting the ball quite a bit, like he was winning a national championship game for Indiana.
2: He was good.
1: McCaffrey's 30. And if you can come up with wins like that, three touchdown passes, none of them are to him, and you don't have to rely on him. You don't have to give him 30, 40 touches and crazy stuff like that. That's a win for them. Got to play the long game here. I understand, Kyle doesn't care about your fantasy team. And they also had the better idea of going to the game in advance. They actually got to hang in the country, not like that's what you do in the NFL.
2: Seems cool though.
1: I get it.
2: Yeah.
1: No, but it might help for team bonding and things like that. I don't know. And because they got a chance to spend some time in the country, they got to learn the lingo a little bit the hard way. The phrase calling something cracker in Australia is meaning something's excellent, amazing, terrific. And McCaffrey got his hair cut in Australia and had this very funny soundbite about learning the lingo.
4: I was getting a haircut. I was getting a haircut today, yeah, or sure, a few days ago, and one of the barbers looks at me and goes, "Looks cracker." And I was like, "Sorry, what'd you say?" I didn't know what it meant. I guess that means it looks good, but that was funny. He said it again. I'm like, "Dude, I hear that every Sunday." That's awesome. And so that was good. We had a good moment, but I enjoy all the slang.
1: Yep. He hears every Sunday on the field how he's looking cracker.
2: Pretty funny.
1: TJ, your thoughts?
0: I just don't know sometimes if I'm allowed to say stuff.
1: Say it. What do you mean you're allowed to say stuff? What are you talking about?
2: You're always allowed. I'm just going to let it slide.
1: Well, Debo is laughing his ass off. So is Kittle.
0: Yeah, I bet he does hear that every Sunday.
2: Yeah, I bet. Look, I was worried about McCaffrey too as an owner on the 2 yard line and they throw it. Like, come on. Right. He did lead the Niners in targets, so that's encouraging.
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3: 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Touchdown. 49ers.
0: Earlier on the show, Pro Football Hall of Famer Steve Young. Coming up, actor Paul Rudd. Plus, latest news and more. And now, it's Rich Eisen.
4: And we've got a fun third hour in store for you. Paul Rudd's going to join us every single NFL season and the opener week. Paul zooms into the show to help us name our fantasy team. Normally, we have a team in another league as a collective group.
5: Right.
4: The fantasy footballers kicked us out of theirs. Is that a fair way to put it? An unfair way to put it?
5: The funny thing is, we win a lot of these celebrity leagues,
4: yeah,
5: and
4: yeah.
5: We get kicked out.
4: Well, I might have something to do with it, maybe.
5: I don't know.
6: You like to start a lot of stuff.
4: I don't start stuff. I stand up for what I believe.
6: Yeah, but come on, bro.
4: The waiver wire stuff. Fabiano was the commissioner for the Allison Chains League.
5: Well, we thought we made the playoffs, but there was a weird tiebreaker.
4: Oh, that's right.
5: And we basically just complained.
4: Yeah, that the last team in, it was most points. It didn't matter if you had a better record or not.
5: Right.
4: We had a better record than Jeff Garland, and then we didn't make it.
5: We didn't make it. And we were like, hey, what gives?
4: What gives? And yeah. We complained about it, and then all of a sudden,
5: we're not invited back.
4: We're out.
5: Yeah, we're out.
7: People think you have like inside info.
5: And we won that league too.
6: Yeah,
4: we won the fantasy footballers league.
5: And we won the fantasy footballers.
4: And we're like waiting for the invite again.
5: The invite never came.
4: Didn't happen. What they say, they're doing it internally or something.
5: Yeah, they basically tried to say they eliminated this league, and so everyone got kicked out.
4: Right.
6: They're doing it with their like we're doing a league with people that work here, they're
5: right.
6: Doing their
4: league. Right, but that's also another way of saying we don't want you.
6: Well, yep. Like I said, you're really aggressive during drafts sometimes, and maybe you push people's buttons wrong.
5: That's why, squeaky wheel.
4: Listen, I just showed up. I don't show up a week in advance. I just show up
6: at the
4: day, and it was a bad strategy for the Rams in Australia. Sometimes a bad strategy for me. I'm just saying
6: because
4: I can understand
6: the first game.
4: I'm the Sean McVay of fantasy is what I'm saying.
6: Well,
4: I don't know. I'm just going to put it this way. We're not in the league.
5: We're not.
4: Whatever name Paul comes up with, I'm going to adopt for our internal
5: league. Dillingham.
4: Right.
5: Okay, great.
4: Okay. For our league.
5: Yeah.
4: Okay.
5: Cause I went with 22 crying emojis or laughing emojis.
4: Yeah, yeah, yeah. Okay, very good.
6: I was going to pick one, but I think it's up for him to pick, so I got to hold off on it.
4: And the names all come from things that we say on the show, and we're like, write it down, including there's one that I think Rob Lowe said during an interview. Is that what it is? Chaos Merchants?
5: Rob Lowe said that.
6: That's the one
4: did he call like his fellow?
5: He was talking about, yeah, something about Barbara Streisand or something. There was like a story he was telling and he called these celebrities Chaos Merchants.
6: Okay. That's the one I wanted, but yeah. I'm not.
4: Well, anyway, yeah. We'll see if it makes the final cut when Paul Rudd joins us shortly. And his Chiefs are playing Monday night on ESPN. So we'll ask him about that game. So much fun stuff. We've already had John McEnroe and Steve Young, by the way. How about that? What's more likely? First 2 hours, our podcast, if you want to listen to it, our Disney Plus page, if you want to watch it, there's our YouTube channel as well. 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Let's play a win-loss game here. Cause this is basically, is this today's the last day?
5: Today's the last day, yeah. Today's the last day.
7: That's why the phone calls.
4: Is that, I would say it's also a popular Jay.
7: It's
4: what the hell, man?
7: The show started.
4: Spencer in North Carolina, you're on the Rich Eisen Show. What's up, Spencer?
8: Hey guys, happy Friday.
4: What's on your mind?
8: Unfortunately, I think I have to be the one to do it as a Browns fan to do the win-loss game.
4: Give him the music. Let's get through it. Let's get through it best we can. What happens when the Browns start in Jacksonville Sunday?
8: They lose.
4: What happens when they play Tampa?
8: Baker shows them why he just got his extension, and we lose again.
4: Okay, so now 0-2, you're home for the Panthers. Do we see Shador start, you think?
8: No, but this is Watson's last start as a Browns quarterback unless someone gets injured.
4: So what happens, a loss?
8: Oh, that's a loss.
4: 0-3, home for the Steelers on a Thursday night.
8: Somehow, every time we play the Steelers, weird things happen, so we'll win that game.
4: Now you visit the Jets, 1-3.
8: Somehow weird things happen, and I think we'll lose that game.
4: All right, 1-4, home for the Ravens.
8: That is a loss.
4: 1-5 at the Titans.
8: That is also a loss.
4: 1-6 at the Steelers.
8: That is also a loss.
4: 1-7 at the Saints.
8: That is a loss as well.
4: Oh, my goodness. That's a 5-game losing streak. 1-8, home for the Texans.
8: We go into the bye on a 6-game losing streak.
4: Okay, you come out of the bye against the Raiders at home.
8: We win that game.
4: Huzzah. Now you win. Huzzah. 2-9, home for the Bengals.
8: For some reason, I just feel like Jared Verse is going to start his Browns legacy with that game, and we'll win that game.
4: 3-9, home for the Falcons.
8: I think the entire team will be motivated to win that game against Kevin Stefanski, so I think we'll win.
4: All right, 4-9, 3-game winning streak at the Giants.
8: I think we will win that game.
4: 4-game winning streak. 5-9 at the Ravens.
8: That is a loss.
4: 5-10, home for the Colts.
8: That is a loss.
4: 5-11 at the Bengals.
8: That is also a loss, and that will also be Todd Monken's last game as our head coach. Whoa. And Andrew Berry's last game as our general manager.
4: Cleaning house, says Spencer in North Carolina, 5-12. That's, you called a ton of shots right there. Thank you for the call, Spencer in Cleveland. Pardon me, Spencer in North Carolina, about the Cleveland Browns.
5: Wow.
7: Is that the only person to predict a loss to the Titans?
4: By the way,
5: yes.
4: No. We've heard a few of those.
5: Really?
4: Let me tell you this. 5-12. 5-12 is too good if you're looking for your quarterback in next year's
5: draft. You're not going to be the number one pick with 5 wins. That's true.
4: Too good. Let's have more fun. Let's go to Edward in Florida.
5: Ed.
4: What's up, Edward? First in, first up now, I guess. What's up? Edward?
2: Hello?
4: Edward?
2: Hello?
4: You there?
7: Not on the radio.
4: Oh, gosh. Edward.
2: Hello.
4: Yes.
2: Hello?
4: My God. You're on.
2: Oh, man.
4: Edward.
2: What's up, man?
4: Hey, better late than never.
5: No.
4: What's up, Edward?
2: Hey, what's going on, guys? Hey, 2Jiggy.
4: What up,
2: dude? D-Man. How's everybody doing today?
5: It's cracking,
7: what up?
5: D-Man,
7: get out of here.
4: What's up?
2: Oh, man. I'm so happy I've been holding on live for like 2 hours. I'm happy I hear you guys today.
4: What's up?
6: What you got, bro?
2: What's up? Oh, I want to see if I can play the... The Dolphins win lost.
4: Okay.
5: Let's go. Hey, we
4: all
5: got
4: right.
5: To
4: let's see if we can beat the Browns.
5: We got to it.
4: Edward in Florida. What happens when your Miami Dolphins visit the Raiders?
2: Oh, that's a loss.
4: What happens when they visit the Niners?
2: That's also a loss.
4: Home and 2-0-2, home for the Chiefs.
2: Oh, that's definitely a loss.
4: 0-3 at the Vikings.
2: That's a loss.
4: 0-4, home for the Bengals.
2: That's a loss.
4: 0-5 at the Jets.
2: Close loss.
4: 0-6, home for the Patriots.
2: That's a loss.
4: 0-7 at the home for the Lions.
2: Oh, that's a loss.
4: 0-8 at the Colts.
2: That's a loss.
4: 0-9 at the Bills.
2: Oh, that's a loss.
4: 0-10, home for the Jets.
2: We're gonna win that one.
4: Hey! 1-10 at the Broncos.
2: That's a loss.
4: No, 1-11, home for the Bears.
2: That's a loss.
4: 1-12 at the Packers.
2: That's a loss, man.
4: 1-13, home for the Chargers.
2: That's a loss.
4: 1-14, home for the Bills.
2: We're going to win that one.
4: Yeah. 2-14 at the Patriots.
2: We're going to win that one, too.
4: Okay, you are? Yeah, you are. Edward in Florida hung on for 2 hours to say, we're going 3-14, baby.
6: You know what that means.
4: What does that mean?
6: Archibald.
5: Arch Manning time.
4: Yeah. Arch Manning. You ready for him, Edward?
2: That would be awesome, actually. I want to see what's more likely as possible if you have time.
4: Sure.
2: What's more likely, the Rams start the season 0-3 or Brockman has to eat the 2-foot hack because
4: Edward in Florida.
6: Edward.
4: Thank you for bringing that up. because somebody who said that with such certainty the other day appears to be a little bit waffling. He wants to eat a waffle more than Del Tufo's hat.
5: I said that under my breath in passing.
6: We heard.
5: Like, hey, I've said this bit before. I'm a grown man with a child. I'm not eating things anymore.
4: You said said that it could be a 1-3 start for the team. It wasn't under your breath.
5: Yeah, I was like, oh, fuck.
4: You said 1,000% with certainty. You said, if they're 1-3, I'm eating Del Tufo's hat. And I'm like, really? And you said, oh, we can. Well, that's there is the magic of taped.
5: That is a phrase now. Like, oh, yeah, right. Like, oh, I'm going to eat his hat.
7: Eat this one.
6: I've never heard that phrase come up.
4: Here's what we need to do.
6: Outfit didn't eat a hat.
4: Let's see it play out.
7: Okay.
4: Let's see it play out.
7: Whatever.
4: And then either way, Del Tufo's not here. And you know when he's not here, he doesn't watch the program or keep up with anything.
7: Definitely not.
4: All right. If you bag it, you'll have to deal with the circumstances or what have you as a human looking yourself in the mirror.
5: Mm-hmm. I'm going to be fine.
4: Okay. Then we have to make it seem like you have eaten that New York Yankee Dodger hat.
5: Oh,
4: and we finally get rid of this friggin' thing. Okay. We'll cut it up. We'll cut it up and we will ruin it.
5: I like this much
4: because that thing is an abomination. Dodger fans don't like it. Yankee fans don't like it. The American people don't like it. The human race doesn't like it. As a matter of fact, if AI does destroy us all, that's the first thing to go. All right. Put that in front of the robots that are going to come for us.
7: Funny.
6: We can't get rid of that hat.
4: Terrible. 1,000%. That hat is done.
6: Too much content. Great content has come because he's had that goofy hat.
4: I don't like the hat.
6: By getting rid of it, we're going to lose some of that content.
4: That's fine. We'll make up for the content. I'm not concerned about us making up for lost content.
6: All right, I'll shut up.
4: Okay. That's not my... Is that the way you heard what I just said?
6: No. Not at all.
4: Good. That's an outrage right there. Take it down. It enrages me. Like, seriously, that's like waving a flag in front of a bull. I'm the bull.
6: El Satador.
5: It's the red all right. Cape.
4: Our next guest, I could see he's already zoomed in. He's just a delightful human.
7: Let's go.
4: And we'll get to it. And we got a top five coming up. We'll do that at the end of the hour. Okay. 844-204-RICH is the number to dial. 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
19: Scouring my house for my Rich Eisen show mug.
20: Is that right?
19: He couldn't find it.
20: Zabar's is a perfect
19: Zabar's came in second
20: place.
19: Yeah,
20: Choice right there. All right, Paul Rudd is here on the Rich Eisen show, ladies and gentlemen.
19: All right.
20: Did you watch any of the last two games, or have you been traveling? Did you see?
19: Yeah, I watched them. I watched them both.
20: Okay. What'd you think? You got any thoughts on either of them? The Wednesday night, the Thursday gamer. What leaps out at you? About here,
19: right? Yeah. Last night was interesting. Like, is the big debate? I haven't really been watching much television or following anything, but I would guess that the big debate is the whole thing with the
20: travel.
19: The do you go over a 9 days early or 2 days early?
20: Right.
19: Apparently, 9 days early is the answer, right?
20: Right.
21: Yes, exactly.
20: That's right. Apparently, yes.
19: Apparently.

0: 9 days.
1: Yeah. Better than two, based on all of that. Did you have anybody in your fantasy leagues over the last two nights that put you in a dangerous chopping block?
2: I had Ramondre Stevenson.
1: Me too.
3: Decent game.
2: Oh, you did?
1: Yeah.
2: Yeah.
1: Yeah. That's like a 9-pointer or something, like an 11-pointer.
2: Yeah.
1: Okay.
2: Yeah, hopefully it's enough to just kind of keep me going.
1: Okay.
2: Through the rest of the weekend.
1: So you, how many leagues are you in this year, Paul?
2: I'm in five.
1: Five of them.
2: But here's the thing though, that's my daughter actually goes, how many are you in? Cause I don't want to be in five. The problem is that when you've been in one for a long time, you can't just back out.
1: That's correct.
2: And I won't do that. But then she's like, well, that's not so bad. And then I realized, like, well, I wasn't including, like, best ball leagues and a couple of guillotine leagues.
1: So it's
2: but five. I still have, like, there's two. There's okay. Really, there's one league that I care about the most.
1: Right.
2: That's always the thing, right? How many are you in, Rich?
1: I am in, let me see. I'm in one here. I'm in one with the poker guys that you know very well.
2: Yeah.
1: I'm in a guillotine league here. Guillotine league, Vinny Pasquantino.
2: Which I'm in with you, I believe.
1: Yes, right. Vinny Pasquantino, is in a guillotine league.
3: Best ball league.
1: The best ball league is the one that we're in.
2: You're in the league with Pasquatch?
1: That's right. With the Pasquatch, there he is, ladies and gentlemen. Okay. I like it. Paul Rudd.
2: That's a hat.
1: And that logo is perfectly aligned. I love it.
2: Yeah.
1: So I'm in that. And then there's the best ball. By the way, I think John Hamm is up, right now to choose, you know.
2: That guy's the worst.
1: Thank you.
2: He sucks. Hamm sucks. Don't get in a league with Hamm. And I'm in more than one league with Hamm. And is when it comes to drafting, he takes forever.
1: Yes. What's he doing?
3: What's he doing?
1: Actually, what he said is an email that he's making prestige television.
3: Yeah, that was last year. Holding us all up.
1: Oh, he still
2: is that what he said? He was making prestige television?
1: That's what he said two years ago when I was complaining on our email chain.
4: That's what he was doing.
1: All right. And so the name of the team, that you are, that of the league that you want to win the most is what?
2: That one is right now just called Jukes Pukes.
1: Okay.
2: Which is, not really. That was a holdover from last year, which was just a game,
1: okay,
2: a poker hand. It was like a, it's not really a great name.
1: Okay.
2: But there's a reason behind it. And I'm just haven't really come around to renaming it this year.
1: Okay.
2: I don't know. Like I did, I was thinking about this the other day because when I think back to all the, names that I've had for my teams in that league, there was one year that I won it. It was very early, and I changed the name of my team every week. Mm. And each week, the name of my team was a reporter on New York One. Like I was the Pat Kiernan's week one, and then I was the Annika Pergaments.
1: Okay.
2: And then I turned into the Dean Memmingers. It's like I just would change it every week. And so I had this idea that maybe I would do that again this year, but instead of New York One anchors or reporters, I would just do Antiques Roadshow appraisers because I do know them all, and I could fill several seasons worth of cleaning.
1: So do it. You should. Why not do it? Just go ahead and do it.
2: Maybe this week I'll be the Larky Masons, and then next week, I could be the Nicholas Lowrys.
1: Okay, I like it. If it leads to a title, what the hell, right? It doesn't matter if it leads.
2: It doesn't matter. Yeah.
1: Okay.
2: Yeah.
1: All right.
2: Arlie Sulkas.
1: She's excellent. I don't watch the show, but
2: she's excellent with Tiffany Lamps.
1: It's funny. It's funny. And I don't, you don't
2: I
1: have
2: could,
1: to watch
2: by the way,
1: the show
2: I could really
1: to get
2: do a 1-2 punch. One week I could be, the Kevin Zavians,
1: mm-hmm,
2: which by the way, high end, Jules. And then the following week I could be the Burge Zavians, his father. It's a family business.
1: It's a sort of like the Mannings,
3: yeah,
1: right? Sort of like
2: Zavians,
1: that.
2: The Zavians or the Manning family.
1: The Zavian cast is the, by the way,
2: of diamonds and baubles.
1: I don't even watch the show, but I think the Zavian cast would be the great alternate way to follow the Antique Roadshow. Yeah. Don't you think?
3: Yeah.
1: Paul?
2: The Zavian cast.
1: All right. We've got it. I've got a list right here. Let's get to it, and we'll send you all on right. with the rest of all your right. the rest of your Friday. You got your pen ready? You got your it all written down? Okay.
2: I do.
1: So once again,
2: when we're off of this, I'm going to tell you two team names that I thought of. There's no way that I will tell you on this show.
1: Sounds good. Fair. We'll make a note of that. Fair enough. Okay. Here we go. So every year, for those who don't know, Paul comes on and decides what our fantasy team name is, and we create sort of a bracket of eight team name possibilities based on, and these team names all come from stuff that we say during the show, just apropos of nothing, or we'll give you the context. Here we go. Here's the first bracket. The first team in this bracket for you to choose from, flexing into Munkin. There it is. There's the avatar right there. Flexing into Munkin. I believe this came into, like, if the Browns are successful, we'll know it if there's flexing into Munkin for, say, a Sunday night game.
2: It reminds me of, like, a Sarah McLachlan album.
1: Flexing into Munkin's not a bad choice of that either. Yeah. And then I don't know where this one came from, what it is, but the other team name to choose from in this bracket is Whiff of Leverage. Whiff of Leverage. Which one would advance between flexing into Munkin and Whiff of Leverage, Paul?
2: Pretty strong names, but I'm going to go with maybe with Whiff of Leverage.
1: Oh, I like it. Whoa, okay. With that, that's an upset. That's like a 5-12er right there.
2: Flexing into Munkin is great, but I'm a fan of not doing using football players or like I like the random. I mean, you're going to use a name.
1: Okay.
2: Go with Antiques Roadshow.
1: Okay. Well, there's one coming up where you're going to have to choose between two of those. One up.
2: I got you.
1: I don't know where this came from. We were talking about, I don't know, Larry Sanders Show or Dodgeball or whatever, but Rip Torn Wormhole.
3: Yep.
1: You can go down a Rip Torn Wormhole. What a great avatar.
2: Oh, that's phenomenal. Just for the logo alone. Okay.
1: And then another one is we were talking about how Pope Leo was a White Sox fan and things of that nature. And we were wondering, you know, is he also a Bears fan or whatever? And we all decide that these are all, a papal fact. A papal fact is a name of
2: fact.
1: And there's the avatar right there. Mm-hmm. A papal fact versus Rip Torn Wormhole, Paul Rudd. Which advances?
2: It's a Rip Torn Wormhole.
1: Okay, there you go. That is a great avatar. That may take the title just alone, but there's four more to go. When the Live Tour was falling apart, we had our guest Alan Shipnuck came on the program to talk about it. He covers golf. He called.
2: By the way, just Shipnuck is a great name for the team.
1: Well, he called the Live Tour.
2: Exclamation point.
1: He called the Live Tour.
3: Like Dench.
1: Shipnuck. All right. That might be a winner at the end of the day. He called the Live Tour a bunch of chaos merchants. So we got chaos merchants.
3: Yeah.
1: There, oh, and there's.
3: Oh, that is an unbelievable.
1: There's the shark right there. Greg Norman selling lemonade for some reason. All sales benefit live golfers in need. That's a great avatar right
3: there. That's amazing.
1: Chaos merchants. Mm-hmm. And then, because I have no hair and Brockman has no hair and you could remove your hat, Jason Feller. Felly has no hair as well. We all said that one day we should all fly off, to get that thing done.
3: Take a week off.
1: Take a week off and go flat bedding to Turkey.
3: Yeah.
1: There it is.
3: Hey.
1: We're all flat bedding to Turkey.
3: Are we in there?
1: We're in there. I'm there right in the middle.
2: That's a huge flatbed.
1: That's a different flatbed. You know, we were hopefully, first class.
3: Right, of course.
1: Not flatbed trucking, but. Chaos merchants versus flat bedding to Turkey, Paul. What do you got?
2: Flat bedding to Turkey.
1: All right, fantastic. All right, and there's the last two.
2: Too many chaos merchants in the world right now.
1: Okay,
2: let's go flat bedding to Turkey.
1: Yeah, that's right. That's right. All right. Last choices. The number of children that Philip Rivers has. We said that when he was coming back, and he said he talked to his kids about whether to come back. We called it a Rivers Tribal Council, and there it is.
2: Is it a Philip Rivers Tribal Council?
1: No, I think we'll just go Rivers.
2: Just Rivers
1: I think Rivers we're just going to go Rivers Tribal Council. We'll keep it. Yeah. Brevity, yeah. is the soul of wit, Paul. So,
2: Agreed.
1: Okay. And then when.

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10: Here with Celtics star Jason Tatum. Jason, how are you?
11: I'm doing good. How you doing?
8: Behind the scenes stories from coaches and executives.
12: Things go well. It's like the union did great. When things go poorly, the president now sees.
13: Betting the turkey.
14: All right.
13: Cake.
14: Flat betting the turkey advances versus rip-torn wormhole. Ladies and gentlemen, Paul Rudd about to name my fantasy team for 2026.
13: By the way, I just wanted to say, now looking at these two finalists.
14: Yes, sir.
13: I now know what Meryl Streep felt. And this is of equal importance.
14: It's a choice. It is a choice.
13: I mean.
14: It is a choice. You would know acting better than I would, Paul, so I hear you. I hear you. What do you think? You're going to have to leave one behind, if you will.
13: All right. These are both winners.
14: We're all winners here.
13: We're all winners. You can say it's like this is a win-win, but one has to go. So you could say it's lose-lose.
14: That's correct.
13: And I'm going to go with one because I was just talking about this the other day.
14: Okay.
13: About how brilliant and crazy the actor Rip Torn was. And that Avatar and that he has nothing to do with the NFL. Your team name this year is going to be Rip Torn Wormhole.
14: Ladies and gentlemen, Rip Torn Wormhole. Well, you can't go wrong going down a Rip Torn Wormhole.
15: That Avatar is
14: it's an outstanding.
13: Yeah,
14: it's
13: also like it's not, all the same Rip Torn. Like there's so many, you have so many different options for different Rip Torn faces.
14: Yes, that's a great one though.
13: But that's a great, and you all use the exact same one for it. Like,
14: that's it. That's it. Well, that's what happens when you go down a Rip Torn Wormhole, Paul. I don't know if you've done
13: there.
14: That. Well done. Thank you, sir.
13: All right.
14: You want to weigh in on your the Monday nighter? What are you thinking about Monday Night Football, Chiefs versus Broncos? What do you think?
13: Yeah, you know, I'm so superstitious about all of this stuff. I never predict anything. I never talk about anything. I hope if Patrick plays, I hope we don't have any injuries on either side.
14: Nice.
13: You know, obviously, I mean, we know who I want to win.
14: Indeed.
13: It's going to be interesting. Simmons, it seems as if, is going to be sitting out.
14: That's correct.
13: That's a little scary. But I don't know. No, I'm not going to make a prediction. I won't do it.
14: No. I'm not asking you to do that. But I.
13: You want to tell you who I want to win? The Chiefs.
14: I know. That's right. But hey, I'll tell you, having seen Patrick at Big Slick, which is another massive fundraiser for Children's Mercy this summer.
13: Thank you again for attending.
14: And he showed up and gave out footballs to some people coming out of the crowd. They came up on stage. Looked like his arm hasn't lost any velocity. Paul, based on that moment, those three
13: based
14: throws,
13: on that.
14: And he was moving around the stage.
13: Yeah, understandably, it was a casual setting, but I do think you're right. He seems to be, he's a quick healer, isn't he?
14: Yes. And one must assume it is slightly different dodging Nick Benito on a Monday night than Richard Kind on a stage, as he did that night. He was able to avoid
13: both things terrifying, just different. Just a different kind of terrifying.
14: Yeah.
15: Hello.
14: You know.
13: I'm coming at you right now.
14: Look out.
15: Look out.
13: Look out.
14: Look out. Here's my swim move. Oh, my God. Good to see you, Paul. Thanks,
13: good
14: buddy.
13: Good to see you, Rich. Always. And good to see all you guys.
14: By the way, the Crack Rich Eisen Show staff did create a Chipmunk avatar on the fly. There it is. That's Alan, by the way.
13: That's pretty good. Chipmunk.
14: And the punctuation is what really puts it over the top, right?
13: It is the thing that puts it over the top. One exclamation point. And by the way, I like the very perturbed looking, is it Greg Norman?
14: Greg Norman doesn't like him.
13: He's pissed.
14: There he is.
13: He still knows, hey, I had a lemonade stand a while ago.
14: Well done, everybody. Paul, you're the best. Say hello to the entire crew. And by the way, Mazel Tov on the upcoming Avengers coming up. Very good. Oh, looking forward to
13: that. Thank you very much.
14: Yeah.
13: Thank you.
14: Yeah. Cause I thought Endgame was the end of the game, but, that's not the case. There's a doomsday now, right?
13: Yeah. Yeah. But yeah. Boy, what kind of sour titles?
14: What?
13: You know what I mean?
14: Say the guy.
13: A little optimism. Endgame.
14: That's right.
13: Doomsday.
14: I know, right? Yeah. What should
2: Avengers touchdown?
14: Avengers touchdown.
2: We could come up positive.
14: Oh, by the way, let's do the one last thing. I know the backup quarterback for the Falcons this weekend. Now that Cooper Rush is starting, is a guy named Jack Strand, which we thought sounded like either the guy who Dirk Diggler once demanded to start shooting the scene, or is a. It's like the name of a new private eye show on ABC on Wednesday nights, right? Jack Strand.
13: Yeah.
14: You know,
13: I think the full title is Jack Strand, Private Dick.
2: Well, we want you to play Jack Strand.
14: Yeah. Would you play Jack? Do you have a window? I know you've got, again.
13: I'll clear the decks.
14: You know, you got a lot on your plate, but. We'll put you up for the role of Jack Strand, Private Dick.
13: Just tell me where to send my reel.
14: Paul Rudd, everybody. There he goes. Back onto his Friday.
11: No need to audition. That's a straight
14: that's
11: offer.
14: It. That's a straight offer, right?
11: Yeah, he
14: straight we're greenlit. He has no idea we're greenlit.
2: We're good to go.
14: Just greenlit us.
2: Yeah. I got a one sheet. I'm working on it.
14: Chipmunk. Send that to Alan.
2: I am going to clip that off and send it to Alan.
14: Okay. And then, of course...
11: Jack Strand.
14: Rip-torn wormhole.
2: Hey, congratulations.
14: I'll be honest. I thought a papal fact.
2: I did. I thought that would go further.
14: Didn't he once upon a time have a floral...
2: A floral moment.
14: A floral moment.
2: Yep.
14: Yeah.
2: And obviously the classic dench.
14: Flatbedding to turkey made it a long way.
2: Yeah. I got to use
14: it. Made it a long way.
2: I have
14: but seven. Couldn't take down the title. So much fun.
2: This is my favorite segment.
13: It is every year.
15: This week on...
14: Jack Strand. See, you won't even say it.
15: Jack Strand, the private dick.
14: Why? Because that's a private eye.
11: Yeah, I just said it.
2: Right. Yeah.
15: Right. You gotta coming up next.
14: Oh, God.
15: Jack Strand.
14: I love Paul.
2: Like Iron Eagle doing the tease for Jack Strand.
14: That's right. Jack Strand. And an all new Jack Strand private dick.
11: Are you going to put the pause in like Jack Strand?
14: Comma.
2: Right.
14: Murder. She wrote. All right, we'll take a break. 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My top five list of the other games on the marquee to look forward to. 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

0: 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Okay, I've got a top five. I do this every Friday for those who are kind of new to this program. I don't know how you are, but if you are, welcome. My top five matchups for week one remaining on the schedule, presented by Hyundai.
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0: All right, everybody, my top five matchups for week one remaining on the schedule presented by Hyundai. Number five, two first overall picked quarterbacks facing off against one another to open the season, one with a fresh contract, one with a fresh opportunity to take this team back to the Super Bowl in SoFi Stadium. Joe Burrow welcoming Baker Mayfield, Bengals hosting the Buccaneers. I cannot wait for this game. It's going to be so much fun. No Mike Evans for Tampa. What do they do there? The same cast of characters on offense for the Bengals, but with a new revamped defense for Burrow. What does this look like in week one? Can't wait to see that. That's number five on my list. Number four on my list is Kyler Murray getting his first shot in Minnesota, and not just any shot. It's the Green Bay Packers coming to town, and the Packers lost a bunch of games in a row to finish last year, and there's no Josh Jacobs, and Micah Parsons isn't back yet. And just when you think the Packers are going to be pushovers, they usually win football games like this. Mm-hmm. What will Kyler Murray look like as the new starting quarterback in purple? Can't wait for this NFC North battle. Number three on the list, the most marquee game not in front of the whole country, not nationally televised on a standalone Sunday or Monday night. Bills and Texans. Let's go.
2: How is this not won?
0: Oh, well, come on now. How is this not won? I understand there's lots of high hopes Bills, lots of high hopes Texans.
2: AFC Championship preview.
0: It could be, or it might not be. Might not be. I don't know. It's still going to be fascinating to me. Can't wait to see what this looks like with two teams that have Super Bowl aspirations facing off against one another. The new head coach of the Bills, the OC now becoming the HC with the reigning rushing champion and Josh Allen. Joe Brady's first game and the Texans with that top defense. Number two, I'm putting the Cowboys and the Giants above this, man. Oh, Sunday Night Football. Wow. Absolutely. Absolutely. John Harbaugh's coaching the New York Giants, and he's taking on the Dallas Cowboys in front of the whole country, and the Dallas Cowboys with a revamped defense, and I'm sitting here thinking they're one of the best teams in the NFL. What does it look like on the road? And Dak and this offense on Sunday night, I can't wait to see this. This is what I'm looking forward to seeing, and number one is the Monday Nighter. Patrick Mahomes is back. The Chiefs, what will they do? And you got the Denver Broncos and Sean Payton no longer calling the plays. What does that look like? And Eric Bieniemy's back on the other sideline. Chiefs and Broncos, it is going to be on. Last game of week one. What a great Monday night football opener on ESPN and ABC and the family and networks. I just saw Elway's going to be on the Manning cast. It's going to be a lot of fun. Broncos and Chiefs. And why not?
3: All right, we'll get one more.
0: I don't know why this one speaks to me, but it does, because it's just another NFC East matchup as well. Commanders and Eagles. Jaden Daniels, what do we see? Sean Mannion, new offense, what do we see? Commanders and Eagles, because this is the appetizer to the rest of the NFC East that night. And I'm looking forward to seeing what the Commanders look like, because they're feeling like last year was a lost season because Jaden Daniels got hurt. Well, not anymore. And so it's five versus one, right? Okay. What? You know? Right? You add it up and it's number six, which is also on Barkley's jersey. Okay. Commanders and Eagles wraps up my top five matchups for week one presented by Hyundai. 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Okay. Noah in Oregon's been hanging on for almost 3 hours. What's up, Noah?
4: What's going on again?
0: What's up?
5: What's up? What's up, y'all?
4: Hey, so I just wanted to bring up the fact that I don't think the football gods want me to stay married. I got week one. I'm going up against Anna, my wife, in fantasy football. And she's also probably the biggest Bears fan I've ever met. And me being a Panthers guy, who knows what's going to happen. I do believe, though, and the reason why I'm calling, is I feel like the Panthers have got a better shot of winning that game than they're getting credit for. I really do. So I don't know. I feel like this game is kind of important to us, I think, to set the pace on our season. Cause if we can beat, the Bears, then I think that's going to give us a good amount of confidence.
0: Listen, Noah, I could give you the football response about how well the Panthers finished up last year and how they added, you know, Devin Lloyd and Jalen Phillips. I could give that to you. But are you using show? Yeah. Oh, no, hold on a second. Are you using this show to sneak around your wife to get something off her chest, your chest about her Bears team that you don't want to say to her face? Is that like, are we a conduit to try and keep your marriage together, Noah? Like, what are we doing here?
4: Maybe put in a good word. She knew you honestly before I did. So she is the sports fanatic in our household. Awesome. I only know what I know about sports aside from the Panthers because of this woman.
0: Okay. So I just want to, first of all, not to sound creepy, but say hi to your wife for me. and is she aware you're calling this show to get this Panthers take out there against her Bears? Is this?
4: Yeah, no, she listened to my picks, which I picked Carolina to win this game. But as it's getting closer, whatever, and I'm seeing, and again, our defense, I think, is going to be problems for their offense.
0: Okay.
4: And their defense is not going to be as big a problem as everybody's thinking.
0: If your Panthers win, we'll send you some Rich Eisen Show candlesticks. Isn't that what we need to do?
4: Please do.
0: Okay.
4: Yeah, she would love it. Hey, one more thing, too, real quick. I tried your Paramount Plus username and password, and it's not working. I don't know if maybe we missed like an exclamation point or some kind of abbreviation. I don't know, but it's not working.
0: Okay.
4: I tried the None Your Business.
0: Okay.
4: It's not working.
0: Okay. Thank you. No, I appreciate it. It's Noah in Oregon there.
5: I forgot all about that.
0: That wasn't all over the map. What was that in reference to?
5: Did I miss that once about like giving out our passwords.
0: Yeah. Did we do that once?
2: We were joking.
0: I don't remember that. All right, guys. All right. Tomorrow. Noon Eastern, 9 o'clock our time.
2: Do you want us to text you? Like, what is the protocol for tomorrow?
0: I don't know. The protocol for tomorrow is I'm always available.
2: Just wait till you complain on the thread or what?
0: I don't complain on threads.
2: No, I don't. Thread to us.
0: What am I, complaining to you about what? About what am I complaining about?
2: I don't know. I mean.
6: Time?
2: Talk about Cooper, you know, hyperventilating last week with Bryce Underwood.
0: No, I'll just take an extra second. That's all.
2: Try to win on the up and up this time.
0: Okay. On the up and up. Sounds good. And then Sunday, NFL game day morning, I will be there. Hopefully you will as well. Right here on the ESPN app, or NFL Network Linear. That'll be at 9 a.m. Eastern time, 6 o'clock out here. So it's all beginning.
2: Let's do it. So excited.
0: Coop's coming to work with me.
2: Nice.
0: At the crack of dawn,
2: too. He's waking up at 4?
0: It's his choice. Wow.
6: I want to come on Sunday.
2: Locked in for him.
0: Is that a threat?
6: More like a not the prediction.
0: Yeah, just let me know when you
2: down
0: want
2: the
0: to.
2: Street. Just
6: it's not
2: go.
6: A prediction. It's a spoiler. It's Paul Heyman.
0: Whenever you want.
6: But yeah, I wouldn't mind one Sunday coming to kick it.
0: Man, of course. I can bring anybody I want now. Well, I've got a Jiminy Cricket Award.
6: You're the man.
0: What are they going to do?
6: Do whatever you want.
0: No one's ever taking that away from me.
6: Put your feet on the couch.
0: Yeah. We're back to wrap it on Disney Plus in a moment.
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2: Winner 9-1 over Texas, Diamondbacks started the night a half game behind San Diego for the last NL wildcard. In the AL Central, the White Sox lead is down to a half game over the Guardians. White Sox lost 7-3 at St. Louis. Cleveland, meantime, scored three times in the top of the ninth and won at Minnesota 5-2. A's have beaten Seattle in 10 innings on a two-run homer, 6-5. Milwaukee, 20-0 over the Reds. Atlanta came back for an 11-inning win over Philadelphia, 6-5. The Dodgers won their 8th straight, 6-2 at Miami. Baltimore beat Max Scherzer in Toronto, 7-4. Tampa Bay over Houston, 3-1 on a homer bottom of the ninth. Yankees beat the Mets, 6-4. At the men's semis at the U.S. Open, Battle of Americans Ben Shelton over Francis Tiafoe in 4. I'm Steve DeSager.
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25: 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You search our names, it will be there. All our big takes, all our opinions. Got our picks of the week coming up in a couple of minutes here. Again, just search our names, Jason Smith and Mike Harmon, wherever you get your podcast. Rate us, subscribe, let us know what you think. We'll love you forever and ever and ever. So before we get to our picks of the week, big news today in the NFL. We brought you the Tua is not starting for the Falcons. Is it really going to matter? But congratulations to you, Mike Harmon, because you decided, hey, we may not have any wide receivers that are any good, so let's make sure we pay our running back.
26: How dare you?
25: DeAndre Swift.
26: Luther Burden's going to kick your ass.
25: DeAndre Swift gets a 3-year, $33 million contract extension from the Bears today, a couple of days ahead of their opener against Carolina, which I hope is great timing because – quite honestly, I told you the era of good feeling is here for the Bears. I love everything about what they did. Caleb Williams is that guy. But right now, I gotta say, Mike, going into this season, there's two big time Super Bowl contenders that I'm worried about. And the Bears are one of them because offensively, I don't like what they've done to their wide receiver room. I mean, I know you moved on from DJ Moore and not running the pattern in the playoff last year as everybody's, well, you gotta get rid of the guy. But Caleb Williams' best games came where DJ Moore was heavily involved. He was still the guy he looked to. And you didn't replace DJ Moore with Davante Adams. You didn't replace DJ Moore with George Pickens. You decided, well, Luther Burden, Roma Dunze, who really didn't do anything last year, I don't know that you have what you need at wide receiver. And what it's going to do is it's going to make us really find out about Caleb Williams, because we'll find out, is he a great quarterback where he can make everybody around him better? Or is he a great quarterback that needs some weapons to make sure he thrives? Because that's what we're going to find out. Because, again, going into this year, I don't know, man. I know you have questions about the defense, but they're going to have to score a lot of points. And are the wide receivers good enough? Is Caleb Williams good enough to take advantage of this new wide receiver room? And that's what I have real questions about.
26: Yeah, Burden, big play threat at times last year. Look, the biggest concern for week one is that your wide receiver room isn't 100% healthy, right? You still got Odunze been limited in practice through most of the last, I don't know, 3-4 weeks at this point. So you've got questions there. You do have Loveland, who emerged as one of the favorites, top three fantasy tight end, particularly once Bowers had to have his, you know, knee clipped or whatever, even though he said he was all right, right? Coach said everything was great. Oh, wait, what about that guy? But you got Komet comes back for another run as well. You watch the run game with Manungai, who's been banged up as well. A lot of injuries that we're talking about going into week one. That's kind of an odd thing for me, a little different this year. But for Caleb Williams, I expect year two with Ben Johnson to be much more efficient, get the ball out quickly, work in space. He's under center more. We saw that trend last year league-wide, but stuff he'd never done before, playing in rhyme and reason and down distance and just get the ball out, right? Took the sack total down. I think they take another step forward this year. But, yeah, I am concerned that they're going to need to score 42. I think this wide receiver room is just good enough for 35.
25: Now, the other team, and this is good news for you,
26: Bears,
25: because the other team I have questions about is in your division. I know that everybody just expects the Lions to be good again. The big change is they got a new offensive coordinator, and that's great. And if that's the case, boy, well, clearly Ben Johnson's the most valuable coach in the history of the NFL if that's the case. But the Lions are on a 3-year downturn, and they've been healthy for this entire run. This doesn't mean I'm saying, oh, what if it is? No, what I'm saying is that they've had their weapons all the way through between Goff and Laporta and St. Brown and Gibbs and Montgomery. I mean, they've had their guys, and still it's they burst onto the scene 3 years ago, and each year has been a little bit less than the year before. I don't know if it's whether they can't play with expectations because they came in and had no expectations. Look how good they were. Suddenly now we have expectations, and each year has been a little bit worse than the year before. They were 9-8 last year. We've seen this offense do its thing. Are we suddenly going to see something different? Are they going to suddenly score 10 more points a game? Can Jahmyr Gibbs get any better than he actually is? And still, this is a team that's on a 3-year decline. I don't know that just going to get an OC is good enough. Like, maybe Dan Campbell was right all those years ago when he said, hey, we were two quarters away from the Super Bowl, but before you ridiculously started to go for it on fourth down.
26: Hey,
25: all the time.
26: Hey, that guy's got to catch the ball. He's paid to catch the ball.
25: But yet you don't throw to your number four receiver.
26: He's
25: on fourth
26: paid
25: down
26: to catch the ball.
25: You don't do it. But maybe he was right. And I don't know that just suddenly, oh, the change in OC, things are going to be great. Yeah. The Lions offense has been pretty terrific the last few years, but just suddenly to say, hey, now it's going to be better because we had the wrong OC last year. I'm not buying that, man. They've had everything go their way offensively the last 3 years, and here they are. I don't think that suddenly in the division that's gotten better because the Bears have become a force and become the best team. The Lions are, look, Lions are still good. Not saying anything wrong there, but now the Vikings are at the bottom. And clearly you're looking at a situation where the Packers are always going to be regular season good. You know, how good in the playoffs? Like you kind of get the same thing from them, but this division's gotten tougher. It's no longer the Lions and I haven't seen enough to make me think that, oh yeah, yeah, they'll just leap up and start playing great now. Yeah. I don't know that happens that way.
26: Yeah. You know, the skill position players, as you mentioned, they've had pretty good health. And run there, still trying to figure out what to do with Jameson Williams on a week-to-week basis. The overall numbers look great, but does disappear at times. Got to keep Sam Laporta healthy, certainly an important component there. Jahmyr Gibbs, the number one or number two running back off the board in all fantasy football leagues. But Jared Goff's been consistent, and now we just need consistency and the locker room to stay healthy in the interior, right? Lost a lot of games on the interior, and certainly defensively, they were down in into the next round. It's kind of like the, all right, let's get a more open auditions for the cornerback position. So see if they can have a little more luck on that side in terms of the trainer's table. But I get your point, right? You had your next best shot, and you rose up while the division was still in shambles. So now you're still the division favorite. But everybody else is closing in hot pursuit.
25: So how do you feel overall? If I said to you for the Bears mm-hmm. this year, scale of 1 to 10, 10 is we're going to the Super Bowl and there's nothing about it, and 1 is we're going to be terrible and we're going to be picking in the top 5. Where are you for where the season's
26: going? I've already hired a Blues Brothers cover act. I'm going to take the ones from Universal Studios, and they're going to lead me straight to SoFi. We're taking over the highway, and let's go.
25: Oh, go with the good old Blues Boys Brothers band.
26: Yeah.
25: Very nice.
26: As long as they sing Rawhide at least 3 times.
25: Head them up. Ride them in. Cut them out. Head them up.
26: Lead with the bullwhip. Come on.
25: Jason Smith, Mike Harmon, live from the Fox Sports Radio studios. Time now to give you our picks of the week for week 1 of the NFL. The numbers we're giving you courtesy of DraftKings Sportsbook. I have my pick of the week. I have the over-under of the week. And for my pick of the week, I'm going to stay in the NFC North. We've just been talking about them. Oh, we talked about the first. How about we finish with the other two teams? We got the Packers and the Vikings. And passing understanding, the Vikings are favored in this game by 1.5. This is still Kyler Murray in a new offense trying to figure things out. I don't see good things happening for Minnesota just because they're at home. I can't believe the Packers aren't getting points in this, but I am more than happy to take the 1.5. I mean, I'm not going to need them because the Packers are going to win on the field, but I am more than happy taking the 1.5 here for the Packers, who again are regular season good, right? They're kind of the Steelers of the NFC, where, hey, what do they do every year? Well, they're good enough. They get in the playoffs. Maybe they win their division. Maybe they get in as a wild card, and they play one game. Maybe they win. Maybe they lose, but then the next game they lose. But I don't care about that, because I care about week 1 Sunday, and the Packers are the better team. They have less questions coming off of last season. I'll take the Packers getting 1.5 over Minnesota.
26: I'm going to take the Houston Texans as a narrow home dog, getting 1.5, 52% on DraftKings. Means your $10 bet pays off 24%. Looking for them defensively to get after Josh Allen and frustrate him, as we've seen in the last 4 outings. 52% completion rate, quarterback rating of about 67. So the opportunity is there to get after him, frustrate him, and looking for Houston behind the running of David Montgomery, a little bit of Woody Marks, to set the tone.
25: Wow. And Josh Allen's your guy and you're going against
26: him. Yeah. Well, I mean, it's 1 week.
25: He is your number one guy, and you're going against him.
26: That is true.
25: My over-under of the week, and look, is it the game of the week? It certainly got the two most high-profile teams with all the questions you want to see answered. Dallas and the Giants, the over-under, courtesy of DraftKings Sportsbook, 48.5. Give me the over. They may hit the over in the first half. The Cowboys are going to come out guns blazing to put points on the board. This is a Giants offense that is going to want to show off what they can do. I know that Malik Nabers is a game-time decision on Sunday, but they are still going to score enough points. Jackson Dart is terrific. He takes a big step this year at quarterback. But week 1, yeah, Cowboys are going to win this game. I'm okay with that, but there's going to be a lot of points, tons of points. I'm looking at the Cowboys. This is going to be one of those 31-23 kind of games, 34-24 kind of games. So where I feel really good, this is a number that's on the short side of 50. So I am all in on this one. Give me the over 48.5, Dallas and the Giants.
26: You know, the billboards tell me to get excited, and I am a little bit later on Sunday afternoon here in Los Angeles. Big time point spread for your Chargers and Arizona Cardinals. But no, I'm going to go a little deeper. We're going to go prop betting with Omarion Hampton. What? McDaniel gets it done with Justin Herbert. We're going to wing it all over. But what does he do? He gets the ground game going. Trading at 40% at 80-plus rushing yards. Yeah, I'm going to Omarion Hampton. He's healthy this week. That $10 bet pays 23. There you go.
25: Whoa, does Mike McDaniel know what you just said? Does he know what you just said?
26: Run. Hey, the billboards, I got a lot of things out there that is saying Chargers. I'm on my way home every day.
25: So there are our picks of the week, courtesy of DraftKings Sportsbook. Jason Smith, Mike Harmon, live from the Fox Sports Radio studios. 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
25: So there we are. 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
28: We'll get to a college football spotlight here in just a couple of minutes, but we're going to round out, finish up our inaugural, for this season at least, NFL six-pack. I will give you my redemption round, the player looking to bounce back from last season, and that is going to be C.J. Stroud, Adam, speaking of starting quarterbacks.
5: Whoa.
28: So,
5: that's bold, Kevin.
28: Yeah. Well, look, he needs to. It's make or break, to be honest with you, for him this year. Nick Caserio said the team and C.J. Stroud's people were talking about a contract extension and gave themselves a self-imposed deadline for Sunday before week one, before they actually play. And I would say, why the hell would you extend him at this point? What has he shown you to make you believe that you would give him franchise quarterback money? You've already exercised his fifth-year option. He's going to have a guaranteed contract this year and next year to see exactly how this is going to flush itself out. Because, look, we've seen this narrative before. We mentioned Kyler Murray early on. He got an extension from the Arizona Cardinals, and that didn't work out too well. You know, Trevor Lawrence, up until last year, was looking like it was a huge mistake that the Jaguars gave him a giant contract extension. You wait and let these things play itself out if it's inconclusive, which so far, for C.J. Stroud, it has been. He has gotten worse every single season. In at least one major category, his number has regressed every single solitary year as he enters into year four here. So you can't afford to pay the wrong guy that much money at that position, especially when you're in a championship window, which I think the Houston Texans are. They have a championship-level defense. Young players, great players, who are on favorable contracts at the moment. If you can get a running game going, you really only need above-average quarterback play in order to win. So if C.J. Stroud shows you, continues to show you that he can't be that guy, I jettison him and bring in somebody, just a veteran journeyman guy that's just not going to lose games for me if I have to for the next couple of years before I find my next franchise quarterback. But you did not draft this guy, what was it, second overall, I believe, to be average. So for me, I'm putting him in my redemption round selection, not for this particular game against Buffalo coming up this weekend, but for the 2026 season in general. This is his redemption year. This is as make or break for Stroud as it is for Kyler Murray, who I talked about in the previous segment. So, is he going to be the franchise quarterback for the Houston Texans, or is he going to be another one of these journeymen, top of the line, first round bust, or maybe he ends up figuring it out and it's destination 2 or 3 like Baker Mayfield, and he doesn't fulfill his promise with Houston and he goes somewhere else to do it. I hope that's not the case, because you go back and look at his rookie season and how productive he was and how great he was, you know it's still in there somewhere. You just have to be able to find it.
1: Yeah, it's been shocking how rattled he's looked the last two seasons, especially in big games, and you don't need a lot from the quarterback when you got a defense like that, and we'll see what the running game does this season for the Texans. But there's your week one NFL six-pack here on FNA on Fox Sports Radio. More NFL coming up in the final segment of the hour. We'll get back to our two-on, two-off game.
2: I guarantee it.
1: Well, I don't know if we can guarantee anything.
3: Never tell me the odds.
1: We'll pick two favorites this week and two underdogs, but we got a college football slate with a few big games here, Kevin. I don't know where you want to start.
28: Well, can I start before we get to games and just talk about some headlines from the last couple of days?
1: Yeah, what are the headlines?
28: Well, one headline is 77-7. That was the final score of the University of Miami versus Florida A&M. To which I say, what in God's name are we doing? Why are we still playing these games? Why do we have major college football teams playing FCS opponents? I know the FCS has to make money, and they're lambs to slaughter, and this is how they help stay afloat from their athletic departments. But there's so much money in college football at this point in time. We got to find a way to compensate these programs better than to have, you know, 6 foot two, 230-pound defensive ends going up against 6 foot eight, 370-pound offensive tackles that can run like gazelles.
1: Might be a mismatch.
28: Like, it's unbelievable. You realize Miami had three third downs the entire game?
1: That many?
28: Three! That's insane. Totally overmatched with Florida A&M, as are 90% of the times when you have these matchups.
1: Yeah.
28: So we got to find a way to get rid of these games, whether they're glorified literal exhibition preseason games or their glorified scrimmages, and you find a way to compensate the teams doing that in a more controlled environment. But to have regular season games where you have one team that's a 58-point favorite or whatever Miami was going into it against Florida A&M is a total complete joke.
1: It's a waste of time.
28: It really is.
1: Why
28: and even Mario Cristobal said
1: this
28: after the game, he's like, oh, we want to get a lot of our guys a lot of run and get you know, knew it was one of those games, we wanted to get guys from our bench playing. It was like, so you're admitting that it's basically a scrimmage at that point in time.
1: Bro, this is big 2026. You were just in the national championship game last season. We can't keep acting like this where you get these cream puff games when we have a 12-team playoff now.
28: I hate it.
1: You don't have to go undefeated anymore and load up on bad teams to do so.
28: Now, I will say, now you don't have to go all the way to that level, and I'm still going to disagree with George Reister, who was on the show last week, when I said that, you know, it helps you to schedule down as opposed to, it doesn't help you to schedule up, because they're not going to give you credit for losing to a good opponent. I used Texas as an example last year. If they had scheduled somebody other than Ohio State, there's at least a conversation to be had for Texas in that final three, if you're talking about Alabama and a couple of others, because they will be 10-2 with two losses in the SEC. But I digress.
1: That beef between you and George, that's no joke.
28: That's all right. Hey, we'll have George on the show, and I'm sure it'll continue, and I'm all for it.
1: Same here. I just want to instigate.
28: Bryce Underwood, a microcosm of what's wrong with the college football world.
1: Mm.
28: We don't have the audio, and I don't know if you saw this earlier this week, but Kyle Whittingham at Michigan, obviously, by the way, we mentioned Michigan, 0-1, not 1-0.
1: I'm damn sure.
28: They're going to have one fewer win every single season or every single week, the deeper and deeper we go into the season, because Western Michigan was robbed.
1: I tweeted it out immediately. I said, if I'm on the committee, I'm taking this into account.
28: They better.
1: This is going to be a loss for me on the ledger for them. It's only fair.
28: But for Kyle Whittingham to say, yeah, you know, it's not a guarantee that Bryce is going to remain at the starting quarterback. He has to prove it. He has to show that, you know, he's better on a week-in, week-out basis. A reporter told Bryce Underwood that at a press conference earlier this week, and Bryce said, you said that? And they're like, yeah. And he said, all right, cool. What do you have to prove when you are a super freshman who's making allegedly $10 million in NIL money, and if you do get benched, you can just cut and run and go somewhere else who's going to be willing to pay you a lot of money somewhere? Like, this is kind of the issue when we have NIL and the portal and the way that it's set up. There's no incentive for guys to be able to get better. There's no adversity to have to fight through. You're a five-star. You get anointed. Whether you play well or not, because of your reputation, you're going to get chance after chance after chance, and there's no accountability. And by the way, Kyle Whittingham, you're not his guy. He didn't recruit you. You're a holdover from the previous regime.
1: Yeah.
28: So Kyle Whittingham has it within his right to say, like, you're not, I didn't recruit you. I didn't pay you. I didn't come here. I came here to coach you. And look, Kyle Whittingham has had success with quarterbacks who have not been the best passers and have been able to run with and use their legs
1: right
28: at the University of Utah. So it's not like he can't make it fit. But Bryce Underwood has to actually show some grit and some toughness and actually find a way to be able to make it work. And it comes off as if he just really doesn't care what happens, whether the team wins or not, whether he improves or not. He's good no matter what he does. That's how his performance at that press conference came off to me.
1: I'm all for college football players getting paid finally.
2: All you care about is money.
1: But it does feel like we've overcorrected to the point where it's beyond Wild Wild West. Like, there's no uniformity. There's no regulations. Nobody has any idea what's going on and who is in charge. We're chickens with our heads cut off trying to figure out the college football system right now and the NCAA and what they still matter versus we got a playoff committee. It's too much. Like, we have to have some standardizations. Is that a word?
28: Hey, it works for me. We'll take it.
3: Do you speak it?
28: We gotta standardized, have
1: some... standardized testing is a big part of college, right?
28: Well, it used to be. I guess there are certain colleges not.
1: Oh, they got rid of that too?
28: Not so much anymore. Yeah,
1: what the hell's going on?
28: Depends on where you are.
1: I don't know.
28: So I'm going to transition out of my Bryce Underwood rant and go to the matchup that Michigan has, Big Noon on Fox against Oklahoma this weekend. OU's favorite, 5.5. It's at the Big House. Mm-hmm. And despite how bad Michigan looked last week, I actually think they're going to show out and play pretty well against Oklahoma. I don't know if they're going to win. But I do think playing at home, coming off of that embarrassing loss, I'm still going to call it a loss last week against Western Michigan.
4: It's embarrassing.
28: They're going to play well and show out against a Oklahoma team who's had their offensive issues to a certain degree at times too. Defensively, Venables, they're going to be phenomenal. John Mateer, I think this was kind of the game that put him on the map last year that vaulted him towards the top of their early season Heisman list before he ended up breaking his hand and missing a lot of the middle of the season. I think Oklahoma still wins the game, but I do like Michigan to cover that 5.5-point spread. I think they're going to show themselves pretty damn well in this game against OU.
1: All right, let's go to the biggest game of the day. Cal Poly versus San Jose State.
6: I made a money.
28: Okay. San Jose State shows a lot of grit in that game against USC coming back in the fourth. Oh, I thought you were being serious. You don't want me to break this game down?
1: Well, they are favored by 20.5.
28: I'll keep on pushing.
1: We got Ohio State versus Texas again.
28: Yep.
1: This isn't the rubber match, but it is the third game between them.
28: Exactly. 14-7 last year.
1: Texas going to come through this time. Is Arch Manning ready for his close-up, as Brian Seaman would say?
28: One, he obviously ended the season phenomenal last year. I don't know what I can take away from them beating Texas State. Texas State might as well have been Florida A&M again, you know, and that to open up that discussion. But Texas, much deeper. They have a more talent. Cam Coleman is a beast. He's an absolute monster at receiver. He was just suffering at Auburn, quarterback hell. He had nobody to throw the ball to him. Yeah. Now he has Arch Manning that can get him the ball. They have a couple of really good running backs that have transferred in. Riley Brown is a good one. Hollywood Smothers was phenomenal at NC State last year. He comes in, so they have a two-headed monster at running back. I think they're going to have the ability to run the ball. They have a new offensive line. There's not a lot of continuity, but there's a lot of experience. All those guys that have transferred in have a lot of FBS experience, just not playing at the University of Texas. Sark gets labeled with not being able to win the big one, which I do think is a fair criticism. I think this will do a lot for him and his resume, as well as the head coach of the University of Texas. I actually like UT to pull this one out. It doesn't mean that I don't like Ohio State. Ohio State is very good. Julian Sain is great. Jeremiah Smith is the best receiver in college football. I don't think there's even a question about it. Yeah. But I think Texas is a better team in the trenches, especially up front offensively. And I think they're going to be able to run the ball to some success. And I do think that Arch Manning is a better player now, way better player now than he was this time last year when these two teams played.
1: They have won 10 straight at home. They got that in their favor this time. I also like Texas in this game. But for some reason, I'm an Arch Manning sympathizer. Or apologists.
28: Apologists.
1: I have no idea why. I just was like, hey guys.
28: You in love with the
1: his
28: last
1: throwing
28: name?
1: Motion is not like Uncle Rico, okay? You're exaggerating. It's well, over the top. He's just a kid making millions.
28: There's a lot to like. I mean, once he actually turned the corner last year, I was like, oh, okay. Now I see where the talent is. I see what this guy can do. People criticize him for not playing against the best competition in high school, which is fair. I can't defend that, but he played well down the stretch last season. We'll see what he does. This will be the litmus test right here. You're playing against one of the best programs in college football, second season in a row, on your home turf. You have legitimate weapons around you. Well, now we're going to, it's put up or shut up if you're Arch Manning.
1: And Ohio State doesn't have three top 10 picks on their defense this time.
28: Well, not yet. They will eventually. They just reload.
1: I'm just saying.
28: They're like, they did lose a lot. They are reloading.
1: They shouldn't be as stacked and hold Texas to 7 points like it was last season, right? If that happens, yeah. Arch Manning, Cooper's not going to be able to save you on Dan Patrick.
28: No, he will not.
1: All right. Coming up next. Am I going to be able to redeem myself? Last year I lost our two on, two off NFL war between me and Kevin. Two picks on two favorites, two picks on two dogs in week one. We'll tell you who we got next right here on FNA on Fox Sports Radio.
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1: Mark, let's do it.
10: Two on, two off.
1: All right, I ain't letting the Cats pick for me anymore this season.
28: The Cats are out?
1: Well, okay. They got me off to that slow start last year. And I got behind, and I probably lost by three or four games, but that's all it takes.
28: Yeah, blame it on the Cats, the animals. They can't defend themselves.
1: I will. Oh, they can defend themselves. Trust me, Kevin. I got the scars to show it. You want to give me your first? So, if people don't know, we do things a little bit differently here. We put a twist on things. You're not just picking lines. You have to pick two favorites. Hence, two on.
28: Yep.
1: And then you have to pick two off of favorites on underdogs. So you want to give me a favorite that you like?
28: Yes, I'm going with the Dallas Cowboys 3-point favorites over the Giants. I know you talked about this earlier in the six pack. I think the Cowboys cover the spread over the Giants. I don't care who's starting John Harbaugh. Dallas is going to have your number in this one.
1: All right. I'm going to take Pittsburgh -6 at home against Atlanta, who doesn't have Tua now.
28: That might be an upgrade. I think I'd rather have Cooper Rush than Tua, to be honest with you.
1: Look, maybe, but I like Mike McCarthy back with Aaron Rodgers.
28: You like Mike McCarthy, huh? That's the first.
1: No, I like Mike McCarthy back with Aaron Rodgers in a regular season matchup home to start off the season. Pittsburgh crowd, terrible towels, all that. I can get with that.
28: Should not be surprised by my first off. How are the Kansas City Chiefs 2.5-point favorites over the Denver Broncos? Somebody try to make sense to me.
1: I got this as an off too. I got Denver as well.
28: I don't even know how you can logically explain to me how the Kansas City Chiefs will be favored in this game.
1: This has to be bias from just Mahomes fans, Kansas City Chiefs fans betting on them with him back.
28: That's incredible to me. So that, please, by all means, give me.
1: You know, Bo Nix is coming off an injury too.
28: Actually, it doesn't matter. That defense against the Kansas City Chiefs, I think even with a banged up Bo Nix, I'm still taking the Denver Broncos.
1: Okay, I am too. That's an off for me.
22: Was the fix in?
1: That stood out. My other on, I got a decision to make here. You're not going to do this to me, are you, Chargers? You're not going to do this to me. If I take you -8, you're not going to screw this up at home, Chargers, against Arizona. You going to do that? You ain't going to do that. Come on now. I mean, we got Mike McDaniel.
28: You're not going to do it, are you?
1: God, it's the freaking Chargers. Detroit minus 7 at home against the Saints.
28: Yeah, yeah. That makes sense to me. Because my off is the Chargers as 8-point favorites over the Cardinals. This line opened at 9.5, by the way. That tells you how many people lack confidence in the Chargers. And even with it moving down to 8, I'm still taking the Cardinals to cover the spread in that. So that's my off.
1: All right. I need another off. You need one more on.
28: Yes. My on, I got the Vikings 2-point favorites over the Green Bay Packers. I think Kyler Murray balls out.
1: I'll go the other way.
28: Really?
1: I'll go Green Bay.
28: Let's go.
1: Plus 2 against the Vikings. Green Bay, I'm getting 2. I'll do that.
28: Okay.
1: I'll do that. We'll start things off with a bang here.
28: Yeah, we'll start off with me being up on Adam like we finished last season. Works for me.
1: F you, Kevin. Okay? It's a new season. This is 2026. Big 2026.
28: You can't blame the Cats now. Your actual Cats or the Carolina Panthers for anything.
1: You notice I ain't touching their line ever.
28: No.
1: I don't want to be let down twice.
28: Yeah. I'd say that's a smart strategy, by the way.
1: Yeah, it's gonna be like that.
28: Do it on
1: year.
28: Your own team. Yeah, that's gonna be a tough one to swallow. So I just stay away from that.
1: Coming up next, Project NIL. You've been listening to FNA on FSR.
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0: Project NIL.
1: Our guy Mark doing it again.
0: Yes. Well, yeah, it's now the theme of the show.
1: I love it.
0: D.D., last week was crazy, right? Leading into the LSU game. Because the SEC is threatening LSU. Everybody's threatening LSU. LSU's threatened court. They're threatening legal action. Everybody wants to fight with lawyers. Ultimately, Lane says, nah, they're not going to be on the roster. And, you know, quite frankly, no matter how you feel about the whole thing, lost are these kids that were not pro, like, they're pros coming in to play college football. Well, that's not really true. They got invited to camps, they were to compete for a job, and, they weren't going to make their teams. They just weren't going to make it. You know, Daquan Wright was in three different camps. He's not going to make it. And
1: exactly.
0: So this whole thing, looking at him as a pro, you know, so if you give the kid a fifth year, well, because everybody else is getting one, he's going to go back to college. It's not like you're signing Justin Herbert to go back to college.
1: Yeah, it's silly.
0: That's what they make it sound like.
1: Again, yeah, that's the narrative they're trying to put out, because again, the timing of announcing it was so idiotic. If you announce this in January, there's no issues. Right. You announce it when, so then this class is, you know, naturally upset. Why does everyone get the two classes before us, everyone after us, to all get 5 years? Why is this happening, right? So, or, you know, the past five classes, because COVID, if you were in college during COVID, you got that extra year.
0: Right.
1: So that's basically from 2016 on, you've gotten a fifth year. Right. So their argument is, why not us? Why are we falling in this gap? And, so it's still on a stay, right? The 10th circuit has it a stay, which means they're allowing NCAA. They haven't made an official ruling, but NCAA's verbiage and their eligibility rules are staying right now. There's been a lot of statewide appeals, which they've won. The players are winning the states, but the stay nationally, this overarching ruling in the 10th Circuit Court is still a stay. They're hoping to have it situated in the next couple of weeks. So really the next thing is basketball, right? Or people who haven't filled out their roster that might have left a spot open or two that can potentially, if they rules for the players, then they'll be able to jump on a roster and play. But if the players win, basically NCAA rules are basically they're done, because they're going to get antitrust scrutiny from every type of rule they make. So that's the negative on that side. But if they win, it basically gives them saying our rules, you know, the antitrust, which has been the biggest thing, is like you're affecting kids to earn and you're taking away their civil rights and their antitrust through antitrust law. Then that gives them a little bit more flexibility. That gives them a little bit more strength moving forward. So it's going to be an interesting decision. It's still up in the air. There's these state cases that the kids keep winning, but they haven't been able to overturn this federal stay, which they're hoping will be done, they're saying, by mid-September.
0: Okay.
1: It should be all ironed out in the coming weeks. But again, depending on your conference, you know, like some of the conference said, we don't care what the state said, we're not allowing you. But that's not all conferences, right? So there's still some 2022 kids who are playing right now at this lower levels, not in the major conferences right now, because they've won their state appeals and they've been granted eligibility. So it is very interesting. It's still developing. And again, we got to see how it plays out. And we're hoping to get some clarification in the next weeks. And again, the ultimate goal is to have Congress kind of get involved at some point. And I don't see that happening anytime soon, but we need to just have, because we're just going to have this infighting all the time unless they really get involved and make some, you know, congressional laws around the sport and how we govern it.
0: Yeah, I mean, you know, when we talk about it every week, and you say you watch these games tonight, I'm sure there'll be a spot during Texas, Ohio State where it'll be, say, you'll see Nick Saban, and it'll be Save the College Sports Act, you know.
1: For sure.
0: I mean, that's been pushed during every big game, and it's going to be a part of it. I, you know, again, it should just be a business, right? Like, you just got to make it, turn it into a business.
1: And yeah, you got to stop acting like it's not.
0: Right.
1: They got to stop acting like it is what it is, right? You got to own it.
0: Like, when you go out and you do all these huge deals, Home Depot, look at the huge brands, right, associated with the sport. It's got to be that way.
1: And the billions that are coming in through these TV deals. It's not just the NFL. Like, these conferences are getting billion-dollar streaming deals now. Like, this is...
0: And it's like that with football and basketball. And do you know that Notre Dame and Villanova are playing a basketball game in Vatican City?
1: Yeah, it's so cool.
0: I mean, a buddy of mine's going. And I was
1: so
0: like,
1: jealous.
0: Oh, I would love to go. I would love to do that game.
1: Yeah, it's going to be amazing.
0: Love to do that game.
1: I can't wait to see what the court setup looks like.
0: What's so cool is that your imagination's, it's endless. Like, what the possibilities of places and wares and brands and, you played on an aircraft carrier, you're going to go play, in the Pope's living room, right? Like,
1: NFL was just in Australia, like the college basketball. All right, we're going to go play in Vatican City, right? And that's going to probably be one of the most televised games in the whole year, right? Like, it's gonna be insane.
0: Yeah. And they love in Italy, because they love basketball.
1: And the Pope's tied to Novas. It's just going to be crazy, man.
0: I know. From Chicago, the whole thing.
1: Yeah.
0: Yeah. It's pretty cool. All right. Well, that's going to do it for us today. Danny D, we have a great thing and a couple sports on tap today, I guess.
1: Yeah. We'll be bouncing around. I got some stuff
0: in
1: school.
0: All right, stay tuned for the fellas coming up next.
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14: Oh, another blocked field goal for Kansas. And it's pandemonium here in the new booth.
15: Brian Hanney from Learfield on the call. 6-0 Kansas lead in the second quarter. Game was tied at 14 at the half into the third quarter.
16: Running back offset to the right. In motion goes the tight end Norfleet. Taking the snap, Simmons throws it into the end zone. Olubide, touchdown Missouri. An 8-yard strike from Austin Simmons. And for the first time tonight, Missouri has the lead.
15: Mizzou takes the lead, does not give it up from there, outscoring Kansas 24-7 in the second half to win it 38-21. Other top 25 teams in action tonight, number 24, Louisville. They beat Villanova 59-13. Cardinals are the only college football team to score 50-plus points in its home opener in each of the last four seasons. Only FBS team. The number 25, Virginia Cavaliers, made easy work of in-state opponent Norfolk State on Friday night as well, 59-3. A little bit of revenge for the Cavs, too. Former Virginia Tech quarterback Michael Vick, might have heard of him, is now the Spartans head coach. On a day full of honoring the memories of those killed on 9/11 25 years ago, Boston College held with its tradition of hosting the Red Bandana Game in honor of Boston College lacrosse player Wells Crowder, who became the hero, the man with the red bandana, who gave his own life saving others 25 years ago. His alma mater honored him with a win.
16: 14 out of the pocket to the right, trying to escape pressure, flips it wide open. Pew to the 45, 40. He's a goner. 25, 15, 10, 5. Touchdown. Dustin Pew is the eagle in the end zone. 78 yards on 3rd and 6.
15: BC goes on to win 28-21. If you have not watched Tom Rinaldi's piece, The Man in the Red Bandana, it is possibly one of the greatest pieces that I have ever seen ESPN produce and Tom Rinaldi put out. In fact, it was airing on SportsCenter as I was putting the show together, and I had to pause and then turn the volume down because it is just so powerful and tough to hear at times, but so beautiful as well. If you haven't watched it, you absolutely must check it out. Well, tune in for that college football action today as the Michigan Wolverines host the Oklahoma Sooners. Coverage begins at 11:30 a.m. Eastern on ESPN Radio and the ESPN app. Back to baseball. Braves and Phillies starting a 3-game set this weekend in a series that could go a long way.

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21: Hello there. I'm Mark Robbins. As the nation honored the 25th anniversary Friday of 9/11, the sports world followed suit. The Yankees and the Mets played in the Bronx. The Yankees won 6-4, but Yankee skipper Aaron Boone tells you it's much more than the score.
22: You know, obviously as a club we're playing for a lot, but, you know, having some of the people involved today back and a part of the pregame ceremonies, it felt special. The energy in the crowd was special. I'm glad it felt like, I don't want to say celebration, but it felt like you'd want a ball game to feel like.
21: That's Yankees manager Aaron Boone. Elsewhere in the majors, Tampa Bay clinches an American League playoff spot with a walk-off 3-1 win over Houston. The Brewers clinched a spot in the National League, not in a walk-off. A little easier, a 20-zip pounding of the Reds. And there's Major League Baseball coming up today on ESPN Radio, 7:30 Eastern. That's when the coverage begins of the Rangers and the Diamondbacks from Arizona. Ben Shelton defeats fellow American Francis Tiafoe in 4 sets to earn a spot in Sunday's U.S. Open men's final. The 8th-seeded Shelton will face Alexander Zverev as he tries to become the first American in 23 years to not only win the Open, but any Grand Slam tournament. Andy Roddick won the U.S. Open back in 2003. College football Friday night. Number 23, Missouri, over rival Kansas, 38-21 in the border war. Coming up next, it's Hammer and Emmett.
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0: Oh, we're looking for someone going to see their child play football. Rob is in PA. Rob, you got about 40 seconds. You're going to see your son play a different type of football.
1: Yeah, we're going to watch football. We're going to watch soccer at West Long Branch, New Jersey. My son plays for Hofstra, and they're playing Monmouth.
0: Awesome. That is great. You know, anytime we could work it in, thank you for the call, Rob. Anytime we could work that in, I'm a big soccer fan. You know, European football is what us snobs call it. You know, so I'm big into that. It's a Saturday morning. I'm disappointed there's no Premier League, but there's tons of college football and baseball. Buster Olney coming up next. I'm Emmett Golden. He's Lance Meadow. You're listening to Hammer and Emmett.
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0: Women's final today for Eastern on ESPN, Aryna Sabalenka against Elena Rybakina. Major League Baseball Friday, the Tampa Bay Rays not only get a walk-off win, they walk into the playoffs.
22: A drive deep to left field, on its way, Caminero has just sent the Rays to the postseason for the first time in 3 years. The Tampa Bay Rays are the first team to clinch in 2026.
0: That call at 620 WDAE as the Rays win it 3-1 over the Astros to clinch that American League playoff spot. The Brewers get a playoff spot in the National League, whipping the Reds 20-0. Major League Baseball, 7:30 Eastern from Arizona, Rangers and Diamondbacks on ESPN
23: 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Hey, Kevin Cohen coming up Monday. We'll recap a jam-packed football weekend and look ahead to a huge AFC West matchup as Patrick Mahomes and the Chiefs take on the Broncos. It's on Sportsman, like 6 a.m. Eastern right here on ESPN Radio, ESPN2, and ESPNU.

0: morning, golfers. Tee it up here on TSN 1200. Gonna try another swing today, Jake. How many swings do you have, would you say?
1: What does that mean? How many swings do I have?
0: Well, how many key thought rhythms do you go in? I think all golfers, you know, sometimes I narrow my stance a bit. Sometimes I think of turning a little more. Sometimes I
1: probably have more than I should, candidly. But that's the side effect of not getting to play as much and practicing all the time.
0: Yeah, I think it's an okay thing to do within the scope of, you know, fundamentals. So in other words, you never want to do something that's bad, like move the ball way back in your stance. But just to do slight grip adjustments, slight little width of stance adjustments, a different key thought into your backswing. I think all golfers do that. You need to do that. You can't stick with a key thought for your whole life, like, because you end up exaggerating them, right? I had a guy last week. You know what? Let me finish my story. I had a guy last week who, you know, I told him to widen his stance out a little bit in a lesson. And he came back 3 weeks later and he looked like McGilla Gorilla over the golf ball with the super wide stance, you know. So clearly emphasizing the same key thought every day tends to exaggerate it, right? So my best recommendation, I think it's okay to try some little thought ideas, you know, as long as you don't kind of like Bugs Bunny at Albuquerque get going and get swayed too far away from your swing DNA, you know, number one, but also videotape yourself sometimes. Very few people do this. It's so funny. We all have high speed video cameras in our pockets, literally, you know, on us. And yet most people don't really know what they look like when they swing, how they look setting up over the ball. And I think that's probably the biggest thing when people come into our studios and I put a Tiger Woods beside them, or a Nelly Korda or whoever, and say, look at them, look at you, what do you see? And a lot of people are literally aghast. It's not just that they're like, oh my God, I had no idea I looked like that, or I was flexing my knees that much. I had no idea that my grip looked like that, you know? So we all have video cameras in our pocket. Just pull them out and check them out. All right, big show today, Jake. Walker Cup, we got to wrap that up on one of my favorite courses in the world. You've played it, I've played it. La Hinch. Over in Ireland. Ireland's having a big, big week because you've also got the Irish Open this week at Doonbeg.
1: With an Irish fellow leading the way.
0: Yeah, a little course record. Was that 62 he shot yesterday? Course record, Shane Lowry? I believe it was Rory McIlroy a few shots back after winning his second Irish Open at the K Club last year. But we'll talk about that a little bit. We're getting closer to knowing the championship series. They've now announced all the courses but two. The tournaments, but two. I don't know what this big release on February 28th is going to be, because we already know all of the courses except for two of them for the championship series in 2028. It is not looking like the Canadian Open is getting a championship series spot. There's talk now of this fall international series where I guess they might play, I don't know, if the PGA Tour can influence, you know, the DP World Tour a little bit, which they can because of the size and scope of the tour, but maybe Scottish Open, Irish Open, Canadian Open kind of in a link.
1: I also think it's a
0: Australian Open maybe.
1: Yeah, it's a relevant point that in the LIV falling apart news, something that got missed was that the Asian Tour, which had been working pretty closely with LIV, has come back into the fold of the strategic partnership of the DP World Tour and the PGA Tour. And I think the Australian Open, there's been an announcement about closer ties with both the DP World Tour and the PGA World Tour for promoting golf in Australia and potentially promoting the Australian Tour. So I think what that does signify is that they are hoping to potentially move the Australian Open to a different part of the schedule, get more PGA Tour players playing in that event. And I think that is also a marker of this potential National Open Series, we'll call it. And I think that it's looking more and more like the Canadian Open is going to slot into that spot into the fall.
0: Yeah, I mean, historically, the Canadian Open, the Australian Open, the British Open, and the U.S. Open were the big four, you know. And Kind of a shame to see what's happening, although our spot wedged in between Muirfield Village and the U.S. Open in the last few years and bouncing the Canadian Open around as they've done hasn't been awesome, so we shouldn't say we're losing something great, but...
1: No, I think we're gaining something. I think that, you know, frankly, the Canadian Open hasn't been a massive marquee event in close to a decade.
0: I think longer than that.
1: We love it. And it's a great event, and there's been some great Canadian Opens in that time. But it's not the event that it was when Tiger was playing at Glen Abbey and hitting that 6-iron out of the bunker on the final hole. It just isn't the same event as it was then. So I think that moving it into a different part of the schedule where it can have this identity as part of this National Open Series, which I think, you know, in general are tournaments we want to intend to venerate, these big national championships like the Irish Open this week, I think actually gives it more of the respect it deserves, and it allows it to stand out in a part of the schedule where it's not getting swamped as it is right now.
0: Yeah, it'll be interesting, right? Would people rather watch... By the way, the Canadian Open's been struggling for a lot longer than that. Back in the 70s, it was a big deal when Jack played in it. Before RBC came on board, they were struggling to get a $3 million U.S. purse. Like, it was really struggling before RBC kind of came in and brought the whole thing back again. But even at that, it's been a tour event. Now, Tiger gave it a little life because Tiger was that 2001, I think, when he won the British Open, the U.S. Open, wanted to play the Canadian Open for the, what'd they call that thing, the trifecta or whatever.
1: Triple Crown.
0: Triple Crown, sorry, that Lee Trevino had won in 1971. So Tiger kind of brought it back a bit, wanting to play. And that Mike Weir, of course, winning,
1: coming second to Vijay Singh.
0: Yeah, that time, though, it was pretty fun, right? Mike Weir
1: totally
0: should have won.
1: Agreed.
0: He totally blew it to Vijay 1 year. But in general, it's been struggling for a long time. Anyway, not to get into that too much. LIV Golf News, tons of that as well. And then our lessons this week. I do want to talk. We're watching some incredible Solheim Cup coverage. I've been up since 4. Holy geez. Yesterday and today. Talk a little bit about decisions on the golf course and course management. I also want to talk about combo sets. For some reason, things are streaky, aren't there? Isn't it funny when you're a teacher, you teach 6 people in a row who whip the club inside. It seems like you get on a run. My run right now is combo sets. In my last 5 or 6 club fits, I've had 3 or 4 people ask me about combo sets. So I want to talk about that a little bit. And you wanted to delve into strokes gained today and explain it a little more. And I guess, you know, what we can learn from strokes gained and how that kind of blends into decisions on the golf course, you know. So lots to talk about. Let's wrap the Walker Cup first. You know, one thing to say, if you think that golf is all about money, you really learn when you watch the Walker Cup, the Solheim Cup, that when you have that national pride and that real team pressure on you, and they've tried to replicate it on the PGA Tour with a couple of team events, and the guys are just multimillionaires, and it doesn't seem to be able to replicate. Well, the Ryder Cup does. I know what you're going to say. The Ryder Cup does, but it seems like if you talk about the indoor league and stuff, it just isn't getting the same kind of thing that these national events get, you know. So, and LIV has tried the team thing, and that was a huge flop. I was laughing yesterday morning. I was watching the Solheim Cup, and they're playing music on the tee, and everybody's loving it. Well, LIV tried to do that, and everyone thought it was stupid. It was the exact same atmosphere they were trying to portray at the start of an event, that kind of party fun thing.
1: Sure, I'm gonna stick in on that a little bit. I think that that's a little bit...
0: You always do. That's your rule.
1: No.
0: Oh,
1: but
0: yeah.
1: I think the difference is LIV was playing techno music in a shotgun start for the 4.5 hours, and guys are in shorts with techno.
0: No, I'm not saying that, Jake. I get that. I'm not defending shotguns. You're kind of... That's good lawyering. You're kind of picking...
1: No, I'm not. But what I'm saying is that this is a more national pride, get the crowd pumped up, have a first tee energy, and then the music goes away thing. I think they're very different, but I do get your point about the music being...
0: Yeah, I'm just saying, you know, golf but louder certainly works at the Ryder Cup and the Solheim Cup. Now, that had nothing to do with the Walker Cup, but I don't know. It just emphasizes to me again, I find myself mesmerized watching the Solheim Cup over in the Netherlands, you know, with some of the players. I'm not really I barely watched them, right? A couple of the new young rookies on the LPGA Tour for
1: the Walker Cup, where we barely know half of the players, right? I mean, I think there's three things going on. I think when it comes to team format, match play is just a superior format, and it creates drama and it creates passion because you are actually going mano a mano against a player, especially in singles.
0: My question is, will that happen on the PGA Tour where the guys are making, you know, $20 million a year?
1: But it happens at the Ryder Cup. So that's where I was going to say.
0: No, well, I guess they do get a little money now, but.
1: That's where I'm saying, you know, I would push back marginally. On the, they're rich so they don't care. I think the idea is that there's something special about the format of the team golf and match play and playing for your country, and that transcends everything. It doesn't matter if you're an elite amateur player. It doesn't matter if you're PGA or LPGA Tour player. When you're playing in an event like this, there is juice to it, and we care, and the players care, and watching these amateurs live and die by every shot in these moments and play with real pressure on every single hole. Because there is a reality that unless you're playing on Sunday, the second hole on Thursday means less from a mental standpoint than the 16th hole on Sunday. But that's less true when you're playing match play because every hole counts against the person you're in front of. So I think to me,
0: We'll see. So we're dancing around here because we're kind of talking Solheim Cup, we're talking LIV, we're talking Walker Cup. We wanted to wrap the Walker Cup a little bit. I hope you're right that when there's match play a PGA Tour, it's really engaging, because the World Golf Championships, when they had match play, it didn't really do anything for me. Like, I didn't want to tune in and care more because those guys were playing match play events. So I don't know what that magic sauce is. But I sure saw it at the Walker Cup last week, and you're right, it's not the quality of the player. Sometimes it's even the opposite, right? Because the young amateurs playing in the Walker Cup, you could see the tension and pressure on their faces and the passion.
1: We're more likely to get the drama that we got at the end of the Walker Cup when you have players that haven't been in that moment before. And I think that, you know, I guess we'll go into what happened in a second, but what I was actually building to was that the team golf and the atmosphere and the match play allows for the great drama we saw at the end of the Walker Cup, and a result that, frankly, I didn't see coming after the U.S. swept the morning in the team matches.
0: I think you could say the same thing a little bit about World Junior Hockey versus NHLers, although there's a lot of passion in the Stanley Cup Finals. I wonder in the NBA versus in March Madness in the college game, you know, like the pros are, you know, a guy like LeBron James doesn't show kind of the thrill of the win as much as a kid does who's a 21-year-old who makes a three-pointer to advance to the Sweet 16 in the March Madness. I don't know what that magic sauce is. I just know when I feel it, I know it, you know. And the Walker Cup anyway. So GB and I, it's not Team Europe. It's just GB and I.
1: Had not won the Walker Cup since 2015.
0: Yeah, and a bunch of kids, and we know some of these amateurs now, right? Because we've got a little more exposure to NCAA golf through the Golf Channel. We've seen some exemptions for some of these young kids playing in PGA Tour events. We certainly know Tyler Watson, Miles Russell, Stuart Hagstad. We know because he's played, I think, in 7 Walker Cups. Ethan Fang, I'm a little familiar with on the U.S. side. On the GB and I team, really know nothing about any of the players other than Luke Poulter, is Ian Poulter's son. But it all came down to they were down quite a bit heading into the singles, and they ended up winning the singles. 6 wins, 2 wins for the U.S. only, and 2 half points. So it ended up 13.5, 12.5 for the GB and I team. And even more than that, I actually, Jake, I had to rewatch because I left the house. I was at home in the afternoon and had evening lessons. And so I left and came down to work. And I mean, I thought it was over. The U.S. were looking great at the bottom end of the roster. It looked impossible. And then of all guys, Miles Russell, who's that young phenom, left-handed American, kind of stumbled in. He made a couple of bogeys and three-putted. And then Tyler Watts, in the very last match of the day, just made a mess of the 18th hole and ended up making bogey. And Josh Hill, who might have been the long shot of all the long shots on the GB and I team, it's a par five, a hittable par 5 on 18, but it was terrible weather. The wind was whipping across and it was raining. Josh Hill hit it into a greenside bunker short-sided on 18. It was about a 25-yard bunker shot, which is one of the hardest shots in golf. And he hit it out to 4 feet. And by the time he had to make the putt, it was to win the Walker Cup. And Josh Hill, I believe, didn't he, I think to advance NCAAs, he did something like triple bogeyed or really made a mess at the end of his round. And it prevented his team from advancing. And then he went over and played in a European, I think it's St. Andrews, a high-end amateur event, and caught the eye of the GB&I coach, who brought him to the camp to try out for the team and then picked him, even though he was kind of a long shot. So this kid went from the bottom of the bottom, trying to kind of preventing his team from advancing in the NCAAs in the U.S., to getting the wild card captain's pick, to making the putt to win the Ryder Cup over Tyler Watts, who's another hell of a young, good American player. So it was really fascinating. I got a kick out of it, too, because, you know, I've played LaHinch so many times that I could really relate to the layouts and the different holes and everything. It is a tough course. And I think in that case, advantage GB&I, because if you want to talk about quirky links courses, LaHinch might be my number one as far as Americans having a little bit of a disadvantage going over there and having the wind, you know, firing in their faces and the rain and the fescue and the weird blind shots at LaHinch and everything. So anyway, great event. Certainly lots of fun to watch.
1: Yeah, I think if you said to me, pick a list of courses in Great Britain and Ireland where I would imagine there's a better home course advantage for the Euros, LaHinch would be near the top of that list.
0: Doonbeg's right? Another one, by the way, where they're playing the Irish Open this week.
1: Yeah, I think less different from what they play in America. You know, not as many blind shots, not as many weird humps and bumps.
0: The front nine's got, you know, you go up that hill and cut across a little ravine.
1: I do.
0: And it's got a couple of funky holes in the dunes for sure.
1: That said, I think that, you know, to give some context, so when you said the Americans looked up, I think we should outline what that means. At the point you would have left the house when you said the Americans were looking good, at three holes left in the Walker Cup, the U.S. needed 1 point to retain, and they were up in one match and halved in another. And then it flipped so that the Euros won the 1.5 points out of those two matches in the last three holes. I mean, it is an unbelievable sequence of events that happened. And you're right, it was kind of built upon this unbelievable up and down that Josh Hill had at the end to kind of push over a choking Tyler Watts. But I think the other thing that is underrated is the probably most well-known player on the American side, Miles Russell, the young superstar, had a three putt and two short misses for birdie coming in and kind of let that match slip away.
0: Yeah, he did for sure.
1: Now, I wouldn't say any of them were automatic. I don't think, you know, the two he missed for birdie as an example, it's not like they were 2.5 to 4 footers. But I do think that you could kind of feel it slipping away from him and things tighten as it was coming down. And I think that's what we're looping around when we're talking about the Ryder Cup and the Solheim Cup and the Walker Cup. There's this special kind of tension that you only get in these events that you don't know how you're going to react to until it happens. I always go back to that comment about Max Homa when he made the putt at Marco Simone to avoid losing the Ryder Cup for the Americans. They ultimately went to lose anyway, but he had to make a putt against Matt Fitzpatrick, so he wasn't the guy who lost. And he said, it looks fine when I'm on camera, but I felt like I had 50 cell phones in my pockets buzzing. I was shaking so hard. So I think that, you know, watching something like that and the pure drama of match play turning was the exciting part. And I think it was really a special thing to watch these amateur GB&I players come from behind, dominate the first half of the singles wave. I mean, it's worth saying that Jack Whaley won 8-7 in his singles match after they got schmucked in the morning.
0: Was it 4-0 in the morning?
1: It was 4-0 in the matches. Yeah. I mean, after the first set of matches, they were tied. So they came into Sunday tied. It was looking pretty good for GB&I because you would have said, like you said, there was an advantage to them on the singles because of the course knowledge stuff. Then they get zeroed.
0: Whitewashed.
1: In the team play, and it looks like, oh, the U.S. has it. And then GB&I does not lose a match until match number 9. And it took that kind of special performance. What the U.S. tried to do at Bethpage last year to get this done. And I think it's going to be a Walker Cup to go, you know, down in history for that reason. And if any people who are listening

0: champagne. And Tyler Watts is in the gunk. He's in the fescue left short after a terrible tee shot on 18. And the captain comes running out. I was thinking to myself, a little too little, too late. You know, like, this is not going to help him. Takes, I guess, come running down and say, you have to have this hole for us to win the match or whatever he was going to say to him anyway. I thought it was an interesting dynamic, and it really also seemed like an underdoggy thing, because even the coverage, you know, like they didn't have a massive budget to cover this event. And on 18, a couple of times, the commentators didn't even know if a guy was up by the green in two or three. Like, they only had maybe one or two walkers out on the golf course. So, there was kind of a fun little thing. And, you know,
1: It was chaotic in a good way.
0: It was chaotic in a good way. And I wouldn't say the coverage was awesome for that reason, but it kind of made it more fun, because you didn't even know when a guy was chipping, if it was for birdie or par or eagle or whatever. And then the Irish fans are so down to earth, right? They're so, they just look like blue collar people just out there hanging out. No airs about them. Certainly no private jets and all, you know. So it was a really neat, atmosphere. And I thought the event itself was super. So good on GB and I. The next Walker Cup's going to be really a great one now. And, it's another thing we can watch. I mean, whether it's juniors, whether it's amateurs, whether it's women or men, if you can get that atmosphere, that national pride and that real emotion to come out, it's super to watch. All right. We got to go to break. We're a couple of minutes over. Hannah's back at 87 George. Making a sound as good as she possibly can today, which is a job for her. I'm Kevin. Jake's here. This Tee It Up on TSN 1200.
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1: Welcome back, golfers.
2: Okay, Jake, give us a little, we're going to get into our tech talk here in a sec. Talk a little bit of strokes gain, Jake.
3: Yes, speaking of how we love Cup golf. So Saturday four balls currently on in the Solheim Cup. Megan Kang and Lauren Coughlin are one up on Maya Stark and Lynn Grant. This second match is through seven and tied. Yili Minogue and Andrea Lee are the players for the American team. Lottie Woden, Charlie Hull for the Euros.
2: And they're playing their fourth match, which means they'll both play five matches. They're both in the top 10 in the world. That's supposed to be the big team for the Euros, and they've only got half a point through their first three matches. They got two losses and a half. And, they threw them out again today, which, I'm wondering why they did that, especially because, Jake, you were saying, I didn't notice, but I guess Charlie Hull's getting physio in between shots on her back. So to put her out there five matches in a row, the way some of the other girls who are playing really well and they're sitting this afternoon, I kind of questioned that. But anyway, they've gone back to the plan again, or they're sticking with their plan, but they're 0-2.5. So they're not exactly playing well. I don't know why she's doing that.
3: I think the big mistake was putting them out this morning in foursomes. I think they kind of proved yesterday they weren't maybe as good in that format as they were in the four ball. They only have the four ball match, but they played quite well. So I would have put them out again this afternoon, but this morning maybe not. That said, let's see what happens. In match three, Rose Zhang and Austin Kim are three up on Natasha Nadaud and Leona Maguire. So the Americans are three up. And in the final match, we have Jennifer Kupcho and Lindy Duncan, one down to Carlota Segonda and Celine Boutier of Europe. So right now, the Americans are up 2.5 to 1.5 after the Euros won this morning. 3-1, and we'll see where everything kind of pats out. I know in the second hour we're going to loop back to more Solheim Cup because we'll know more what's going on in these
2: matches. We'll do quite a bit of it. It's interesting to watch these girls, or the women. Some of them, raise their game a level. Someone like Leona Maguire or Lynn Grant, who we don't really see much of because they don't play on the LPGA Tour, and other players feel the pressure and just don't pull it off. So that's another fun element of all these national events, the Walker Cup, the Solheim Cup, and the President's Cup, and the Ryder Cup, right? I still think back years and years, Jake. I was saying in that intro about the, I certainly didn't mean the Ryder Cup, but in general, the PGA Tour guys, because they're riding around in their private jets and everything, the match play hasn't been, certainly when it's a PGA Tour event, it hasn't captured me as much. But I still remember Hunter Mahan. Do you remember that? When he flubbed that chip? Are you old enough to remember that?
3: Oh, well, at least if nothing else in highlights. I don't remember how
2: to lose
3: if I watched
2: the Ryder
3: live,
2: Cup. But... And, at the time, Hunter Mahan was, top five in the world, right? He was a hell of a player. And on 18, I think he was playing Graham McDowell, if I'm not mistaken, who ended up winning the match to get the Ryder Cup or having the match. But he flubbed a chip, and when's the last time you've seen a tour player just flub a chip, like you would see a 25 handicapper just completely mishit it, right, under the pressure of the moment. So that's what makes it so intriguing. All right, let's get to our, I don't know if this is our tech talk or what it is. Doesn't really matter. Strokes gain. What do you want to chat about for strokes gain, Jake, and what we can learn from that a bit? And I wanted to blend that into a little bit of course management decisions as well. So you just want to basically, we hear a lot about it. You use it on Data Golf as your primary stat in picking your pool teams, and you're always in the top 20 or 30 out of 1,000 players. So what do you learn from strokes gain? Why is it so important? And can golfers use it in their own games at all?
3: Yeah, I think that's the real conversation, right? Is if you understand what it is, I think you can kind of use it to make decisions on the golf course, which will segue into the teaching stuff we're going to do. So first of all, strokes gained is a relative performance metric on whether you are losing or gaining advantage with every shot you hit. Truly measuring strokes gained is difficult to do when you're playing on your own because you don't have a field to play against. There are some stats tracking apps, Arcos being the most popular example of that, that do a pretty good job in attempting to simulate strokes gained based on how they would expect your result to match up against a typical player of your handicap. But it is worth mentioning that the actual strokes gained thing is a competition format.
2: Okay, how does Arcos work? Because you know, every time we sell a pink club, it's got a little Arcos code for a free trial. I actually had two people I fit for pings this week both ask, what is that? Mm-hmm. So I think it's, you know, real good players would understand it, but what is Arcos?
3: So, well, essentially, it is devices that you put at the end of your grips that sync up to a device, normally your phone, and using the signal of the two things working together and GPS on your phone running in the background, it can report after your round on how far you hit each shot, what club did you use to hit that shot, where did you miss relative to the fairway, right, left, and the green, right, left, long, short. And what it does is when you then input your putts to give it an actual score, it gives you a rating based on your proximity to the hole, based on how far you hit it, where you hit it on the golf course, of how your shot's measured against someone who is of your typical handicap. So I think here's...
2: So a bit of a strokes gain thing, not in real time on the golf course, but once you close your day...
3: Yeah, it gives you a report to tell you how you did, essentially. Yeah. Give you a bit of an understanding of where you're actually doing well and where you're not doing well. And I think that's the first thing to say about how strokes gain can be useful. If you actually understand a preliminary version of what your strokes gain looks like, you know where to practice because you know where you're strong and where you're weak. And I do think sometimes people get surprised about where they are strong and where they're weak because their perception is different than the reality. That said, if we talk about how strokes gains work, we're going to use big round numbers, not realistic, but to make it simple. So let's talk about driving as an example. So if you and I both hit a drive in the middle of the fairway and you out hit me by 50 yards. So in this example, all the time, Kevin, let's say he's 100 yards from the green in this example. I'm 150 because he out hit me by 50 yards. From 150 from the pin, I average three shots to get up and into the hole. Now, that's not realistic. That's too good. But let's say you average a perfect three from 150 yards. From 100 yards, you average 2.5. Now, again, that means you'd birdie half the time, par half the time. Not super realistic, but I think makes the point. That means that because you hit it farther down the fairway by 50 yards, you gained half a stroke on me because you made it half a stroke more likely that you get in the hole faster than I do. It measures the advantage you gained by hitting
2: every single shot. Same from a fairway distance. What are the odds I get this up and in? And
3: which means if you hit it to 8 feet and I hit it to 8 feet, I gain more shots on approach than you did because I did it harder circumstance. So it is a relative measure of how good your shot was from that distance and from those conditions. Now, the other example that I think is very relatable as a result, and I think these are the two that I like to highlight as an example of how you can use it, is let's say putting. So on tour, an 8-foot putt is a 50-50 putt effectively, which means you should average 1.5 putts to get in. Sometimes you one, sometimes you make two putts. If you make that 8-footer, you have gained half a stroke on the field. If you miss that half-footer, you have lost half a stroke on the field. Now the idea is if you have 6 8-footers, you're likely to make 3 of them and miss 3 of them and wind up with 0 strokes gained because they offset each other. But as essentially what we are doing all day when we are measuring strokes gained is, was that, how did that shot measure up versus the next shot? At the end of the day, you have a total value of how many strokes you gained or lost relative to the field, or in most people's cases, relative to your handicap.
2: And how does that work, let's say, with our, how do you think the, an average person could use that? Because they're not getting the, strokes gain plus 2 in putting yesterday or whatever. I think it's more of a holistic, actually a more realistic and important thing to look at other 25 handicappers or to look at 15 handicappers and 10 handicappers and see where you're really losing it. What would you say with people who got Arcos data? If I'm a 25 handicapper, where am I going to see what I expect and where do you think the surprises are, Jake?
3: I think most people would be surprised in how far off they are in putting. I think a lot of people don't have a realistic expectation of how good a putter they need to be. I think that's a very common thing we hear with people who come back to us, whether it's Arcos or another app that they use about their, what their strokes gained is telling them. They go, I'm a worse putter than I thought I was. I think that's one thing. I think the other thing is, it would surprise them how driving is measured. And I want to go back to that driving example for a second because I think that this is also important to put out there. So let's go back to that scenario. You're 50 yards past me, but let's say in this case, you've hit the rough and I've hit the fairway. On average, the rough usually is about a third of a shot for most players if the rough is medium to medium long. It would be hard for it to be much more than that, but let's say in this example it's about a third of a shot, so 0.3 strokes. You did lose 0.3 strokes by hitting it in the rough, but if you remember, everybody, he gained half a stroke by hitting it 50 yards farther than me, which means even though I hit the fairway and he hit it in the rough, you still gained 0.2 strokes on me. And I think that's why we come back to this point often when you're looking at your tactics, where pushing it farther down the fairway, pushing it closer to the hole, as long as you are playing within bounds, is usually worthwhile.
2: Well, I would say within tree lines, because if you're chipping out, it's a different conversation. So if you've got tree line to tree line, you've got 15 yards of rough on either side plus the fairway, but it's just not in bounds, like hitting it in the trees.
3: Yeah, sorry, when I say in bounds, I don't literally mean out of bounds pegs. I mean in the zone of the hole that you wish to play in, right? I also think things like bunkers or centerline trees, all of these things will dramatically change how these things rate too, right? I mean, if you hit a shot 3 yards off the fairway, but you're in a deep fairway bunker, it's very different than if you're just a couple inches into the rough and the rough's not that long. I think all of these things matter. I'm not saying hit it everywhere and hit it long at all. But what we are saying is that pushing it down closer to the hole is usually an advantage. I'd say two things as a result of that, that I think a lot of people can learn from. The first thing I'd say is when you're getting fit for a driver, you should never walk in with this statement of, I don't care if I hit it long, I want to hit it straight. First of all, you are never going to hit it straight every time. It is just not realistic. There is too much variance in timing in a golf swing to expect to hit every fairway. As we said multiple times on this show, Tiger Woods hit about 64% of fairways in his career. He was pretty good. So, you're not going to do it. It is not a realistic thing to expect.
2: Yeah, nor is, just to jump in for 2 seconds, you cannot take a lesson to fix your driver. I had another one this week where the fella said, look, one lesson, by the way, using up a certificate he's got here. So it was a onesie lesson. And the point at the start was, I just want to hit my driver better. And that's a pretty tough lesson. It's the hardest club in your bag to hit. And if none of your motor pattern or your path of your club or anything change, it's hard to fix one club. So the idea is to improve everything. And in essence, that will improve the driver as well. But driver lessons are tough. Unless you have a setup issue we can adjust that is really affecting just your driver. But for the most part, it's hard to do that. Anyway, as you were.
3: So when you get fit for a driver, obviously if you can hit the ball more accurately, that's an advantage. You can gain strokes by being more accurate than your opponents as well. But this idea that I'm going to hit it short to hit it straight is erroneous. You want to hit it long and as straight or straighter than your current driver. That is the whole point. I had a gentleman yesterday for a fit who said, I don't care how long I hit it, I just want to hit it straight. So when I told him he was hitting one driver longer, he goes, well, does that even matter? And I'm like, yes, it matters the most. And I had to have this conversation with him, which is what made me want to talk about
2: That's such a bad way of thinking, Jake. So, you know, I had an 84-year-old gentleman yesterday hitting the ball about 45 yards, like literally just rib high to rib high. And I said, look, we've got to do everything we can to get you to a finish position so your club continues to accelerate a bit. Because if you can swing it 5 miles an hour, that's 15 yards further. That's in his case, 30% farther. Like, you cannot afford to give up speed. I had another fellow who was this week. He was 83 miles an hour with a 7-iron, which is quite good. How far would he hit that ball? 155 to 60?
3: Probably.
2: A 7-iron? But he was only 95 with the driver. Like, it was only, I think it was averaging 8 to 9 miles an hour more. And I said, you've got to swing your driver faster. You've got to try to swing it faster, because if you can gain, like, I'm 86 with my 7-iron and I'm 106 with my driver, I'm 20 miles an hour different. He was 8. I said, if you can gain those 10 yards or those 10 miles an hour, that's potentially 25 yards off the tee. It's 2.5 yards per mile an hour with a driver potential. So to swing easy and just want to hit it straight is such a ridiculous strategy. You have to move. You've got to move the golf club and get the ball down the fairway for sure.
3: So, yeah, we got to go to break. So what if are we going to come back and do our decisions? So then what we'll do is I'll use my next example, because I think it really nicely segues into that based on that idea as well.
2: All right. Quick break, everybody. We're going to talk more about this Remember, though, ball speed, clubhead speed equals distance. Don't try to hit it short and straight. It's not a good strategy. We'll talk a lot more strategy, talk a little bit more about strokes gained in our next segment. I'm Kevin Jakes here. This is Tee It Up on TSN 1200.
0: CTV and Crave are proud to be the new Canadian home of Saturday Night Live. 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
15: It's coming.
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0: Got to find your A game again. Jake, you need a different swing every day, and you got to find your A game some way. That's all part of it. Okay, we were talking about strokes gained a little bit, talking about course strategy, or I want to talk about course strategy. What else have you got on strokes gained that you want to finish up with?
1: Yeah, so I think here's a really good example of that. So just to recap quickly what we're saying. So a couple of things. So if you understand strokes gained as a relative performance metric of how did that shot you just hit match up against the average player of your skill set in a PGA Tour concept, or context, the average field that week, I think it's easier to understand what strokes gained is and how I might use it. And basically, if I can track my strokes gained in any way using some apps, as we said, Arcos is one of the most common, but there's plenty of them out there. You can get a pretty good idea of where your game's actually at, and that helps you understand what you need to practice and what you need to figure out to actually improve your handicap.
0: I think it's even helpful to have a 25 handicapper think about different parts of their game, because for the most part, it's just whacking golf balls.
1: Agreed.
0: You know, the short game and the putting is so much a part of scoring.
1: That's why I say a lot of people don't realize, they get surprised when they do these stats about how many strokes they're losing on the greens compared to a lot of other golfers that are even similar levels of them, because it's not something a lot of people pay enough attention to. That said, it can also help in your decision making. So a really interesting example of that, the one I kind of left on a cliffhanger coming into the segment, was on the second shot in a par 5, for example. I think a lot of people who aren't awesome golfers view par 5s as the most difficult holes. I know, funnily enough, I was having a conversation earlier this week with somebody, and I was talking about how we get around a golf course, and I said, when you make mistakes, and they go, yeah, like on the par 5s. And I'm like, no. Par 5s are where I make my birdies. Par 5s are the easiest holes. And it's because, essentially, we're thinking about it often differently than the average golfer is. Now, hitting it longer helps. But the other thing that you need to understand is the strategic idea of a par 5 is get it as close to the green as possible. This whole idea of I'm going to lay back to a number is bad logic. It's how we played for a long time. It made sense when you wrote it on paper. Hit your second shot if you can't go for it at 2 to a number you're comfortable with and you'll have the best chance to get it close. But it is just statistically untrue that you are going to hit a 90-yard shot, for example, as close as you will a 40-yard shot. It is way easier to get the ball close to 40 yards.
0: Even from the rough.
1: So obviously there are examples when that is not true. If the penalty for missing the green on a par 5 is outsized, there's really deep bunkers, there's a waste area, there's water, there's out of bounds right by the pin. That can change the math. And you do have to decide when you're making this decision is what is the trade-off? If I do miss, what is that situation is that going to put me in? But on most longer holes, most par 5s, most drivable par 4s, hit it down there as close as you can to the green. I'm not saying swing out of your shoes. I'm just saying hit a longer club, because if you can do that, you are going to score lower on average.
0: Yeah, that whole course management conversation is an interesting one, because I've had juniors in the past, Jake, we've worked with, who just are hitting an iron off the tee, thinking they're being smart, but they're giving up 40 yards. It's the dumbest thing they could do. I think people really need to learn when to go for it, when to lay up. And your example is a good one, the deep bunkers in the water and stuff. You have to ask yourself every time you're about to hit a shot, what's the worst thing that can happen if I hit this bad? What's the best thing that can happen if I can hit this good? If you do that every shot, it'll help your decision making. It's kind of like playing blackjack, right? Where, I mean, if you've got a 3 and a 10, what does the dealer have? You know, I can bust here, but if I don't take a card, then I'm likely going to lose for sure. Like, you always have to make that judgment call, and I don't think people think about it enough. There's a lot of blind grabbing an iron and hitting it. And even, you know, once you get into understanding stats, do you make more putts uphill or downhill, right to left, left to right? That even helps you aim to an area on the green. I mean, there's so much depth to really understanding how to think and manage your way around a golf course. The last one actually was an interesting one, because you had a lesson with a fella yesterday, and he's playing in amateur events now, and he's really improved a lot, and he's excited. But he made the comment to us that, you know, he tried at one point to thread a ball between a couple of trees and ended up making triple. And he's still kicking himself. This was back in the summer. Like, he's still kicking himself, because if he'd have chipped it out, and he could have actually, he said, advanced it quite far and just made a bogey.
1: Well, because for context in the situation, he was in the fairway. He just hadn't gotten to the corner on a dog leg, and so he was trying to get farther down towards the green and cut the corner a little bit when he was trying to get through these couple of trees.
0: I think what happens with a lot of people there, humans are inherently a little greedy, so if I can get a little further down there, it's good, and they don't think about what if I hit the tree versus just putting it down there.
1: Yep.
0: Right, it wouldn't have necessarily cost him any shots, right? But I think we watch guys on TV who have an incredible skill set, not only directionally, but vertically as well. Like, remember back to Rory in the trees at the Masters, hitting it up through a little window. Even Roger Maltby, who's walking along with him, says he's got nothing here.
1: It was Doughty, but yes.
0: Was it Doughty? Yeah. But Rory finds a way to elevate a 9-iron through this little, you know, 3-foot gap in the trees and pulls it off. I think we watch Phil Mickelson and over the years these miracle shots, you know, and then we think we can try those when we don't have near as much skill. So, you know, one of the adages of good course management is get out of trouble as fast as you got into it. Take a 1-stroke penalty and move on, you know. And you got to be careful about that. So if you can dodge those triples and quads by doing silly things that are risks you don't even really have to take, you know. And the other thing is, what's the context of where you are in the tournament? If you're 2 down with 2 to play, try to thread the needle if you're trying to win the thing. But if it's the second day of everyday tournament and you're 6 back, there's certainly no need to try some miracle shot,
1: well,
0: right?
1: The other thing, too, is what is the miracle shot even gaining you? Like, in this situation, I think the reason why
0: What's the worst thing that can happen,
1: was frustrated because he goes, you know, in retrospect, I was going to be 20 yards farther down, closer to the green. That 20 yards is not worth enough to take on that risk, right? So as the guy who starts the segment by saying, hey, on a par 5, try to hit it down there as far as you can, because you're going to get up and down more commonly from 40 yards than you are from 90, if you're talking about taking an extra club and pushing it another 10 yards, but you're taking on more risk, that 10 yards is not worth the risk. Like,
0: well,
1: there's a trade-off here, right?
0: The question is, and if you know strokes gained, you'll know the answer. What strokes gained being 60 yards away or 50 yards away? Is it a third of a shot? Are you taking the risk for a third of a shot? Is it a quarter of a shot?
1: No, it's way less than that in reality.
0: You know, what is it in that context, right?
1: Yeah.
0: Now, if you're chipping, you'd have to lay up, because there's a creek in front of the green, and if you chip out sideways, you've got to lay up and then hit it over, whereas if you get it down the fairway 50 yards, you can hit the green.
1: Mm-hmm.
0: That's a risk you might want to take, right? But it depends on your skill level, the size of the gap. What's the best thing that can happen? What's the worst thing that can happen? Constantly asking that question. So, course management, I think, Jake, blends into that, but it also blends into how do you practice. Bringing it back to the golf center here, you know, that you have to work on, I mean, you absolutely have to work on putting and on chipping and pitching and get decent at bunker play. You know, all that stuff is super important to really understand how better players play the game. We've said it 1,000 times. You keep saying it, but what is a 5 handicap hit? How many greens a day?
1: About 7.
0: Yeah. So a 5 handicap only hits 7. They miss 11 greens a day, but they get up and down 6 times and maybe make 5 bogeys or vice versa any given day, right? So short game, super important. You're never going to hit the ball really well would be one message. Don't take risks you don't have the skill set to do would be another message. And then back to the last segment, hitting short straight drives or buying a driver that somehow magically is going to go straighter is just not, it's, I don't know if it's faulty thinking, but it's just not right. You know, it's an incorrect conclusion. So, all of those things are things we can learn from that segment. Anything else to wrap up?
1: No, I think the honest thing I'd say is that I don't think strokes gains is hard to understand when you use examples as people think. I think, you know, essentially the other way to count that off is if you beat me by 2 in a day, Kevin, you've gained 2 strokes on me. The really other metric is how did he do it? And that's why we use strokes gained. And then if you kind of understand, you know, the value of what everything is worth, it makes it easier to make those decisions you're talking
0: about. I believe shot length, strokes gained, and the whole world of stats, analytics has brought the game to another level. It's done it in hockey as well,
1: yeah.
0: Right? We now understand.
1: Every sport, yeah.
0: And you have to pay attention to it on some way, right? The last little one I'd throw out just as it pops into my head is 20 footers. What's the percentage on tour from 20 feet, Jake?
1: About 12.5%.
0: Okay, so a tour pro makes 12.5% of 20 footers. That means if you shoot 90, you probably make 5% of 20 footers. Maybe 10. You know, if you're a pretty good putter relative to your skill level, which is an exception, not the norm. But let's say 10%. Should you go for it and hit it 4 feet by and really be aggressive if you only have a 10% chance of making the putt? The answer is no, right? And if you understand all those different stats, analysis, strokes gained, and you can start to input it into your own game, you can become a lot better player. All right, let's go to break, Jake. We're going to come back and talk Solheim Cup after this. You'll give us an update, and we'll chat about these two teams. You just said to me, I kind of like this American team. I like the people on it, which is an interesting statement to make. So let's talk about who's on the American side and who's on the GB or the Team Europe side. Sorry about that. Quick break. I'm Kevin. Jake's here. This Tee It Up on TSN 1200.
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0: That's a good song for Hannah to play there. Hour number two of Tee It Up. I'm on 18. I don't know what to do. We just spent two segments talking about course management. By the way, a little history on the Solheim Cup. Jake's going to give us an update here. We'll talk a little bit about this this week's event. This is the 20th Solheim Cup. Team Europe, like maybe on the men's side, you know, was struggling at the start. It only started in 1990. It doesn't have the same history as the men's does. Back then, listen to this, in 1990, you won't even know, but I don't even know who Mickey Walker is. Mickey Walker was the captain of the Euro team. And Kathy Whitworth was the captain. I mean, Kathy Whitworth, that is some old school name.
1: It's
0: and
1: like
0: then
1: Ben Hogan's the captain.
0: Yeah, so United States won in 1990, the inaugural one. Then the Euros won in 92 in Scotland. And then the U.S. won three in a row in 94, 96, 98. The Euros won again in Scotland at Loch Lomond in 2000. And then they alternated, then the U.S. won in 2005, 2007, 2009. And, you know, it's kind of gone back and forth since then, Jake. It's been pretty even, actually, considering the American team has had the better team. Kind of like the Ryder Cup, right, where the passion of Europe and the grittiness of taking down the big U.S. team has kind of been the same thing in the Solheim Cup as it was in the Ryder Cup. And but you were saying you like by the way, I want to go to the Netherlands and play golf. I
1: yeah, the course looks awesome.
0: In my 61 years, I've never thought to myself, hey, I'd like to play some golf in the Netherlands, or thought about the Netherlands even for anything except bicycles, you know. So the Bernardus Golf Club in Kromvoort, how do you pronounce that, Jake? C-O-R-M and then V-O-I-R-T. That is a tongue twister for me. Kromvoort.
1: Yes, my Dutch isn't quite up to
0: North
1: date.
0: North Brabant. With captains, we should say, Anna Nordqvist and Angela Stanford, who I've been quite impressed with. Angela Stanford was kind of a short-hitting, kind of a boring player, if I'm just giving a objective kind of comment on her as a golfer. But I've loved listening to her. I saw her do an interview on Five Clubs with Gary Williams. She was very insightful and intelligent and, you know, quite a neat person captaining Team America this time. And Anna Nordqvist, of course, has been a many-time assistant captain and a longtime player. So she's been a European stalwart for a lot of years. Okay, where do we stand right now, Jake? Because the U.S. did win at the Robert Trent Jones Club in Virginia in 2024. So the volley is going to the Euros in the Netherlands to try to get the cup back. And where do we stand right now?
1: Yeah, so currently the points are 7-5 for the Euros after a better performance this morning, winning 3-1, tying day one. Currently, we have match number one tied between Megan King and Lauren Coughlin, Miles Stark and Lynn Grant. That has been the match of the day for me. Those two teams are absolutely firing on all cylinders and kind of playing as a buzzsaw against each
0: Coughlin
1: other.
0: Coughlin hasn't lost a match yet in Solheim Cup, has she?
1: No, she is 5-0-2 in her entire Solheim Cup record. She has never lost a match, and she has 2.5 points already in this Solheim Cup. And I was looking at it before we came back from the break. She was 4-under on the front. So playing absolutely fantastic again, keeping them in the match against the Swedish machine. In match number two, you have the U.S. 2-up on Lottie Woden, Charlie Hull.
0: Oh, my God.
1: In
0: that
1: match
0: will
1: number
0: not be good. That could be, Jake, they could be the goats, not in the good way, but the goat horns kind of, that team, because they're, so far, that's supposed to be the Euros' big team, but they've lost two matches and got a half point another. They threw them out again this afternoon, keeping them together for all four team matches, and now they're two down again.
1: Yeah, it has not been a good 2 days for the two best players in the Euro team so far. Match number three, actually Europe just birdied while we're talking to tie or get that match to 1-up. They have been 3 down earlier in the match. They've won the last two holes to get down to 1 down. So Rose Zhang and Austin Kim are only 1-up in match three now. And Calera Segonda and Celine Boutier are 1-up on the Americans in the final match.
0: Who's the slow player? Is it Segonda?
1: Carlota Segonda, yeah.
0: Oh, my God. It's crazy how slow she is, huh?
1: And has been for years. I'm actually flabbergasted how she keeps getting away with it, because every time there's a team event, this becomes a major storyline of how much slow play Carlota causes. And every time she's in a major, we talk about how slow she is. But for some reason, they just don't do anything about it.
0: Yeah, apparently, too, not to jump topics, but at the Irish Open yesterday, Rory's front nine was 3 hours and 15 minutes. It took 6 hours and 6 minutes to play. No, it's a problem in professional golf. Okay, let's get back to the Solheim Cup. So maybe highlight for our listeners who don't watch a lot of LPGA or have never watched the Solheim Cup. Give me three or four players on each team, Jake, that are intriguing and fun to watch. I mean, Leona Maguire, let me start on the Euro side, is the player who I think is the scrappiest, most overachieving player in the, maybe, I don't say something ridiculous, but the history of team golf. I mean, she doesn't hit the ball very far. We never see her anywhere except in the Solheim Cup because she does not play in the LPGA Tour. And she's got six woods in her bag. She's this tiny little thing from Ireland, but she is a bull terrier. I mean, she has an incredible record in Solheim Cup.
1: Yeah, I mean, she has an incredible record in match play in general. I mean, if Nelly hadn't have been a bit of a buzzsaw last year at the match play, she would have won that event too. She doesn't play a full LPGA Tour schedule, especially now. But, you know, she's been around for a while. That said, coming in, she's 10-3-1 in the Solheim Cup to this event. Unbelievable record. One of the best winning percentages overall for a player who's played in this many team events of anybody ever. I think your statement of she's overperformed at a level we've almost never seen before, I think, is totally fair. And she's incredibly fun to watch play this golf, because I think a bulldog is an excellent characteristic by you, or I guess a characterization of what she is by you. Never out of a match, because she's incredibly scrappy around the greens, an exceptional putter when she's on, and just grinds you down. And I actually, despite the fact that they've been down, although the momentum seems to be turning, love the pairing with the rookie Natasha Nedoud, because she's a long hitter and the two of them seem to be kind of ham and egging it until early this
0: match.
1: Well,
0: Leona Maguire, literally, how far would you hit it? So you
1: 225,
0: are you
1: maybe
0: telling me she played a little bit on the LPGA? I didn't think she played at all on
1: the
0: LPGA.
1: Well, she's played in majors and stuff. She has played, but she hasn't played. She has played a little on the LPGA Tour, but not in a couple of years, because she hasn't been kind of up to
0: it. I don't remember her in any events. Anyway, she hits it. I don't know how far, but they were saying, the commentators, Morgan Pressel, and were saying that maybe she'll be 60 yards behind her playing partners on some holes. So would I think she might hit it 210 to 215 off the tee, that kind of distance, or maybe 220?
1: Yeah, I think she's a little longer than 210. But I think the other thing is that she's in a group with two players who are in the 270, 280 range, yeah. Right? So I think it is definitely a huge disadvantage. I think two other players, if we're going on the Euros first, that I would love to highlight. I think Charlie Hull's a very interesting story. For the Euro team, I think, you know, we've over-indexed on Charlie Hull a little bit, maybe, because she's such a dynamic personality that is so quotable, because she speaks what she's on her mind, and she's very, very funny. So I think between that and, you know, being fun to watch play golf and how good she's been in majors the last couple of years, there's a conversation that she's a little overexposed on the LPGA Tour. However, she not only is the best statistical player on the Euro team, she's the youngest player of Solheim Cup history, two times over, because her second appearance in the Solheim Cup would still have been the youngest Solheim Cup player, meaning this is her eighth Solheim Cup, and she's been very good overall for the Euros. She's 15-9-3 coming in. Now this, obviously, has not been a very good performance so far, and I think it's really going to be an indicator of if they can turn things around. By the way, they just tied that match, so they are no longer down, Lottie Woden and Charlie Hull, through 10 holes, of how it's going to go, because I think so far, if the momentum keeps switching in favor of the Europeans and they can split this afternoon, they will go to an advantage in Sunday singles. But if they don't get good singles matches out of Lottie and Charlie, this is going to be very tough. So I think it's
0: they didn't tie it up. They're still one down, but they were two down.
1: I'm looking at online and they tied it up. TV hasn't shown it yet.
0: Oh, really? Because my online still has them at one down as well. So anyway, whatever the case, who else do you like on the Euro team?
1: The other person I would say I would watch out is actually a twofold of Maya Stark and Lynn Grant. I think Maya Stark kind of came, was a coming
2: out. Swedes.
1: Two Swedes. Was a bit of a coming out party from, oh, well, internet just changed. I might have been giving a bad update, everybody. I think the Solheim Cup website had a conniption there. That said, coming back to the Swedes. So Maya Stark and Lynn Grant, two Swedes, two bombers of the golf ball, especially Lynn, and two incredibly dynamic players. I think for a lot of people, the U.S. Open win by Maya Stark was kind of her coming out party and people realizing how good she was. Lynn Grant was the kind of player coming out of college. I would equate her a little bit to Ludvig, which is kind of interesting because they went to high school together, but where she was a ball striker and incredibly talented, but maybe hasn't got that much done. That said, in the Solheim Cup, these two have an incredible record together and have played exceptional so far in this Solheim Cup as well.
0: I think they're in the same grade. Like I've seen pictures of.
1: Yeah.
0: They have in Sweden because it's such an indoor. It's a Nordic climate, right? And I've seen pictures of their high school golf program where they both got trackmans behind them and they're in a gym hitting balls beside each other. So quite neat that one high school somewhere in Sweden produced those two world class players. Yeah, just a neat story.
1: Well, and to that end, I think that, you know, an incredible dynamic duo, kind of what we tend to see as the Spanish players in the Ryder Cup for Team Europe, until they went down to Megan and Lauren earlier in this match, they had not been down so far in the Solheim Cup, and they've played, this is their third match. For the Americans.
0: Now, why do you like this team more than most American teams?
1: I just think they're more likable. You know, I think that I'm not saying that I like them more than the Euros. I would still be a Team Euro person as I am with the Ryder Cup. But I think, you know, one of the reasons a lot of us Canadians cheer for Europeans in the Ryder Cup, apart from the fact that they are the underdogs and, you know, we love to beat America in everything we do. I would also say that, you know, the Americans historically not quite as likable. They tend to be a little more selfish, a little more reserved, maybe less
0: aggressive,
1: dynamic to watch.
0: Confident, overly, not overly confident, but when you think back to Julie Inkster and that ilk, Dottie Pepper, they were aggressive, they were confident, and we had to put up with chants of USA, USA every time it happened in the States. The crowds, by the way, before you get into your American players, the crowds are incredible over there. I don't know how Euros do it. Do they pass out song sheets? What do they
1: do?
0: They sing these songs. The whole stands are singing these made-up songs, and they know all the words. Like, they got to be handing out lyrics or something because they are funny.
1: Speaking of apparently yesterday when she was playing, well, I don't know if you heard, but they were chanting USA is terrified, Leona Maguire, instead of Europe's on fire. So whoever came up with that was very smart. That's the point, is I also think what happens is if someone comes up with something catchy, everyone goes, that's good, I'm taking it, and they just run. And they do it all together, right?
0: But the singing, the dancing, although I will say I agree with you a little bit. Megan Kang this morning was on the first tee dancing with the crowd and kind of having a lot of fun with them and smiling and relaxed. Lauren Coughlin's a likable-looking player, you know. So there's nobody really to cheer against. There's no Patrick Reeds or anything on this team.
1: No, no. I think arguably Jennifer Kupcho is an excellent parallel to Patrick Reed, but Jennifer Kupcho and Lindy Duncan are paired together and we can decide we don't like that team and they're down right now. That's okay. But what I would say is that Megan Kang, Lauren Coughlin, Angel Yin are all very likable, dynamic personalities. Angel's struggling because she's just coming off of injury, but she's very fun to watch. I think that there's been a bit of a coming out for a couple of rookies. I think Yalimi has shown herself very well at this. She played well in a major this year, but not a lot of people know her as well as they should. Austin Kim as a rookie has been incredibly charismatic to watch play golf this week. I think it's been a coming out party for her. Rose Zhang is someone who I find very likable as well, despite the fact that she has maybe underperformed from what we thought she was going to be coming to the LPGA Tour. And I'm a Nelly fan too. As the marquee player, I am a fan of Nelly Korda. So I think that this American team is just from a vibes perspective more likable than a lot of the American teams we cheer for or against in the Ryder Cup. But let's get to some of the players. So
0: quite interesting that different strategies this afternoon because Nelly Korda is resting, mm-hmm. and yet, you know, the Euros are still trying to throw out Lottie Wode and Charlie Hulls. And, you know, the Americans tend to do better in singles. So even though the Euros are up a couple of points, going into this final set of team matches. I think they've got to win this afternoon because I think the Americans are going to be pretty strong tomorrow. But I thought it was quite interesting that, you know, the number one player in the world, without question, the best golfer on the planet is sitting this afternoon.
1: We'll have to see what actually happens and how these matches finish up and what it's going to look like going into tomorrow. But I do think if I had to pick someone who's out-captained the other team so far, unlike a lot of the Ryder Cups, the Americans have done the better job. I agree with you on that. Couple players on the American teams to watch out for. We already mentioned Lauren Coughlin has been a killer in the Solheim Cup, an incredible ball striker, really good putter when she's on, super up for the moment. She's been super fun to watch. I would watch as many of her holes as you can if you can get in front of a TV. Another player I would like to point out is Austin Kim. Austin Kim is a rookie, very young, not very experienced on the LPGA Tour, but a bomber and incredibly good touch with her wedges. I think it's been very good so far in the Solheim Cup. She's shown up very well. Obviously, her record has been positive for that reason, but I think it's she's a player to watch, and so I'm very interested to see who she pulls tomorrow in the
0: singles. Who's the longest hitter on Team USA?
1: Her or Nelly. It would be one of the two. Yeah. I'd have to look at the stats, but it'd be her or Nelly.
0: I think they were actually saying that she is almost can hit 300, which is, you know, that's a line. Mm-hmm. Actually, Dame Laura Davies is doing some commentating, so she was always the longest hitter on the PGA Tour back in the John Daly days. On the PGA Tour is John Daly, on the LPGA Tour is Laura Davies. But, I mean, you start touching 300 yards, a female golfer, that's incredible.
1: That's why it was so notable when Michelle Wee was coming on the scene, right? And the last player I'd like to point out, another one I've already quickly mentioned, is Xiao Mino. Very interesting to me. Not only did she absolutely

0: So she's a player I think we should continue to watch, and one I think people should recognize themselves or make sure they watch the rest of the Solheim Cup.
1: Good job. All right, we'll go to break here. We'll keep updating the scores from the Solheim Cup. It's on the Golf Channel right now, and then tomorrow we'll have it all day with the singles matches. So it should be a lot of fun. Actually, all day is a bit, starts at 4 a.m. or 3 a.m. I think the first tee times in the first wave today were at 1:40 in the morning. So kind of fun. I like waking up to watch the Open Championship. I like watching F1 when it's across the pond and starts really early in the morning. And Solheim Cup's been a lot of fun. Quick break here. We'll come back with lots more. I'm Kevin Jakes here. This is Tee It Up on TSN 1200.
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0: A lot of good swings out there, Jake. Ironically, Lynn Grant's, I think, has gotten worse over the years. I'm just watching. She really takes it steep back and then drops it a ton. It's got a little bit of furicky stuff starting to even happen. It's not as loopy. I never like when a player has completely different planes going back and down. Back in the day, David Ledbetter used to teach, and if you think back, older golfers listening to Nick Price and Nick Faldo, they always took the shaft back a little vertical. So what I mean by that is if you shined.
1: If you used a flashlight.
0: Well, we don't have a flashlight. It's a golf club, but a light at the end of the grip. It should point at the ball. You should kind of turn the club over and point the grip end at the ball. Back in the day, David Ledbetter used to teach to bring the club a little more steeply back so that if you shine that light down, it would be halfway between the feet and the ball. And then the idea was when your lower body started the downswing, you'd kind of shallow that golf shaft out and get it on plane a bit. Well, Lynn Grant's taking that to an extreme, and it just doesn't look that great. I'm more Tiger Woods. I mean, if you look at his golf shaft on the way up and on the way down, it's slightly lower or under plane on the way down, but it's almost parallel. Like there's not that big change in path that a person like Lynn Grant has.
1: I think if you're going to have any sort of that shape, it is way more typical and usually better to be a little steeper to a little shallow. And a little bit of that shape is common across a lot of golf swings. She's very, very extreme. And I think it's interesting that on the backswing, too, her face stays a little close at the top as well. And I think both of those moves are to offset the drop that she does have.
2: Yeah,
1: I agree. I think her swing was better a couple years ago, and her performance matched up with that, too.
0: But yeah, the
1: she's
0: other
1: playing great this week.
0: The other point you make that's a really important one is that if you bring the club head in behind your bum on the way back and that flashlight is aiming outside of the ball, like further away from the ball than you are, that's a problem. That's a major problem. And I would say 80% of high handicappers do that. They pull that golf club in around them thinking that'll somehow beat the slice. The problem is when you bring the club way behind you on the way back, the only way back to the ball is the over-the-top slice move. So trying to glue your back elbow to your rib cage and really pull that club in, it's one of those urban legend things that if you keep your elbow near your ribs, you won't slice. It's not true. If you do that on the way back, it'll actually force the club into a slicing path on the way down. So be very careful of that. All right, Jake. Time for our second tech talk of the day, I suppose, if we call strokes gained a tech talk. Combo sets. I think this may be a big statement because you would think like expert club fitters and golf pros would like combo sets because, you know, you can get a little more fastidious with your head selection and maybe do more with ball flights and shot making and everything if you blend a set. But I really think the introduction of tungsten and springy faces has made a combo set almost a dinosaur. Like it is extremely difficult now between the trampoline effect and the de-lofting of all these game improvement tungsten-headed irons to then go into your 9-iron and your wedge and just get more of a smaller head. Back in the day, we would maybe give you a more forgiving 4-5-6 iron because they're mishit more often, a little wider sole, a little more weight at the bottom to help you hit the ball. And then when you came to the 7-8-9 wedge, we'd maybe make the heads a little tinier, a little more sophisticated, so you could maybe work the ball, hit a little higher or lower if you wanted to, just a more controlled flight, controlled spin rate even. But now we've got these golf clubs that are hollow with foam in them and a lot of tungsten to prevent them from twisting and to really hit the ball harder, even on toe and heel hits. And it makes the distance you hit the ball so different than the version that isn't that. Like in ping, let's say, if you got 740 game improvement irons, and then you tried to use like an I-240 in your 9 and your wedge to have a little less offset, a little smaller sole working through the grass on those smaller little swings. The distance and the loft effect with the spring effect and it would be so dramatic, it's almost impossible to do. Now, that's a big exaggeration on a blend, but I almost find any blended set, Jake, if you go from a 7-iron and more of a game improvement and an 8-iron and less of a game improvement, you're looking at a large distance gap, a lot of times 15 to 20 yards. It's just harder to do today, I find. I don't find myself doing it that often.
1: Yeah, so I'm more open to it than you are, I think. I think the reason I'm more open to it than you are is because I think that it makes less sense when you're talking about it in the version you're talking about, which is you're going from a non-face-reflecting iron, like an I-240, to a face-reflecting iron, even like an I-540.
0: Most people, though, are trying to do that. The only reason you blend the set is because you're struggling with the
1: yes,
0: long irons.
1: Yes, but for example, everyone is a golfer. If you went from an I-540 to a G-440, if we use ping examples, it's not as egregious. Now, the other thing I would say...
0: No, but you know what is as egregious? Going from a 540 to a blueprint. Like, because
1: oh, terrible idea. Couldn't agree more.
0: And it doesn't have to just be the super game improvement that make it tough. When you go from a hollow tungsten club to a non, it's a big jump, and it's hard to make that distance gap work.
1: Couldn't agree more. And I think that that's where, when I say I'm sometimes a little more open to it, is I think that there are versions where you stay in different versions of players' irons, but you do different versions of it. Or you stay in a distance game improvement range and you do it. However, I think the thing that you're highlighting that I couldn't agree with more is that it takes a lot of testing to make sure you actually think the ball speed and stuff is going to go. The reason in theory to do it, and the reason why many tour players do it, because a lot of tour players at the top end of the shot have been doing this more recently, is because...
0: No tungsten, though. I mean, they'll go with a cavity vac versus a pure blade, right? They might use a driving iron or one long iron with a bit of tungsten, but there's not a lot of spring faces on the tour.
1: Agreed. I think we should separate those two things. My blueprints have tungsten in them. So I think we should say it's more about the face reflection than it is the forgiveness metrics. But no, you're right.
0: How many grams of tungsten? They've got a little tiny bit in the toe just to stabilize a bit, but it's not really what these hollow clubs are. It's a different, it's tungsten, but it's a different engineering.
1: Okay. Let's move on from that. The thing I would say is that the reason you might do it is because with the next iron you want in your set, you can't produce either the height you want or the 5 miles an hour ball speed you need if you go to a 5-iron, for example, in the set that you're buying.
0: Well, there it makes more sense, Jake, but I'm talking about the guys who want to do it between a 7 and an 8-iron. And that's not about I can't hit it enough, so I might go to a hybrid. I mean, that's just strictly a distance issue for me.
1: I agree. So if you're in that boat, the idea of getting a slightly bigger iron head to help you, in the same way that you might switch to a hybrid to help you, but you want to stay in an iron, that could make sense. But you do have to double check that the lofts and everything are calibrated to actually produce what you want. And that takes a lot of testing and trial and error that a lot of people don't have the ability to do because we don't have as many tools at our disposal as a tour van. So there are absolutely situations where at the very top part of your set, a combo set could make sense. But this idea of, well, hey, maybe my 8-iron should be this and my 7-iron should be this, I think that has gotten way less common to your point than it used to be. And I think if you're ever considering making a combo set as a change, I think you have to understand what kind of clubs you are getting. The example you're using as the most common example of it, where I'm going to get something that's a player's iron, and then, hey, it might be nice to hit it a little farther, so let's get something that's a little bit of a hollow game improvement jumpy face club. That's a bad idea a lot of the time. And I think that the idea makes sense to me of, hey, I could hit a little farther with my longer clubs and they're more forgiving. But when you have that 15 to 18, potentially almost a full club difference because of the jumpy face, that's a really big, big, big problem. And so if you're going to make that decision, you have to go in with the understanding of what you're trying to do with the combo set thing. And I just think so many of the irons now don't lean themselves to that, to your point.
0: Yeah, I think the advent of tungsten and notwithstanding a tiny bit of tungsten just to, you know, make something a little more solid. The advent of hollow tungsten, face reflection or deflection, all of that stuff has made it pretty much a bad idea in my opinion. And the other thing I would say to a lot of people is you have to decide what you want. Like you're trying to suck and blow at the same time. So you're if you do want face control and everything, if you're that type of player, and if you can hit those shots, then I don't think the hollow clubs are really right for you. I've had a lot of good players who get a set, and they leave them after a while. They're like, holy jeez, that was crazy. I'll tell you, I have an example that I took a set of 540s out. I'm 61 now. I took a set of ping 540s out on the golf course just to try a set. You know, I thought, I mean, I see it on the launch monitor when I'm fitting people, but I just wanted to see because, you know, my blueprints, I hit a 7-iron. I'm starting to hit it just under 165. I hit a 7-iron 165 my whole life. So I was like, hey, I'm going to try the, how about 180 with the 7-iron? And like ball, by the time you look up in your follow through, the ball's 3/4 of the way to the flag. Like, oh my God, it was crazy. And it just hammered home to me. Now, if you need that or want that, like if you hit your 7-iron 140, and you want to start hitting at 155 and you're not shaping shots, I think it's incredible technology. I actually can't believe how far the ball goes off some of those irons. But I'm just, the tech talk today is about trying to blend that.
1: Yeah, no, you make a very, very, very good point there, which is when you're going to those kind of technology elements, you are trying to gain something out of that that is not conducive to the precision you're trying to gain by having a more lofted traditional iron. And that giant difference that you just highlighted creates issues. And so when you're combo setting, if you're combo setting, again, you need to make sure you test it and you need to make sure you have similar irons. For example, if we're sticking with the ping example, it might make sense for the i540 and a G440 to combo set. Or it might make sense for a Blueprint S and a 240 to combo set. But it probably doesn't make sense to go from a 240 to a 540, even though those are the next two in the line.
0: In my case, Blueprint to 540. I mean, it was crazy.
1: Yeah, that would make no
0: You know
1: sense
0: what you'd do? You'd get 2 8-irons. I'd get a... You'd end up with 2 of the same number in your bag to get your 10-yard difference.
1: Yeah.
0: I'd have to literally hit an 8-iron...
1: Yeah, you would, you're right.
0: 10 or 12 yards further than the other 8-iron, which gets confusing. I'll tell you the other thing that's getting confusing as we do this, and the engineers are brilliant, and it really does help, folks. I mean, if you're a high handicapper and you're hitting your 15-year-old irons not far enough, and you want to switch... It is spectacular. It's like pushing a nitro button in a car to get that boost of speed all of a sudden. It's crazy the difference those irons make. But I fit a guy for a set of 740s yesterday. He loved them. He's a hybrid guy. He's a sweeper. And he used to have 5 hybrids in his set. And he did the 540, cool. The big game improvement, and he really loved them. But the pitching wedge is 40 degrees of loft because of all that tungsten. Mm-hmm. They've de-lofted them. So there's a 45, which is typically what you would think would be a gap wedge. But then there's a 50, and then there's the 55 sand wedge. So the other thing to understand, it's a completely different tech talk, is, you know, you do your combo set, and then how do you build the wedge end of your game? Like you might need, and I think a lot of 20, 25 handicappers play 10 times a year would just get confused if they had a pitching wedge, a 45, a 50, and a 55, right? All within that, because they've grown up their whole lives, they have a pitching wedge and a sand wedge, you know? And so that's a complication too in the design element.
1: As you say, the engineers are brilliant. The technology is so fun. And makes golf so much easier for such a large swath of golfers. And depending on what you're looking to gain out of changing irons, there's different options for you now. It has made things more complicated.
0: Club fitting's more important than ever because
1: yes.
0: I can give you 8 different 7-irons that you hit 8 different distances.
1: Well, and to your point on the combo set thing, right? Like, there's potentially a zone where it works, but it used to be pretty simple. Hey, I'm just going to change it right here, and it makes sense. This'll do this, that'll do that, let's do it. Now, all the design elements are so different, it could make sense, or it could be a terrible idea. It totally depends on
0: what
1: you
0: need. Yeah, I like your point about down at the more player end, so the blueprint of the 240. You could do even one I kind of still like, Jake, is the 790 to the 770 TaylorMades.
1: Yeah, because both have similar technology elements. It's how much of them are in there.
0: Correct.
1: Yeah,
0: so
1: really
0: that one's doable, but a lot of them aren't. Anyway, quick break. We're going to come back. Let's talk about John Rahm and Bryson DeChambeau. I think that would be a fun thing
1: okay.
0: to do for a few minutes. Jake's here. I'm Kevin. This is Tee It Up on TSN 1200.
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0: should be.
1: I think you're right, Jake. Welcome back, everybody. Cup Joe just shushed the crowd. Did the famous, you said on the American team, the only one who reminds you of Patrick Reed is Cup Joe, and she just shushed the crowd after making a putt. So, where did they stand? Oh, they're all square. Segonda and Bouchier and Cup Joe and Duncan.
2: No, they're one up.
1: So they're one down. They made that putt to stay one down, and she's shushing the crowd when she's one down. That's an interesting play.
2: So the, for an update for everybody, so currently, Maya Stark and Lynn Grant are two up on Megan Cannon and Lauren Coughlin.
1: Ooh, that's a turnaround. Wow. I haven't watched in the last 45 minutes, but Coughlin and Kang were two up at one point, so wow.
2: It's been a very good turn of the two nines for the Swedes. Lottie Woden and Charlie Hull are currently now one down to Yulimino and Andrea Lee, so they've gotten that match within one. The Euro team of Nastasia Nadaud and Leon Maguire had gotten the match against Rojang and Andrea Kim down to one. Now it's back up to three, so it looks like the Americans have a chokehold.
1: Yeah, you know,
2: Austin Kim, sorry.
1: Maguire might be getting tired in her fourth match, and Nadeau is a rookie, so the rookies were playing well for Europe. The captain split the rookies up this afternoon.
2: And as we just highlighted, Segonda and Boutier are one up in their match. So right now it's 2-2. Looks like they might be splitting the afternoon, although apart from that third match, the matches are close enough that we for sure don't know what's going to happen there yet. And I think that would put us in a really interesting situation because, as you highlighted, usually the Americans have an advantage in singles. I think that's less true this time. The American team's not quite as deep on the bottom end, and they do have one or two players who have struggled on their own ball so far this event. But if it ends like it is right now, the home team of Europe will have a two-point advantage going into singles tomorrow.
1: Should be fun watching. Okay, Jake, let's get to the live news, our final maybe story of the day or topic of the day. So Live declared bankruptcy this week.
2: Officially, yeah.
1: They applied for Chapter 11 or whatever it is, which protects them against creditors so they can get reorganized. They're still trying to launch Live Part 2, as they'd say in Naked Gun, or Live Part 2. It was interesting this week at the Irish Open. They asked John Rahm about, would he play Ryder Cup? What were his plans for next year? And he says, well, I still have a contract with Live 1. So he made it very clear that his contract's with Live 1, and they still owe him, just based on this year alone, $7.5 million. That came out in the news this week, who the creditors were, or the people they owe money to, and number one on the list was John Rahm at $7.5 million. Yeah, they also owe Bryson DeChambeau five-something.
2: 5.7.
1: Yeah, 5.7 million.
2: So I think, for some context of where that leaves it. So I think a couple other interesting points that came out in the bankruptcy filing. $5 billion was spent by the public investment fund of Saudi Arabia on Liv. They currently have $15 million in the bank.
1: That's staggering.
2: Hasn't worked very well.
1: So to put that, sometimes you say like $5 billion, it just sounds like a B. It's $5,000 million.
2: Yeah.
1: I mean, $5,000 million.
2: Let's say they had $5,000 and they got $15 left.
1: That's like, crazy. Yeah,
2: it is absolutely staggering. Clearly, the business model wasn't working. That said, where putting themselves in Chapter 11 bankruptcy essentially puts them, let's ignore where it puts everything with the lawsuits of all the creditors they're trying to get and all that stuff, how that protection works. That's a little beyond my pay grade. What it works functionally for the players is this. If John Rahm walks away now, he will probably get some settlement money. He will not be getting that $7.5 million he's owed, let alone the rest of the contract money he is still owed.
1: And it's multiple years of contract money. It's not like there's only one more year.
2: So at this point, he'd be taking pennies on the dollar, but being able to walk away. If he decides to stay with Liv, what would probably happen is they'd pay off that money they owe him in equity of the tour. The model that Liv is claiming they're going to go to is more of a player-owned tour, which suspiciously sounds like another tour they said didn't work, but I can't place which one that is. And in theory, this puts them in a position where they can either write off contracts for a pittance or extend that offer to the players. So Liv only doesn't have to do that for every player. I'm sure there are players that currently have Liv contracts that they will not be offering that equity to.
1: Did I hear something about 70% of the players, they've got to get 70% of the players to sign on or something like that?
2: So the other wrinkle in this whole thing is the BC creditors that are funding the new LIV 2.0 thing at the moment with the credit account for LIV,
1: the reason,
2: up to $250 million.
1: By the way, the reason they want to get in and be a creditor, and they only had two companies apparently take them off on this kind of offer to try to revamp, but they can take the $5 billion in losses and carry them forward. So they've got an extremely attractive tax play.
2: So they are only, that offer is contingent on a certain amount of players being retained, is the way to say that. So the next step for LIV, it appears, is they have to go all these players that they want to keep, basically say, look, here's what we can give you financially. We don't have that much, but here's what we can give you. The rest of it will be made right in terms of equity in LIV 2.0. Are you in? And then all these players are going to wind up deciding. I think it's very unlikely John Rahm does that as an example. I think John Rahm's on his way back to the normal competitive ecosystem. I think someone like Bryson DeChambeau probably would take that offer from all the things he said. But apparently what's interesting is he is heavily lawyered up for his money. So we'll see if that actually is as hunky-dory as he thought.
1: This is big money. They got to lawyer up. They're not going to blurt stuff out anymore. What's becoming the most intriguing part of the story to me, and we got to go top of the second or bottom of the second hour here. I don't know what the way back is, because I think guys like Rory McIlroy will not be happy if Rolap gives them a way to get back to
2: the PGA
1: Tour.
2: That's not happening. They're going to the DP World Tour to play and earn their way back.
1: So I don't even know if they get onto the DP World Tour. They may have to go through the Challenge Tour first. I just don't know if their egos will do that. It's going to be interesting. They'll probably get a deal from the DP World Tour to get on there. But if you listen to Rory McIlroy and these guys, they are not happy about giving them another pathway direct back into the PGA Tour. So I don't think that's going to happen. Stay tuned. We'll talk lots more about that as the weeks and months go on. Next week on the show, golfers, we're going to hand out our Money Race Pool prizes. So if you're one of our top five big winners from this year, expect a call this week and we'll get our winner on the show next week just to chat a little bit with him, and we'll dole out those prizes and lots more. We'll wrap up the Solheim Cup. We'll have lots more to talk about. We'll be, are we a week from setting up the President's Cup? So we'll be doing that next week as well. So another busy week in golf. You guys get out there, enjoy some great weather. Have an awesome week. Have a good golf week. Try to get out every day you can, because it's a long winter and we're getting perfect weather and perfect course conditions right now. Have a great golf week, everybody. We'll talk to you all again in 7 days.
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11: Hello there. I'm Mark Robbins. College football's marquee matchup on Saturday. Top-ranked Ohio State at number 4, Texas. The teams met a year ago in Columbus. Ohio State won that one 14-7. Texas quarterback Arch Manning was not sharp on that day, but he got much better as the season progressed. But ESPN Radio's Matt Jones says fans don't quickly forget the big moments.
12: For a lot of people, the memory was still that first game against Ohio State. Now there's a chance to go and kind of reset the narrative. I think whoever plays the best in this game between Julian Sain and Arch Manning will be one of the couple of favorites for the Heisman along with Malachi Toney.
11: That's Matt Jones on Matt and Myron earlier on ESPN Radio. Texas and Ohio State kicking off 7:30 Eastern. 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While the Rays and Brewers were securing playoff spots, the Dodgers were trying to keep a winning streak alive.
13: 1-0 Dodgers in the sixth. Pitch swung on. That's looped into right field. That's going to get down for a hit. Tucker will come in to score. Will Smith drives in the second run, and it's 2-0. RBI number 29 for Will Smith.
11: 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Dodgers beat the Marlins 6-2 and have won 8 in a row.
14: Hey, it's Michelle Smallman, and coming up Monday, Patrick Mahomes is officially back and ready to quiet all the doubters. So will his revenge tour start Monday night against the Broncos? 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
1: Bear in the gun, right hash. Throws into the end zone, and it's caught for the touchdown. Five, Gardner, inside the five, touchdown!
2: Coming up, play-by-play of today's game with A.J. Jackieback.
1: Loose ball, Ottawa's got it at the 35-yard line. Throws into the end zone, has a man, and it's a touchdown, Ottawa!
0: But first, it's a complete preview of today's game.
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3: Good morning and welcome to Countdown to Kickoff on TSN 1200. I'm Steve Bunda, your host for this afternoon's matchup between the Ottawa Redblacks and Toronto Argonauts. Ottawa sitting 0-11 on the season, also holding a 17-game losing skid dating back to September 5th of last year. GM head coach, offensive coordinator Ryan Dinwiddie talked about how things looked this week at practice following the bye week.
4: Well, I think it was the first 2 days really good. Yesterday we kind of stubbed our toe a little bit. I didn't love the energy and execution, but yeah, it's been a good week. I think, you know, getting some newer guys in the building kind of, you know, lights a fire under some of the other guys that have already been here. But, you know, guys know that it's about making the most of your opportunity. So we're playing different players, but we're doing that to win a football game, right? We're not trying to build for the future. We're trying to win games now with the new players that we have in the building.
3: Well, the challengers this week will be another tough test for facing the Argos. Quarterback Chad Kelly leads the CFL in passing yards and touchdowns. How do the Redblacks slow him down?
4: Arm strength, right? And then his ability to escape the pocket. You know, we got to keep him in the pocket. We got to get after him early. You know, I think if we can get his eyes distorted, you know, that's when he's pushing the ball into coverage, and we got to have some opportunities for some interceptions.
3: Interceptions. They had four against Chad Kelly last time they played the Toronto Argonauts. Coming up on Countdown to Kickoff, I'm going to be joined by Grey Cup champion, former CFLer James Duke Ellingson to discuss many Red Black storylines. Ryan Dinwiddie will set things up for today's game against his former team. 2 minutes with Red Black safety Alonzo Adai, our FanDuel football face-off, followed by the call of the game with AJ Jakubek and Brad Sinopoli. Coming up next, it's our TSN CFL insider, Dave Naylor. I'm Steve Bunda. 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
14: If you're still looking for plans this weekend, I've got you covered. 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
3: All right, welcome back to Countdown to Kickoff here on TSN 1200. I'm your host for the game today, Steve Bunda, joined by former CFLer and Grey Cup champion, James Duke Ellingson, and we're about to be joined by TSN CFL and football insider, Dave Naylor. And Duke, just before we get to Dave Naylor, don't you just love this time of year when you got the CFL coming crunch time right after Labor Day, you have the NFL season starting up, you got college football is all ready to go. This is my favorite time of the year.
8: It's unbelievable. I was driving down here and the weather is just picture perfect for fall football. I was thinking, wouldn't it be great if today's game was actually here at TD Place?
3: That's the one thing I hate is we have a nice big window looking out into the Byward Market and it's beautiful. It's sunny. So we're ready to go, Duke. We are ready to go. All right. Let's head to the Gabriel Pizza Hotline and bring in our TSN CFL and football insider, Dave Naylor. Dave, how are you on this beautiful Saturday morning?
16: It is a beautiful Saturday morning. It's a great day for four games of CFL football. My PVR will be working overtime today because I'm on a flight to Houston this afternoon for the opener for the Bills and Texans, and somewhere where it's going to be 100 degrees or so. As much as it's a beautiful day here, I'm not looking forward to 100 degrees. And with what's gone on the college slate, it is this might be one of the ultimate football weekends with the CFL quadruple header, the college schedule, and the opening weekend of the NFL. Wow.
3: Yeah, does it bother you at all, or not maybe bother you, but were you a little surprised that there was no Friday night football in the CFL last night?
16: Yeah, and look, I know that a lot of times when there are schedule quirks, a lot of times there's always a reason. In my career, I've probably made, a lot of calls to the league office asking about schedule questions that people have. And there's always, usually has to do with stadium availability or amount of rest time between games per team. Those are the two most common sort of schedule quirks. It's funny, it's been made that this is the first time the CFL has had a quadruple header since 1995. And for those of us that are old enough to remember, 1995 was the last year of U.S. expansion. So that probably had something to do with that. I bet it wasn't eight Canadian teams that were playing on that day. So this may be a first still, in its own way.
3: Yeah, weird in a way when I'm looking last night for games and I'm like, oh, wait, there actually is not. I double-checked the schedule. Yeah, four games, like you said, quadruple header in the CFL on a Saturday. Not something we're used to, especially Friday Night Football. It feels like that was the CFL's slogan, and it's a big thing. So, weird night, but hey, like you said, best time of the year when you got all football, and Halloween's coming up too. I love that. But you know what? Let's get to the game at hand. And the Red Blacks coming off a bye week. Dave, sticking with quarterback Jake Mayer, does that surprise you a little bit, or does this kind of make sense heading down the stretch here with only so many games remaining for the Ottawa Red Blacks?
16: It still makes sense to me, although I'm in the category where I wouldn't have been surprised if they'd gone a different direction, especially with, some time between games, the way the last game went. I think there was, there was reason to believe you might have a change there. But I think the truth is that they are committed to Jake Mayer being their best option while there is still meaningful football to be played. And yeah, I would highly doubt that he's going to be their starting quarterback next season. It's maybe a better probability that he might be on their roster. I think where Jake Mayer slotted in last year as a number two, I think a lot of people look at him around the league as a very quality, dependable number two quarterback, but maybe, not a guy who's on the same tier as the other number ones in the league. But, ultimately, in order to go away from Jake Mayer, you've got to feel like you've got a better option to help you win the game. Or if the season is kind of done for Ottawa, which it's not yet, then you're into auditions for next year. And, I think ultimately they're still kind of threading that needle. The games still matter. They're not into next year mode. They're asking themselves who the quarterback is that gives them the best chance to play. And, like the guy who's been taking first team reps all year. So, I think I would give myself sort of a 3 out of 10 on the surprise scale. And I wouldn't have been surprised at all if they'd gone a different direction. But, this is, they don't have a lot of options beyond him that I think are appealing to them, and that's why we see Jake Mayer back again.
3: Yeah, and head coach, GM, offensive coordinator Ryan did what he's saying this week, that they're going to try and get some packages for Bryson Barnes, third-string quarterback, to see what he could do. But does it kind of, I want to circle back to McLeod Bethel-Thompson, because when he was brought in, it was the big signing, right? It was, oh my, like every team started, the Hamilton lost Bo Levi Mitchell. Quarterbacks were kind of going down and they brought him in. It's like, wow, good job getting a guy that was, you know, relatively in the league, but also familiar with Ryan Dinwiddie's offense. You know, he missed a couple weeks just from, I guess, personal reasons, you know, maybe 2 weeks. I think it was one after a bye week and right before they brought him in. But does it surprise you they haven't even gave him a chance to look at things? And not that it gives him or the Red Blacks a better chance to win, but more or less, you brought him in for a reason. And is it to just hang around or is it just, are they not going to maybe just give a chance just to change things up a little bit?
16: Yeah, and look, I could throw another reason why that may be a little surprising is, you know, Jim Popp has a history with him back in Toronto, right? Like he was there when Jim was there and the two quarterbacks were James Franklin and McLeod Bethel Thompson. So, you know, he's not unfamiliar to Jim. I think the way he's been used suggests that the reason they brought him in was for insurance. Like that was, and that's the way he's been used, right? He's the, if Jake can't go, we have a guy who's experienced in the league. And, you know, that's going to give us some security at the quarterback position where, you know, they needed somebody. I think he opened the door for them. And you know, the other reality of it is, yeah, he opened the door for them to trade Drew Brown. Like Drew Brown was a guy, and I don't mean this about him personally. I mean this about the situation. Drew Brown was not a guy they wanted in their locker room because he was unhappy. He wasn't, you know, he wasn't all about the Red Blacks and pulling for team. He had felt like he had been, you know, not treated well by the organization. He didn't want to be there. And the Red Blacks knew they had to get him out of the locker room. And again, I'm not talking about Drew Brown, the person. I'm talking about this particular situation. So I don't want that to come across negatively about Drew. It's just in that circumstance. Well, okay. If you were to trade Drew Brown, what do you do if something happens to Jake Mayer? You have to have a reliable, experienced backup behind him. So, you know, I think McLeod was probably brought in for two reasons. One, he was the key that unlocked the Drew Brown trade. And two, he gives you insurance. And if you look at the way they've used him since that trade, I think that very much reflects those two ideas.
3: Now, on the other side of things, we've seen, you know, it feels like 2 weeks ago, right, when we were talking right before the BC Lions game, this storyline wasn't in the news as much. But now, all of a sudden, when the Red Blacks are facing the Argos, Ryan Dinwiddie back in Toronto for the first time facing his former team, second time facing his former team this season. But, you know, it's Chad Kelly on the other side of things. And I was watching the Labor Day game on Monday, and it was pretty funny during one of the, I think it was halftime, when the panel was talking about Chad Kelly's interceptions. And the big thing is, well, Chad Kelly's a free agent. So if they're going to have a tough conversation about his interceptions, they got to be wary of his contract status because he might want to leave the Argos. I thought the interesting conversation by the panel, but it sparked a big thing this week, which has been, is Chad Kelly potentially an option for the Ottawa Redblacks next season? What does Mr. Dave Naylor think about that?
16: Well, here's where that sits. The Argonauts and Chad Kelly are having conversations about an extension. The tricky part of this is the Argos don't want to do a one-year deal. They want to do a multi-year deal. And I think Chad Kelly probably would like to as well. And, you know, you get signing bonuses and all that kind of wrapped up in that kind of thing when you do a multi-year deal. Not many teams sign their franchise quarterback to a one-year deal. The problem is nobody knows what the salary cap is going to be in 2028 because the new broadcast revenue from the new broadcast deal will hit the league in 27. That gets applied to the 28 cap. And if you were to ask players and agents what they think the cap is going to be, and if you were to ask the league and team management what they thought the cap was going to be, you're probably going to find a pretty good disparity there. So how do you make that work? Well, one of the ways you could make it work would be to put an escalator into the contract and say, okay, we're going to pay you this, and we'll escalate the contract based on what the salary cap comes out at. The Argos tried to do that when they re-signed Kevin Mitell to a deal early this year. They submitted a contract like that to the league, and the league said, uh-uh. Not doing those. So you don't have that flexibility, even though those have been done in the past. And that kind of leaves, I don't want to say an impasse, but it leaves the Argos and Chad Kelly kind of in a, what do we do about this mode? And the longer it ticks to the end of the season and the opening of free agency, which we don't for sure know where that's going to be, because with the season changing and moving up, I think the free agency deadline could move up as well. That opens the possibility that Chad Kelly could become a free agent. And like, look around the league. There's one team with a need at quarterback. It's a desperate need. It's a team that has his former head coach. Look, a lot of those things line up. And again, we'll see kind of if the Argos and Chad Kelly can find their way around this thing, because the same dynamic would exist in Ottawa. They're not going to have any better idea what the cap is going to be. Mm-hmm. The question is, you know, would they be willing to take more risk on than Toronto would? And look, just remember this. When Jim Popp was in Toronto, he once offered Bo Levi Mitchell $900,000 a season after the 2018 year, right? And Bo took, you know, $725,000 and stayed in Calgary. I believe it was nine, might have been eight, but put it this way. Jim Popp offered him an absolute top of the market contract when Toronto had a desperate need at quarterback. So, you know, we don't know if it's going to be Jim Popp running the show this offseason, but he does have a history of making a big money stab at a big name quarterback. But Chad Kelly would have to get there first. But, you know, until his name's on a contract, I think you're going to continue to see speculation about Chad Kelly, the Red Blacks, and Ryan Dinwiddie.
3: Yeah, and it's something when you have the Ottawa Red Blacks struggling at quarterback, right? There are going to be a lot of people looking for answers for next season.
16: Think about your options, Steve. Like, what's the next best option right now if Chad Kelly isn't available? And, like, there's no reason to think he necessarily will be. I think, you know, you look at the Argos stood by him through a suspension. The Argos stood by him through a year-long injury. You know, there's lots of, you know, I believe his wife is from Toronto. You know, he's from Buffalo. There's lots of reasons why he wouldn't leave. But if he's not available, I think that's why, you know, there's so much sort of energy towards this sort of topic, is because Ottawa not only needs somebody who can play really well next year at quarterback, but they need someone they can sell to their season ticket base. Someone who will make fans say, okay, I believe, I'm back in. And there aren't, I mean, I'm at a loss to give you another name of somebody who could, you know, kind of tick all those boxes for Ottawa.
3: Yeah, absolutely. And that's where I sit, and I know that's where a lot of Red Blacks fans sit, is just the curse of quarterbacks since Henry Burris. Now, I know Trevor Harris played here in Ottawa, he went to a Grey Cup with the team, but just things didn't work out, and it took him a few years to kind of catch a stride finally in Saskatchewan. But it's just been the, you know, the revolving door of quarterbacks, and, you know, just I think quarterback security is something that Red Blacks fans are looking for. And when Chad Kelly is out there leading the CFL in passing yards and touchdowns, you know, it's something where it's that option looks really good, and the familiarity is there. So I understand why Red Blacks fans are upset about it. Now, is it something where you think it should be plan A for the Red Blacks next season, where they maybe put all their, you know, eggs in one basket and they try and do everything they can, you know, if he's a free agent following the season and something doesn't get signed?
16: Yeah, look, I would expect that if he doesn't get signed, if he hits free agency, I would expect the Ottawa Red Blacks to be aggressive in pursuit of Chad Kelly in the event that that happens. And, you know, I always say there's two types of football franchises: teams that have their guy and teams that are in the woods looking for their guy. And the Ottawa Red Blacks went into the woods after the 2018 season. That's a long, long time ago. And that's why, you know, you best, you know, think twice before you let your franchise quarterback walk out the door, because it's often not easy to replace him. And we've seen this, doesn't matter which league we're talking about, all kinds of examples of franchises that go through this, and it's painful. It's painful for everybody. It's painful for coaches, painful for ownership, painful for fans. So, yeah, in the event that Chad Kelly, you know, gets to free agency, I would think that Ottawa would be, you know, potentially all in on him.
3: Red Blacks making a bunch of changes this week, cutting a few guys, and the one name that stood out was defensive end global player Haba Boldonado, who they brought in the offseason. They made him a pretty high paid player, and, you know, like the head coach and GM Ryan Dinwiddie said, that production was one of the main reasons why. They just wanted to see a bit more from him, and it didn't work out here. He quickly signs with his former team, the Saskatchewan Rough Riders. So what do you make of that move? And it's something that I think, you know, for the Ottawa Red Blacks and their fans, they're kind of scratching their heads of what happened here.
16: Yeah, it's disappointing, but I think there's sometimes you see in football that when a player signs a contract that is near the top of the market, and I believe now Baldonado is not a $200,000 guy, but I think he's close. And so for his position, I mean, that's not absolute top of the market, but it's, you know, probably, you know, a small percentage among the top. And what that happens, and it doesn't matter what position we're talking about, once that salary gets attached to your name, there are expectations that come with it. And I don't know some of the dynamics that may have gone on, you know, between him and coaching staff or anything like that. So I'm not going to speculate on that. But when production doesn't equal dollars, teams sometimes move on. And I would say, again, given where we are in the calendar and the record, that is a player that Ottawa had determined they were not going to bring back. And so if you're not going to bring back a player and you've got players on your roster that you want to evaluate, that you want to get them a game experience, that you want to be part of your 2027, you'd rather have those guys playing and developing and being evaluated than somebody who you're paying a big ticket to, who you know is not going to be on your team. I mean, that's, and again, I don't have any inside knowledge on this situation, but I've seen these dynamics kind of play out many times in the league, and this is usually what it's about.
3: Speaking with TSN CFL football insider Dave Naylor here right now on the countdown to kickoff here on TSN 1200. And, you know, we saw a few weeks ago, Dave, you know, the NFL cuts have all kind of been through. It's been about a week or so. Any, you know, CFL connections from NFL teams that are kind of kicking around or names that you've heard rumblings that might travel north and make some CFL debuts?
16: You know, there aren't a lot. And you know, honestly, right now in this day and age, there aren't that many guys to go CFL to NFL. Part of it is, I think that is the existence of the UFL. And here's what I'm getting at. Young players who are 22, 23, 24, who are on the bubble of making the NFL will generally choose that league because that's a better vehicle for getting yourself to the National Football League because the league is set up to do that. Doesn't mean the players or the teams in that league are better, but the way the whole league is set up, they're basically recruiting players who want to try to make the National Football League and say, this is your best shot. You know, we're playing four down football in the spring. You can come right out of our camps and go or right out of our season and go into an NFL camp. There were nearly 100 former UFL players in NFL camps this season. Well, you know, there were a handful of former CFL players, and it's just our league has kind of become a bit of an older league. A lot of 25, 26, 27 year old rookies. And those are guys often that the NFL is not, you know, all about. The one guy that I think is kind of keeping an eye on, and I think the only reason he hasn't come back so far is because Hamilton's on a bye week, is Devin Varisek, the linebacker who was the East Division's nominee for outstanding player. He was with Indianapolis. I got almost a couple $100,000 guaranteed to sign with the Colts and then got cut. So, you know, economically, he's fine for this season. That's a pretty good payday for a second year pro. And the Ticats still have his rights, but with Hamilton being off this week and not having a week of practice, you know, he's kind of been, I think, trying to revisit some of those other teams that were interested in him, but I wouldn't be surprised if we see him back next week. But that's basically the biggest name of guys left over from cuts that, you know, we still could see come back to the CFL.
3: Any word on Ottawa connection with one being a Red Blacks guy, but also, you know, an Ottawa guy himself, Jesse Luketa?
16: You know, it's funny. Jesse Luketa did get let go by the Patriots, and I have not reached out to Jesse. It's something I probably will do in the next week, just kind of giving him a bit of time to sort of figure out what his next move would be. Look, Jesse Luketa suffered an injury at the end of the 2024 season and was out of the NFL for almost all of last season. He didn't go to training camp with anyone. He signed with the Rams practice roster in November, I believe, but was never active for a game and then signed with New England this summer. I believe there were preliminary exploratory conversations between the Red Blacks and Jesse Luketa at the end of last season. Just kind of, you know, I think both sides were kind of just feeling each other out about, you know, what the future might look like if he decided he wanted to come to see it. I know Jesse Luketa quite well. I can tell you he's about as proud an Ottawa guy as you will ever meet. It goes right down to his Twitter handle, Ottawa's very own, which he, I think, created when he was about 12 or 13. He comes back to the city, you know, and does things in the community. His family is there. So a lot of things would line up for that. And, like, I'm sure Jesse Luketa is not coming to Ottawa this season. Let's put it that way. There's no way he's going to return to join, you know, an 0-11 team. And guys, most times when they get cut, when they've been NFL veterans, they're going to wait out the season because there's this thing called injuries that happens in the NFL, like in every league. And the team that doesn't want you when they cut you on September the 2nd, all of a sudden might want you on September the 22nd or any other point during the season with any of the other 31 teams in the league. So I'd be quite certain that Jesse Luketa is going to wait this out and see if he can get on a roster. I think where the conversation becomes interesting is if he doesn't get onto a roster, even a practice roster at some point this season. And yeah, he's still a fairly young guy. I think this would be his fifth year of pro football. You know, still has a lot of football in him. As I say, a lot of love for Ottawa, and it would make some sense if he wants to play football. You know, it would be an ideal situation for him, akin to kind of what happened with Luigi Villain. Those two guys have known each other since they were, you know, 12 years old or something like that. So, you know, that's one that I think, yeah, is worth keeping an eye on for Ottawa fans.
3: Ottawa Redblacks facing the Argos at 1 o'clock today, followed by 4 o'clock, Saskatchewan Roughriders in Winnipeg to take on the Blue Bombers. 7 o'clock tonight, Calgary Stampeders at the Edmonton Elks. 10 o'clock tonight, Montreal versus BC. What is Dave Naylor watching? Well, not only today, but with the NFL tomorrow.
16: Well, I got to say, my two big games of the week have got to be BC-Montreal. I mean, I just think that's just such a marquee matchup with the way the Lions have been trending. I mean, their first loss in some time last week against the Owls. The Owls, I think, right now, the best team in the CFL. And, you know, I think those are the two best quarterbacks in the league this season as well. And guys that are, you know, had their first head-to-head meeting last week, which seems hard to believe. But it was, and I hope we have this head-to-head quarterback matchup for a decade, you know, in this league, because I think it would be great. So that's probably the number one game in the CFL on my watch list. And certainly I'll be all over watching Texans and Bills. I'm very curious about this one. I mean, the last time the Buffalo Bills won in Houston, Josh Allen was 10 years old. it's amazing. And the last two, you know, have been disastrous for Buffalo. Not so much in the score, but just kind of the way their offense kind of got beat up and manhandled by that Houston Texans defense, which has got such outstanding personnel in the secondary and up front. So I'll be all over that one at 1 Eastern tomorrow afternoon. And when my flight lands Monday night, I'll be digging into my PVR to digest the quadruple header on Saturday.
3: Well, we'll leave it there, Dave. Enjoy the quadruple header today and enjoy the NFL games tomorrow. It's most wonderful time of the year. So enjoy it all, Dave.
16: Thanks so much. Appreciate it, Steve.
3: That's our TSN CFL insider, Dave Naylor. Coming up, the Red Blacks pregame roundtable. We're going to kick things off with our former CFLer and Grey Cup champion, James Duke Ellingson. I'm Steve Bunda. 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
3: All right, welcome back to Countdown to Kickoff here on TSN 1200. I'm Steve Bunda. Let's bring him in, the man, the professor, James Duke. Duke Ellington is here. Let's go, Duke. How you doing following the bye week?
8: I have rarely seen you in such vociferous form. This is fantastic. You are ready to go, my friend. I don't know if it's the weather. I don't know
3: if it's everything.
8: Football weekend. It's just you are humming, and you got a great shirt on to boot.
3: Is this shirt I wore for you? I'm wearing a Mike Evans, Tampa Bay Buccaneers t-shirt where he caught his record tying with Jerry Rice, 11 straight 1,000 yard seasons.
8: Mm-hmm. It's choking.
3: It was emotional. It was emotional watching him collect catches on third down.
8: For another team.
3: Yeah. And man, did San Francisco make the LA Rams, who everyone's been all on, look a little silly the other day in Australia.
8: They did indeed.
3: But no, it's a bunch of things. Again, love this time of year for football. Mm-hmm. Halloween's around the corner. Here comes the NHL. Like this is, everybody talks about April and March and crunch time for things, but if you don't have football, you're not going to sell me on it. So you got me in the fall. Not only, like I said, is it Halloween, but you got the NFL, you got the CFL crunch time. You have the NCAA back, and here comes the NHL camps and the NBA a few weeks away. So you know what? I just love this time of year.
8: And fall golf. I'll throw that in there too. Just for us golfers who would love this time of year to play.
3: Make sure you bring a leaf blower though. That's for sure.
8: Good point.
3: All right. So Duke, before we get into all this stuff, I do have some stuff we need to talk about because Jake Mayer is going to be the starting quarterback for your 0-11 Ottawa Redblacks, 17 straight losses. A little bit surprised that we heard Ryan Dinwiddie kind of announce him as the guy?
8: Well, I'll say this again. I am not surprised because I know Ryan Dinwiddie has tied his entire, the start of his coaching career here in Ottawa to Jake Mayer. And it happened in training camp when he decided that the incumbent Drew Brown wasn't able to play in his offense. And so from that point on, Jake Mayer's been his guy come hell or high water. And so I'm not surprised from a pride perspective, from sort of a credibility perspective, that he's still going to ride with him. I get that you think in the moment he's your best chance to win games, but that shouldn't be your focus anymore. This team is not going anywhere near the playoffs. You need to start building towards next year. And I found it interesting in those pregame comments or the pregame show comments where he talked about the fact that we're not putting all these guys in to look at the future. We're looking to win games now. Well, that's not a way to do it. You don't throw in 10 or 11 new players and whatever the number is on defense. You can't put those guys in and expect that you're going to win games. And so if that's your perspective, why not now put Bryson Barnes in? I've said this now for multiple weeks. It's not just about, I get that he's going to struggle. Right, I get that he's probably going to throw some picks. He's probably going to take some sacks. He's probably going to make some bad decisions, but that's what's expected. What you need to see is, can he scale to becoming a starting quarterback in this league? And you need to see not just about his physical skills and whether he can throw the ball or whether he can run. We know he can do those things, but how does he respond to adversity? How does he respond to tough coaching when he makes mistakes and Ryan Dinwiddie gets in his face during a game? How does he handle his teammates on the sideline when he makes a mistake or when somebody else makes a mistake? And generally speaking, do you see him having a future as a leader and as a quarterback at this level? And you can't find out any of those things without playing him. And even if it goes bad, which would be expected, now you want to see how does he bounce back. That's every bit as important as his physical skills. So for all those reasons, not surprised, very disappointed.
3: Yeah, 11 games though. That's how you've seen. Like, he's had his chances, and that's where I kind of don't understand it. I want to play some comments, though. You know, A.J. Jakubek was at practice earlier this week, and he was, chatting with Ryan Dinwiddie about his reasoning behind sticking with Jake Mayer this week.
1: Well, I just think, you know, Jake has done some good things. Now there's some plays we want back, absolutely, each week. You know, I just don't feel like Jake's necessarily our problem right now, right? We got to score more points, absolutely. You know, we got to keep him out of the end zone as well. And find a way to make some plays on special teams, get KP loose or strip fumble, something like that on special teams. But, you know, we got to get the run game going to help out Jake as well. But, you know, we're going to let Bryson see the field at some stage.
3: So there he is, head coach, GM, offensive coordinator, Ryan Dinwiddie. And I like the comments because he says, look, he's done some good things. And it's not all on Jake Mayer. But then he goes to talk about needing to get other people involved, needing the run game involved, and, you know, needing to stop it. Like, it feels like we're making so many excuses for Jake Mayer. And you bring up a lot of good points. You know, can he do this? Can he face adversity? Can he bounce back? Can he lead the team to a win? All those questions, valid. But I feel like we're at a point now where he's broken a record for the first quarterback to lose 11, his first 11 games of a season. This team is, again, in a very tough spot, but it feels like every time Jake Mayer does something wrong, there's a reason or an excuse, and then there's assistance needed for him to get a win. Do you know what I mean? Like, it feels like I don't really understand it.
8: Yeah, no, it's counterintuitive, and sometimes he speaks out of both sides of his mouth. I mean, there comes a point when if a quarterback is capable of playing at this level, especially in the CFL where you need to be mobile, that he's going to have to make some plays on his own, and he's going to have to make something out of nothing, and he's going to have to scramble and make some throws down the field. And I've said this again for multiple weeks. You look at across the board, with the exception of Trevor Harris and Bo Levi before he got hurt, those two guys rely on their brain. They rely on their experience. They rely, and Zach, to a point, Zach Claris, they rely on pre-snap. Right, they know where they're going with the ball, so they don't have to worry about it. The rest of the guys, Fajardo and Davis Alexander and Nathan Rourke and Vernon Adams, all of them, right, they can move and they can make plays and they can threaten the edge. Jake Mayer can't.
3: Yeah.
8: And so because he's limited physically and because they don't have the great tools around them, he's never going to be able to be there. And Dinwiddie says he's not been the reason that we've lost. Well, he's never been the reason that they've won.
3: Exactly.
8: And I look at, you know, I was looking at this week about, you know, again, great quarterbacks, great coaches, they find ways in the second half, right? How many games are won and lost in football in the second half with adjustments, with guys making plays down the stretch? The Ottawa Redblacks, and again, this is no surprise to anyone, they're 0-11. Their cumulative scores in the second half of games this season is 221 to 114. So effectively,
3: ooh, baby,
8: double. Like the other teams have scored double the points, regardless of whether Ottawa was either in the lead or tied at halftime, which has only happened three times all season anyways. But basically what we're saying is every second half of the season, in every game, Ottawa's likely outscored by about 14 points on average, two touchdowns. And we know there have been times in late in some of these games where one drive, right? Ottawa had a chance to come back against BC at the end and get one touchdown. Obviously, the Winnipeg game here is the biggest example. You just needed one series. One, he didn't get it done, right? So what more do you need to see in terms of, again, not that he's terrible, not that he's not a good backup quarterback, but what else do you need to see to realize he can't scale to get, the ceiling is, he's already bumped up against it, right? And so what else do you want to see, and why do you totally remake your roster over the last 14 days, especially on defense, with a premise that you got to find new players and for the future, and then you stick with the guy who's lost 11 straight games.
3: I love that you brought that up because, you know, the Ottawa Redblacks, again, the big thing that, you know, they did this week was, you know, again, like you said, bring guys in and let go a couple guys. The one name that stood out was Haba Boldenado. And you know what? AJ Jakubek also asked about, you know, what went wrong with defensive end and global player who they made a very high paid guy, Haba Boldenado. Here's what he had to say.
1: Yeah, just, you know, we were hoping for more production when we, you know, anticipated, you know, that signing, you know, coming off Grey Cup run there in Saskatchewan. He was very productive in their defense. So, you know, just, sometimes, you know, things don't work out. And, you know, like I was telling us as an organization, we can't make the same mistake twice.
3: Hold on. I got to stop the clip there, Hannah. Stop the clip there. Let's just play this again because I don't know if I heard that properly, Duke. Hannah, please start that over just from that one moment.
1: And, you know, like I was telling us as an organization, we can't make the same mistake twice.
3: Okay.
1: Like we have
3: okay, hold on. One more time. Listen, I don't know what's going on here, Duke. We can't make the same mistake twice. Is that what he said? Hannah, play it, please. One more time.
1: And, you know, like I was telling us as an organization, we can't make the same mistake twice. Like we have to acknowledge we make a mistake and then move on. You continue to just act like it ain't there. You know, that's going to fester into bigger problems.
3: Yeah, like 11 straight losses.
8: That's what I'm saying when I feel like he speaks out of both sides of his mouth, right? I get the fact that as a defensive end, you're a little bit more, we'll call it, independent in terms of your success.
3: For sure.
8: Right? It's more about your physical skills, all those kinds of things, whereas the quarterback is reliant on the other pieces of the puzzle. But how many games did Boldenado play and or start? I don't know if it's double digits. I mean, he may have been on the roster for most of the season. And the fact that I have to ask that question tells you how limited his productivity has been. But point being, they've already made that decision with him. They've said, you know what? He can't scale. He's not what we thought. We need to move on. Let's not just make a bad mistake worse by hanging on to the guy. And yet, when you have a situation with the ninth best quarterback in the league consistently from the beginning of the season, Hamilton notwithstanding, you refuse to use the same criteria to judge your quarterback.
3: Yeah, and that's where I like to say, Heron, can you go back to the Jake Mayer clip, please?
1: You know, I just don't feel like Jake's necessarily our problem right now, right? We got to score more points, absolutely. You know,
3: got to score more points, absolutely. It's not all of him. Who is it on them? Because again, I know I'm going from a quote from a defensive player, but I'm using that quote to kind of prove my point here. Look, I'm not saying McLeod Bethel-Thompson is the answer to get you a win, but he's a veteran quarterback who in a room of guys in receivers right now, are you fooling anybody when you put Jake Mayer out there? Like when you have these receivers and look, I've been on the sidelines. I see the frustration. I've watched numerous of these guys smash their helmets after, you know, failing in the red zone and being upset.
8: Yep.
3: What are you doing in a room where you have, you know, you're probably, we've went over the roster in many post games and we've talked about, you know, the entire roster at hand and who would be on other teams that you would say this guy would start for other teams. And they're basically all receivers. Mm-hmm. So your offense of line, you could blame them. The run game, lack of run game, that's been a big topic this year. But whose fault is it? And again, when you're a receiver in that room, Duke, go put yourself in this room and you keep seeing Jake Mayer get trotted out when you've seen enough and you've seen 14 interceptions, 14 touchdowns, not a very sexy quarterback out there. And you're trying to say that, hey, we're just trying to find any way we could win, but you keep trotting the same guy out there, but you don't want to make the same mistake twice on a guy who only played 8 games and who had 2 sacks. Right. I don't understand the whole logic.
8: No, it makes no sense. And again, it goes back to this discussion about this season versus the future. And I know Ryan Dinwiddie and Dave Naylor said it too, which is, you know, I get it mathematically. The season's still alive, but we know that's not happening. So it is time for the organization to be forward thinking. I am a little bit surprised as well that maybe Jim Popp hasn't been in Ryan Dinwiddie's ear a little bit to say, you know, in terms of the big picture, you need to step back, coach, right? You need to step back from your decision at the beginning of the season that you hung your hat on.
3: Is it really? Do you think that's right? What it is? Because again, like
8: I do.
3: We're at 11 straight games now. Again,
8: I do think he can talk, anybody can talk themselves into anything.
3: Yeah.
8: I think what he's talked himself into is it's not Jake Mayer's fault, right? Instead of saying, you know, one of the reasons we can't run the ball, we'll pin it on the offensive line. One of the reasons we can't run the ball is because our quarterback can't threaten to do so.
3: Yeah.
8: Do you think teams prepare differently for Nathan Rourke or Davis Alexander or Cody Fajardo knowing, hey, you guys got to be aware on the edge, right, to make sure that he doesn't pull the ball and get outside? And what does that do? It opens up a little bit more space between the tackles for your running back. That's why, not just because of the offensive line, but Jake Mayer can't do that, so teams don't respect it. Obviously, he also doesn't have a great arm, and the offensive line isn't great, but he gets put in a lot of second and longs. But at the end of the day, good quarterbacks, great quarterbacks that can get to this level, will figure it out and will make plays and will make the rest of the team better.
3: Yeah, and I think that's my final and biggest point about this is we make excuses for how this team can win, right? We've talked about, oh, well, maybe Hamilton because they don't have a quarterback situation. And, you know, when we were like going down the stretch, well, maybe, you know, Nathan Rourke won't be in BC when, you know, they play him. You know, there's been so many times we talked about it and, you know, we look at the offensive line. The offensive line hasn't been great. Has it been that bad though, where it's, you know, it's more their fault than Jake Mayer's? Has the run game been that bad? Yes. Has the defense been like, things have been bad, but eventually I think if you have a quarterback that you know can win you games, you fall into a win, right? You get an accidental victory more than...
8: Well, look at Hamilton.
3: Yeah,
8: I mean, they've won 4 games and they've had a couple of chances to win others where they've been right in it. And that's been with a mixture of Harrison Frost and Trey Ford and,
3: Josh Love and Calgary.
8: Yeah, all these guys, right? And they have been in games and that's, yes, they have a better roster for sure. But do you think Trey Ford doesn't give defensive coordinators nightmares and headaches with his versatility and his ability to run the ball? He's not a great quarterback yet, but wouldn't you rather have a guy like that manufacturing plays and making some big plays and giving you an opportunity to win? I'm not suggesting he's the guy, but there's a guy that I would definitely be interested in taking a look at if I'm the Ottawa Redblacks.
3: Yeah, interesting. And I need to get a lot of that off my chest.
8: Good man. Do you feel better now?
3: No. Just because we know who's starting the guard. And listen, I'm not trying to be, you know, so against Jake Mayer, but I just want to see something different. Again, 11 straight losses. You brought in a quarterback that has familiarity with the offense, your head coach, you know, again, Jim Popp too. Like there's a lot of familiarity here. I'm not saying McLeod Bethel-Thompson's a savior, but why not try and put a veteran quarterback in there to try and spark something for the offense? It just, that's where I think. And you want to put Bryson Barnes out there? I think that's where something we're going to see. We'll get into a little bit more of that. We'll get into a little bit more about, you know, some changes on the Red Blacks defense and face, you know, we'll start talking about maybe the big storyline of the week. Chad Kelly, you know, is he former Argonaut next season? Is he going to be a Ottawa Redblacks option? We'll answer a couple of those questions. I'm Steve Bunda. We got Duke over here as well. Coming up next, we'll spend 2 minutes with Red Black safety Alonzo Adai. 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
12: Alonzo Adai. Alonzo, growing up in Ontario, what was it about football that made it the sport for you?
14: Definitely a family affair. You know, my grandfather on my mom's side, he played in the CFL for the Ticats. And then also my two cousins in the States, you know, they both played in the NFL. One still coaches there. So football's been in my blood from the beginning. And I, you know, always loved it. Didn't play it until high school, actually. I grew up playing soccer. But once it was time to make a decision on where I wanted to run with my path, I knew football was the way to go.
12: Who was your grandfather, and where did he play in the CFL?
14: Willie Bethea. He played for the Ticats, three Grey Cup rings, and I think a couple All-Star selections, too. He played running back.
12: What was your soccer career like?
14: It was good. I played competitive soccer all the way until high school. Like I said, that was my first love. My dad moved to Canada from Ghana in West Africa, so football to him is soccer. So grew up wanting to be like Ronaldinho and watching, you know, the Brazilian team in the World Cup. Favorite team was Barcelona, so have heavy soccer roots as well.
12: Could you ever step in on a pinch and kick field goals?
14: I think so. You know, I don't want to get too ahead of myself, but I have confidence in my ability.
12: Favorite athlete growing up?
14: Tom Brady, for sure. Tom Brady, huge Patriots fan growing up. Underdog story, you know, work ethic, and just what he was able to accomplish with the Patriots.
12: What's your favorite football memory so far?
14: Favorite football memory so far? Definitely, I say, like, playing my first professional game. Here was against Winnipeg, actually. We were at Winnipeg. But, yeah, just being able to, you know, see a dream fulfilled and be able to call myself a professional athlete. I think that's my favorite memory so far.
0: You finished your college career at West Virginia. What was that like?
14: Great. You know, Morgantown's a city to be remembered, to say the least. The fans out there rally around the team, have a lot of support, and, you know, was able to play in front of some of the biggest crowds that I've ever played in, whether it was at West Virginia or whether it was at Texas, Oklahoma. You know, we played some big-time football there in college, so it was a great experience for sure.
0: Biggest interest outside of football?
14: Community. Definitely community. You know, I have an organization daily that I started, really just aimed to give back to the community in different ways, whether it be backpack drives, sports camps, and different stuff like that.
0: Alonzo, appreciate the time. All the best the rest of the season.
14: No problem. Appreciate you. Thank you.
3: All right, welcome back to Countdown to Kickoff here on TSN 1200. Steve Bund alongside James Duke Ellingson. Duke, good to know Alonzo Day. Big Bucks fan. He likes Tom Brady, right? He must be talking about.
8: Yeah, those. I was just saying, of course, and you ask anybody what franchise Tom Brady's, you know, most connected with, it's the Tampa Bay Buccaneers.
3: Absolutely. And, you know, the D, you know, there's 12 changes this week, Duke, to the Red Black depth chart, 11 of which happening on defense. One on offense, Giovanni Robinson coming back at tight end, and with Haba Baldonado, he is now off the roster. But a lot of changes. I got to say, there's 19 guys on this six-game injured list, Duke, and it's, you know, because they're getting a couple back. Leon Lang as well coming back off the six-game. Same with Adrian Fry back playing in the at halfback as well for the Red Blacks this week. But what's with these crazy injuries? Because it is a little mind-blowing to see year after year, and I would say year after year, because last year there was quite an amount of players as well at times on the six-game. But what the heck is going on? Is this something that is maybe they're practicing too hard? You know, things, just flukiness, just... What happens here? It's crazy.
8: Well, what's crazy is we had the same conversation last year, and one of the comments that we heard from Sean Burke at the beginning of this season or in the off season was that they'd really taken a look forensically at all of that nutrition, training, off season weights, everything that they do, stretching, practice, intensity, one way or the other, and they felt like they brought in some new people, right, with some great credentials, but it hasn't really changed. So I don't have an answer. I know, and I haven't had a chance to really look at it across the league. I don't think it's necessarily as dramatic as it is here in Ottawa. But, you know, some people are talking about the clock rules and how the urgency of offensive side of the ball, running more plays all the way up through the first, up until the 3-minute mark of both the first and second half. I don't buy it because at the end of the day, both sides of the ball, right, are playing faster. Less rest in between. Typically, of course, defenses maybe do substitute a little bit more regularly, so maybe some guys are playing a few more snaps. I just don't really think that you can pin it on that, and I really don't know what else you can look at except pure bad luck and the nature of those injuries, but it is a mystery, and it feels like one of those additional elements of what's gone on and what's gone wrong.

0: that is a bigger kind of defensive tackle. He's going to start there. Luigi Vallant comes back in at defensive end. You're going to have, you know, Benny Sapp, the third, playing Sam linebacker. He made his CFL debut against BC at halfback, right, and now he's being shifted down to the Sam linebacker, which I can only imagine, you know, a guy very new to the CFL, he's already going to be playing two positions in two games.
1: Yeah, like, that's tough.
0: That's tough. Christian Matthews is going to start at cornerback. Adrian Fry, again, back into the lineup at halfback. Lonzo Adai back at safety, who came down and played, I believe, Sam linebacker when there were injuries last game. Travion Blaylock is going to play halfback, also making a debut. New face on defense with King Ambers, again, at corner. You still have Niles Morgan and Lucas Cormier playing at linebacker. Sione Tuema is going to start at defensive end. You have Giovanni Stafford as well at defensive tackle. So, you know, a couple new guys, but also a lot of guys on that defense facing Chad Kelly, who has a big arm. Again, a lot of yards leading the CFL, a lot of touchdowns leading the CFL. Also,
1: lots of interceptions.
0: A lot of interceptions leading the CFL, four of which those 18 he had came against the Red Blacks. Is that going to be the key for somehow the Red Blacks keeping this game close and maybe sneaking a win in?
1: Yeah, I think for every game that the Argos play in, you're facing that dual side of the coin with Chad Kelly in that he will make a ton of big throws. He's got some really, really good receivers, big receivers. This kid Herslow, unfortunately, won't play, unfortunately for fans, not necessarily for Ottawa. But Kelly will make a ton of big plays. He'll move around. He won't be afraid to take shots, but he will also, as a result, tend to put the ball in harm's way. I think if you're a defensive player or a defensive coordinator playing Toronto, you've got to be really focusing in on, hey, let's take advantage of those opportunities. Think about the Winnipeg game, the overtime game here, where Drew Brown threw at least four balls that should have been intercepted. And if any one of them was, Ottawa would have had a win.
0: Right.
1: Same thing this week. If they have any chance, any sniff at all of getting a win today, when Chad Kelly throws them the ball, they need to catch it. And I think, you know, it's interesting again from a future perspective. When you look at some of these secondary guys that are playing their first games, one of the things the coaches need to see, just like you do in practice or in training camp, is can the guy cover? Right? Can he cover man to man? Can he handle that part of the game? It's going to be a lot harder to play zone and to do kind of match, secondary, schemes because you've got all these new people and you need that continuity in order to make that work. So I think a lot of what they might do today is try to put some pressure on Chad Kelly, let the secondary do what they do best, which is cover, and let the front get after the quarterback, which is a whole lot easier than worrying about all of the different types of schemes you might want to put in place. Chad Kelly will make some dangerous throws today. They need to take advantage.
0: Absolutely. And a guy I think that is making his CFL debut, but he's been around for quite a while. Isaiah Mack, you know, you want to say, like, put some pressure on a guy like Chad Kelly. You need a big dude on the defensive line to kind of push through. Isaiah Mack, he's 6'1", 318, 30 years old. And he spent a lot of time in the NFL. He's played for the Tennessee Titans, New England Patriots, Denver Broncos, Pittsburgh Steelers, Baltimore Ravens, Seattle Seahawks, New York Jets,
1: wow,
0: Washington Commanders, Miami Dolphins. Plus,
1: oh my goodness,
0: Seattle Battlehawks, or sorry, St. Louis Battlehawks, Orlando Storm, and now with the Red Blacks. This is a guy that literally was brought in this week and is going to be starting at defensive tackle. A lot of football experience, a little bit older, but this is what you're going to see a lot of now, especially on defense, it seems like. American guys coming up to the CFL with either NFL or UFL or whatever you want to call it experience in those XFL, UFL leagues. They're going to be these guys. And, you know, he was asked, he spoke with AJ yesterday or the day before, I believe, can't remember which day, but, and AJ asked him, you know, what kind of player are you?
2: Wild, like a man with his head on fire. So that's the best way I can say it.
0: Wild, with a man with his head on fire. That's what you need on that defensive line, I think, Duke. And it's very funny. I like that comment, but I also want to play you another comment because AJ asked him about that idea. Hey, listen, you are, you know, signed this week and now you're going to make your start. What's that like? And also followed up with, how familiar are you with the CFL?
2: Got to learn fast. You got to, bullets will start flying and you just got to just focus on your technique and listen to everybody else that's already been here.
3: What did you know about the CFL before you came?
2: Johnny Manziel played in the CFL. That's what I remember. Yeah, that's really about it.
0: Dude, Johnny Manziel, he played. I like his answer. Bullets are flying at you. You know, it's going to be tough. But I like the, how familiar were you with the CFL? You know, when you signed 4 days ago, well, Johnny Manziel played there.
1: That's funny, right? In my era, you might have heard Doug Flutie, right, played up here, or, you know, fill in the blank. But that's, yeah, and Johnny Manziel did not play very long and did not play very well up here in Canada.
0: No, not very long. And I believe it was his last CFL.

0: NFL game was in here. Ottawa Redblacks, I believe. Jonathan Rose, who delivered a hit along the goal line,
1: okay.
0: and it might have gave him a concussion, knocked him out of the game, and I believe, I don't think he played another game in the CFL after that. Double check it, but I'm pretty sure. But we'll leave it there for right now, Duke, and you know what, coming up, I already teased a little bit, we've talked about Chad Kelly. His future, is it with the Redblacks? Is it going to be in Toronto? We'll let you know. I'm Steve Bunda. Coming up, we're going to hear from Redblacks coach Ryan Dinwiddie. 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
1: Coach, coming off your last bye week after a loss against BC, what's the mood of the group heading into this one in Toronto?
16: Yeah, I think guys are excited about the opportunity to go to Toronto and get a win. We feel like we had a good week. You know, the bye week was good for some guys to come back and be healthier than they've been. So, you know, I think anytime you come off a bye, you know, you're mentally refreshed. You know, that's the key. And obviously physically it's more to get you on the field as far as being available. But guys need to get their minds away from a few days and then we come back in and refocus.
1: Yeah, you mentioned getting some guys back. How big is it to get guys like Cleon Lang, Luigi Vallée? You look at Adrian Fry as well.
16: Yeah, I think Fry's going to be big on the back end. You know, he's a communicator. You know, been back there and had some success for us. It's unfortunate the injury bugs hit him twice this year. But I think he'll help out the back end, especially these younger guys. He'll be, you know, next to Christian in the boundary, so he'll be able to communicate with him.
1: You mentioned younger guys. There's 12 changes this week. 11 of them are on defense. Just take us through, you know, bringing in some new blood to try and change the look of this defense.
16: Yeah, get some players in and we feel like it'll make a difference. You know, we felt like defensive line, we had to bring guys in just because of the injuries. But, you know, we brought in guys we feel that better. You know, look good getting off the bus. They look the part. Now we got to see, you know, how they're going to play on the field. But guys that we believe in that are going to help our defense, you know, get going in the right direction.
1: I know you're looking for just a win, but what does going back to Toronto mean to you? First time going back as head coach of the Red Blacks?
16: Yeah, mixed feelings. You know, I don't know how it's going to be until you get out there. You don't know how the fans are going to receive you and things like that. But, you know, right now we're so focused on getting a win. It's similar, like I said, when they came here in week two, you know, you take the emotions out of it. We're just trying to find ways to establish ourselves in our organization and going in the right direction.
1: Coach, appreciate the time. All the best here in Toronto.
16: Yeah, thanks, AJ.
0: All right, welcome back to Countdown to Kickoff here on TSN 1200. Bunda alongside Duke, ready for this one. Argos versus the Red Blacks. And yes, head coach, GM, offensive coordinator Ryan Dinwiddie returning back to Toronto. Second time he's faced his former team, but first time from a different room. Is that going to be a special moment for him, Duke?
5: You know what?
0: I think coaches always downplay it, right?
5: Coaches and players always do, but I think, you know, the first time back is always going to be just different, right? You go into a different dressing room, you see all these people, right, that you know and you had relationships with, and it's in that environment. So absolutely, it'll be special, if that's the right word. At the end of the day, he doesn't really care. He wants to get a win. I mean,
0: yeah.
5: There's one guy, right? He does not want, and nobody does, but he doesn't want 0-18 on his resume. Never happened before, right?
0: He certainly
5: does not want that. So, I mean, if he's going to get one, he'd love it to be in Toronto today.
0: Yeah, absolutely, he would. And also on that side, quarterback that he's very familiar with, Chad Kelly, who's leading the CFL. Again, passing yards, touchdowns. But the rumors kind of just, I don't want to even call them rumors, just the storyline, I guess. Let's just call it the storyline because it's been brought up. He is a free agent. And again, I was watching Labor Day Classic, Toronto versus Hamilton, and he threw an interception in the first half. And at halftime, they're talking about, you know, how do you kind of reel in? He has 18 interceptions leading the CFL, although he has the touchdowns and the passing yards. How do you handle him? And the panel argued about you can't sit him down. You can't give him that hard conversation because he has no contract next year, and it's something that you have to be wary of. And the Red Blacks, well, they have a guy very much familiar with Chad Kelly. Is that actually an option that you see really happening next season, or do you think Toronto is smelling these rumors and seeing the storyline saying we're going to do everything we can now to make sure we don't lose our guy because then we don't have a plan B?
5: Yeah, I think if you listened to Dave Naylor earlier, and I think it was some really good information about the whole salary cap issue and how that relates to not 2027, but to 2028 and beyond, and how teams aren't sure, and players and agents aren't sure how it's going to look. So are you going to shortchange yourself by signing something now? Will the teams overpay as a result? So that is a really interesting dynamic. I would say this, though, and Dave talked about it a couple of weeks ago, and I think we all recognize this. There aren't a lot of options right now, right? This isn't a situation in the CFL where you've got this quantity of quarterbacks that aren't playing. And boy, oh boy, as soon as the season ends, you know, you want to get your hands on this backup guy or this player that you know can come in. There's very few options. And the Argo, and so from one side, yeah, Ottawa knows it. If Chad Kelly finished the season and got to the date, I think it's February 1st, of being a free agent, would they make an aggressive offer? They'd be fools not to. And I think they should overpay, because at the end of the day, you need that position filled and you need somebody that you know can play. But the Argos have the same situation. They don't want to go into next season. Now, Nick Arbuckle has been okay and a passable backup, but they don't want to lose Chad Kelly.
0: No.
5: And he's got all of that connection with Toronto. He's from Buffalo, all those things. They're going to get, in my mind, they're going to get it done before the end of the season. They will probably call it overpay to make sure they don't, you know, so Chad Kelly doesn't feel like he has to leave money on the table, but I do think it'll get done, you know, 2 to 3 year deal. So I just don't expect it. Well, it would be nice if that was an option because of all the things we just talked about, but I just don't think it's realistic.
0: And the Argos are 6-6 right now, second in the CFL East. Are they, are they capable, and is Chad Kelly capable to kind of put that team on his back and contend with Montreal this season? And, you know, I'm going to just say, like, is that the CFL East final, or do you somehow crossover?
5: Oh, there's going to be a crossover. Now, will that crossover result in the Western team winning in the semifinal? I don't know. But let's not forget this, right? That 6-6 record, I think there are two things that you have to maybe take out of the equation. One is the 18 interceptions is insane for a quarterback of his ability, right? So you have a hard time. I have a hard time imagining that that will continue at this pace for the rest of the season. But the other thing is, let's not forget this team, because of the World Cup of Soccer, right, had to play 5 of its first 6 games on the road. They went to both Winnipeg and Regina to play 2 of those road games, won one of them. But you know, it's a pretty tough road, right? And they don't exactly have great home field advantage anyways, but just from a travel perspective. So I expect that the 6-6 record at the end of the season is going to look a little bit better than that. I do think they're definitely the second best team in the West. No surprise there. Or sorry, in the East. But I'll tell you what, you look at the potential of, I mean, and the West is so wide open, right? I mean, it could be Winnipeg, BC, could even be Saskatchewan at this point. Don't think it's going to be Calgary. But would you trust Toronto at home against Nathan Rourke or against a veteran team like Winnipeg? I'm not so sure that it's a slam dunk that it's going to be Montreal, Toronto in the East final.
0: Okay. I feel mm-hmm. that. It's very wide open, and I think crossover is absolutely in 100%. Play. Absolutely. All right. We'll leave it right there. I'm Steve Bunda. Coming up, we're going to head to the broadcast booth for a game preview with a couple of legends. We got the Aaron John Jakubek and legendary Redblacks receiver Brad Sinopoli standing by. 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
0: All right, welcome back to Countdown to Kickoff here on TSN 1200. Let's go all the way down the 401 to Toronto to talk to AJ Jakubek and Brad Sinopoli. What's going on in Toronto, fellas?
28: Yeah, looking forward to this one here today. And Brad just looking for win number one. 12th opportunity this year, trying to snap a 17-game run. What are your thoughts of the possibilities of Ottawa finally getting a win here today?
29: That's the question. Is this going to be the game for them to do it? Obviously, there's some familiarity with Ryan Dinwiddie and this Toronto Argonaut team, but they're up against a very good quarterback, very good offense, and some good defensive players, and it's going to be a battle once again.
28: A lot of new faces, especially on the defensive side of the ball. They are bigger on the defensive line. Feels like if they're going to at least slow down this Toronto offense, they're going to need some sort of a pass rush.
29: Yeah, it's always got to start with pressure, I think, especially going up against someone like Chad Kelly, who tends to put the ball in some danger when there's a little bit of pressure in his face. And if they can get some pressure on him, make him a little bit uncomfortable in the pocket, try to throw some balls into some tight windows, and then have opportunities to make plays in the back end, I think that's going to be where their chance comes this game.
28: Well, we're 23 minutes away from kickoff here in Toronto. Back to you guys in Ottawa.
0: All right, thanks, AJ. I'll bring in James Duke Ellingson for our FanDuel football face-off, where you're currently leading myself, Steve Bunda, 8-4.
5: Mm-hmm.
0: Big four-point lead here.
5: This is a four-pointer for you this week.
0: It is a four-pointer because you are leading, and I think we tied 1-1 last week. But I will let you go first with your first prop bet on FanDuel with this Red Blacks and Argos game here today.
5: Well, you know, it's one of the bigger spreads of the year, which is probably not a huge surprise since Ottawa is involved in the game, but they have Toronto at -10.5, and there's always that half point hook that you have to deal with. But I've said this before, until Ottawa proves that they can play 60 minutes with any team in this league, and maybe even outscore a team in the second half, I'm not going to put any faith in them to do so. So even though it's 10.5, I'm taking Toronto, and I'm going to have to take those points away. And I think it's going to be more than 11. Let's put it that way.
0: Yeah. Well, you did the math and you brought up the homework, right? The second half is never good. So it's something where, yeah, not looking good, but 10.5, like that's a massive spread. That's college football spread.
5: Exactly.
0: That's not good. All right. My first pick is, you know what? I'm going to go with anytime touchdown guy. Aiden Eberhardt, you know, I wish I picked him against his former team BC because he had quite the game. I didn't. I went with Khalil Pimpleton. I'm going back to Aiden Eberhardt to continue one getting touchdowns. I'm going to put him as an anytime touchdown guy because I think, you know what? If this Red Blacks offense is going to have anything, we've seen Jake Mayer have some familiarity and chemistry with him. Let's see Aiden Eberhardt back in the end zone against the Argos here today. Your second line, Duker.
5: All right. I know you didn't think there would be math this early in the day, but I'm going to tell you this. Here's my, and I'll answer your question. I'm taking the over-under as my second.
0: Okay.
5: And the score is going to be Toronto 44, Ottawa 20. Am I over or under?
0: 44 plus 20, carry the 4. Yep. That is 64.
5: Bingo.
0: 61.5 is your over on the day. Okay, Duke, you're taking the over of 61.5. You know what? I'm also going to take an over, but in a different form. Chad Kelly, 4+ touchdowns, +270. I think he hits 5 today.
5: So this is better than the other bet, the anytime touchdown when a guy scores like 5 touchdowns.
0: Yeah.
5: You shouldn't win that. But now you're saying 4 or more. That's a very bold bet.
0: Yeah, +270. And I just think that we've seen this Red Blacks defense. There's a lot of new guys and a lot of new faces.
5: Yeah.
0: Communication, is that going to be an issue? Is it? I don't know.
5: Absolutely.
0: I think it could be. But also Chad Kelly is just, he's not afraid to sling the ball down the field. And if there's some guy out of place or someone breaks a tackle, it's something that you can watch for. So that is going to be our FanDuel football face-off for today. Download the FanDuel Sportsbook app today and find thousands of ways to wager. 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Quickly, Duke, any players you're watching here today on both sides for the Ottawa Red Blacks?
5: Well, I'm interested in these two new defensive backs for the Red Blacks, and as we said, maybe the one storyline, the one opportunity Ottawa has to stay in this game is to get some picks against Chad Kelly. So let's see how some of the new kids do in the secondary. Can they cover? Can they recover when they do get beat? And do they have some sticky hands like most of us receivers do?
0: Yeah, well, that's a good thing to say. I'm going to watch Kristen Matthew, defensive back. He's been around for a little while. He's too taller kind of guy starting at corner. Again, he's got DeMonte Coxey, right? That guy has shown he's already a 1,000-yard receiver in the CFL this season, but he's dangerous. He's an absolute weapon for Chad Kelly, so I want to watch him. But I also want to watch Jake Mayer because he hears these rumors. You can't not. You know, you're 11 losses is a CFL record, and you got to know that in his head somewhere is, can I finally squash that streak, or is it going to go to 12? And again, is it going to be him? How many more games? Like, we thought for 4 or 5 games now it should be somebody else, and he keeps getting put out there. So I want to watch Jake Mayer. Duke, any chance of an upset here today?
5: If Chad Kelly throws, you talked about 4 touchdown passes, if he throws half as many interceptions, they might have a chance. If he throws 3, it could get interesting. So that really, to me, is that hinges on the whole result, is can Chad Kelly stop throwing the ball to the other team, and can Ottawa take advantage when he does?
0: That's right. All right, we'll leave it there. That's it for the pregame roundtable. Duke and I will return at halftime. We'll have a full postgame show as well. Our Ottawa Redblacks game broadcast is a presentation of Alpine Credits. Up next, it's live to the broadcast booth with AJ Jakubek and Brad Sinopoli. We're minutes away from kickoff between the Ottawa Redblacks and Toronto Argonauts on Sports Radio TSN 1200.
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0: Scrambles right, has a man wide open in the end zone, and it's a touchdown, Ottawa. 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
0: 35-30, down to the 25-20, and he's pushed out of bounds. 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Now he's still running, flips it forward, he's got a man, and they've got the first down. What a play, and a cut to the touchdown. 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
28: Hello and welcome to our broadcast of Ottawa Redblacks football on TSN 1200. It is a presentation of Alpine Credits. AJ Jakubek, Brad Sinopoli live inside BMO Field in Toronto today, and the Ottawa Redblacks look for win number one on this 2026 campaign. 0-11 up against the 6-6 Toronto Argonauts. Brad Sinopoli, no shortage of changes. We'll get into all the changes here momentarily, but not very often you see 12 changes week over week. They are coming off a bye week after that 45-24 home loss against the BC Lions, and 11 of those changes are on the defensive side of the football.
29: Yeah, that's a lot of turnover, especially on one side of the football. I mean, but it's, you know, like you said, we don't really see that a whole lot. We also haven't seen as many injuries a whole lot either as well that this team has faced. So it's a challenge, I think, also just trying to find the right mixture of guys, especially on that defensive side. But there's a lot of challenges that come with that much turnover, a lot of communication. Obviously, again, changeover with defensive coordinator as well, so just trying to find their footing there as well. We'll see what this defense can do against a very, very good offense in Toronto Argonauts.
28: All right, let's have a look at your keys to victory today for Ottawa.
29: Well, for me, it's all on the defensive side of the ball. I mean, we've spoken about the offense enough and the run game and trying to get that going. But I think tonight, if they're going to have a chance, they got to find a way to slow down Chad Kelly. the boys in the pregame alluded to it a little bit. You got to get to his face. You got to get some pressure in those front four and have opportunities for the back end to make plays. And if the opportunities are there, they have to take advantage, be able to turn some of those turnovers in perhaps some big plays, perhaps take one back to the house and really try to flip this game. To me, it's got to come from the defensive side of the ball.
28: Well, let's have a look at the injury report, and it's a very lengthy six-game injured list for the Ottawa Red Blacks with C.J. Revis, Bennett Williams, Deontay Ruffin. You got Benjamin Dobson, Jeremy Lucien, Elijah Collins, Marcus Barnes, James Peter, Jamie Petway, Zach Pelios, Peter Agee, Gio Vaccaro, Mufta Ajili, Bryce Carter, Daniel Opoku, Charlie Parks, Mike Wakefield, and Dennis Briggs Jr. on that six-game injured list. Jesse Evans is on the one-game injured list, and Brian Cole II and Aiden John on the reserve roster. A lot of times, the one-game list, the reserve roster, filled with healthy players, those players are injured as well. So they do get, of the 12 players coming into the lineup, a number of them are coming off injury, like Cleon Lang, like Luigi Villain, like Adrian Fry, like A.J. Allen as well. Not to mention, you get Jovani Robinson back, your fullback slash tight end, and Michael Broderick, who will make a big difference on special teams. Also, Christian Matthew with his first start at corner today. You've got Kaiava Tezino, who is an all-UFL player this year in 2026. They just traded for his rights from Winnipeg. He's going to start at least as a backup at linebacker. You've got Isaiah Mack starting at defensive tackle. You've got Corey Roberson Jr. into the defensive mix as well. We'll see Monty Bledsoe on the defensive line. And another starter in Trevion Blaylock out of the University of Wisconsin, who makes his CFL debut here today. So a lot of new faces, but also some returns from injury. It does help that they get, you know, the likes of Cleon Lang and Luigi Villain, some of those players back, because tackling has been an issue, and hopefully it's not an issue here today.
29: Yeah, hopefully not. To me, it's a good mixture of getting some guys back that are some veteran players that they need. Whenever there's new guys, I think the D-line has an opportunity to really make some splashes. I think it's on the back end that's a challenge when you have young guys in the CFL or getting their first CFL start against an experienced quarterback. That's always going to be the challenge. So we'll see how that plays out in the back end today.
28: Beautiful day in Toronto, so the weather right now, the wind moving right to left from our broadcast location here in Toronto, but it is a pretty fantastic day, 23 degrees and sunny, and the wind right now pretty light at 11 kilometers an hour coming off the lake.
29: Yeah, I don't think weather is obviously going to play an issue in today's game. It is a gorgeous day for football, and the field looks great. Good broadcast booth up here. AJ, I always make a comment every time we come. This is the first time for me, but
28: yeah,
29: a little tight.
28: It is a little tight.
29: For us.
28: The beauty is, like, we're both somewhere in the, like, you're a taller guy, you're definitely leaner. We're in that 200-pound vicinity, I would say, like,
29: yeah,
28: give or take a few pounds here and there. I'm 202. I'm not even going to guess what you are, but I'm 202. There's a couple of broadcast teams in the league that are a little bit bigger than that. They really don't like coming here.
29: Yeah, I could see that.
28: I'm not going to specify who, but they really don't like coming here. I don't mind it. It's all right. We got a little bit of space.
29: No,
28: not a lot of space,
29: great.
28: But we do. I'd much rather call a game with a little bit of space and we can see everything on the field than Hamilton or Montreal and even Calgary. You'll get to experience Calgary next week.
29: So I've heard the rumors.
28: It's bottom three in the league, just letting you know. But all good. Looking forward to this one here today. And for Toronto, 6-6, but it's interesting. The Argos, you look at the standings. Montreal, 10-2. They're kind of running away with things in the East. Toronto, 6-6. Hamilton, 4-9. Ottawa's 0-11. And then in the West, a little tighter. Edmonton, 9-3. Saskatchewan, 8-4. BC and Winnipeg are 6-6. Calgary, 5-7. Some huge games today. By the way, this is the first quadruple header in the CFL since 1995 when they're in the United States and had more teams. First quadruple header in all Canadian cities since 1992. So great to have four different games today. The Banjo Bowl will follow Saskatchewan at Winnipeg, then Labor Day rematch in Edmonton between the Elks and Calgary, and then Montreal at BC, another Davis-Alexander, Nathan Rourke showdown late in Vancouver. So great to be game one of this four-game set, but you look at Toronto, they're 6-6. They've essentially played two home games because they played quote-unquote home games in Hamilton, Winnipeg, and Saskatchewan, three places that aren't easy to play. And for them to be 6-6, essentially with 10 road games and two home, like, they're in a pretty good spot right now.
29: Yeah, they are. It's pretty impressive. I always find, too, whenever there is a potential situation like that where you're playing home games but you're not at home, it almost makes that team a little bit, they've gone through a bit of a mental grind, right?
28: Yeah.
29: And those teams, to me, are always a little bit dangerous, especially when you can come out on the right side of the schedule. I mean, I know they're right at 500 right now, but you're right. For what they've gone through so far this part of the season, I think they're in a good spot. The standings are just so interesting. We were chatting about it in the pregame before we were on air, AJ, but just such an unusual year. Looking at the crossover and a lot at stake, aside from with what's going on in Ottawa, but a great Super Saturday of CFL games.
28: And for Toronto, it's imperative you can find a way to be in this game in the fourth quarter. The fourth quarter has basically been the difference maker. When Toronto wins the fourth quarter, they're 6-1. When they lose the fourth quarter, they're 0-5. So if you can hang in there to the fourth quarter and somehow win it, I mean, but that's the million-dollar question. Can you hang in there until the fourth quarter? It's gotten away from Ottawa in recent weeks, like the last game when they were tied 24-24 and just got away from them late. And a lot of that is just too much time on the field for the defense.
29: Yep.
28: And, you know, not being able to stop the run as well.
29: Yeah, and, you know, the other question is, if you can stay there until the fourth quarter, are you going to be able to make the plays in the fourth quarter if the game is tight enough in order to win the game? And that's also been a big question mark. I mean, there's been a lot of times throughout this season where, you know, there's been big play opportunities that could flip a game that they just haven't been able to convert on, whether that's in the red zone, whether that's just making certain third down plays that they need, and they just haven't shown that they can consistently do that. But at some point, you got to believe that that's going to turn. Is that going to be the day to day if they are in it in the fourth quarter?
28: Let's have a look at the starters for Ottawa on defense. And again, you need a bit of a program if you're not paying attention to what the Red Blacks are doing week in, week out, given how many changes there are. Sione Teuhema has played pretty well since coming over from the BC Lions. Starts at D end opposite him. Luigi Vallée, the Ottawa native. Inside, you've got Jelani Stafford. And then making a CFL debut, Isaiah Mack, with numerous stops around pro football in the United States, including in the NFL. You got Lucas Cormier, Niles Morgan, and Benny Sapp at linebacker. We'll give you the rest when we come back. This is Red Blacks Football on TSN 1200.
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28: Welcome back inside BMO Field in Toronto. AJ Jakubik, Brad Sinopoli here as we get set for this one between the 0-11 Ottawa Red Blacks and the 6-6 Toronto Argonauts. This is the coin toss.
7: CFL logo is heads. Argonauts logo is tails. Ottawa, you are the visiting team. Heads or tails? Heads is called. The honor is yours. It is a tail.
8: You want to defer?
7: Toronto defers. You want like the ball? What side do you guys want to kick from? So you're kicking that way? Please switch sides. Ottawa receives. Have a great game.
28: So Ottawa will receive to start this football game as Toronto deferred. Give the starters on defense again. Once again, the front four, Teohema, Stafford, Mack, and Vallant, Cormier, Morgan, and Sapp, your linebackers. And on the back end, Christian Mathieu with his first CFL start, Adrian Fry, Alonzo Adai, Travion Blaylock with his first CFL start, and King Ambers. It's a young group back there, but good to get Adrian Fry back.
29: Yeah, at least a little bit of familiarity there, but yeah, young group, you know, anchored by Alonzo Adai as well back there at the safety position, but definitely going to be some challenges against Chad Kelly.
28: For Ottawa on offense, left to right, the O-line, Dino Boyd, Drew Desjarlais, Sean McEwen, Sam Carson, and Julian Pearl. Receivers, Khalil Pimpleton, Cade McDonald, Justin Hardy, on pace for his fourth straight 1,000-yard season. I know a guy who did that.
29: Long time ago, AJ.
28: Not that long ago. It's within the last decade. I still remember it, so. Keelan White, Aiden Eberhardt, also on pace for 1,000. Your other receivers, Greg Bell at running back, and Jake Mayer, 1938-1 as a CFL starter. He is the first CFL quarterback to start a season 0-11. He's lost 12 straight. Lynn Amity lost 13 straight for Edmonton back in 1963 and 64. So Ottawa, they're trying to avoid a lot of different things. Five different teams before them started 0-11. Only one of those teams won the 12th game. That was Condridge Holloway and the 1981 Toronto Argonauts, who, by the way, went to the Grey Cup the next year and lost to Edmonton and won the Grey Cup in 1983. So
29: you're saying there's hope.
28: It all started with that win.
29: That's right.
28: In week 12 for the Argos back in 1981. Red Blacks will receive wearing their fantastic all-black uniforms with the white numbers and white and red stripes. Toronto wearing these double blue uniforms that look good, but you can't see the numbers.
29: No, and you know what? I've never been, growing up watching a lot of Argo games, I've never loved this blue from the Argonauts, but I was a big fan of the darker blue back in the day.
28: Old school Condridge Holloway blue.
29: I'm an old school guy, but you're right. Seems like I have trouble seeing the numbers at a lot of spots, but this one, they don't make it easy.
28: Fortunately, we do have a monitor here today to at least let you know which Argonaut made which catch.
29: Well, to me, it's not worse than the BC Lions white jerseys with gray numbers. Those are, I think, the toughest ones in the league to see.
28: All right. Set to go here in Toronto. Will Pimpleton and Daniel Attaboy, the ex-Argo, back deep. And this is a big kickoff. It's going to go into the end zone. And it's conceded for a single point by Khalil Pimpleton. So just like that, Toronto opens the scoring.
29: Yeah, not sure if Khalil Pimpleton just misjudged that. As that kick landed way over his head. Maybe underestimated just the lag on the kickoff, but...
28: Well, there is some wind with the Argos coming off the lake. It said 11 kilometers an hour.
29: Yeah, those flags look a little bit more than 11 kilometers an hour, but...
28: Well, first and 10, Ottawa from their own 40. Greg Bell in the backfield, five receivers, three right. Jake Mayer, right hash in the gun. Dumps it off to Bell in space, 35, and he gets to the 40, just gets back to the line of scrimmage for no gain.
29: Yeah, not much there for Greg Bell, just trying to run just a little swing pass out to the right. Trying to get some blocks to get him started, but something they've just really struggled with this year is just getting Greg Bell going, and that's not even just in the run game, but just in the pass game as well. Just haven't really had a lot of opportunities for him to have the explosive plays that he's shown in the past.
28: Second and 10, Ottawa ball on their own 40. Bell in the backfield, five receivers, three to the short side right. Mayer on the right hash. Looked like someone jumped. As Mayer throws, it's caught by Pimpleton. He has the first down at the 50. I thought Toronto jumped, but we'll see what they call.
29: I think you're right, AJ.
7: Offside, Toronto number six. Penalty is declined.
28: So that's against the ex-Red Black at Darius Pickett. Probably pretty excited to make some plays today.
29: Yeah, I would say so. Just a little bit jumpy on the line there, but nice pass nonetheless to Khalil Pimpleton, just running a little stem route down here on the short side. Good pitch and catch to start.
28: First and 10, Ottawa ball on their own 50. A four receiver set, and Dino Boyd jumped at left tackle here. So that's going to push Ottawa back. They are talking about things, but I think even Ottawa expects this to be procedure against the Red Blacks.
29: Yeah, it looked like even Drew DeJarle, both guys, tackle and guard on the left side, looked like they got a bit of a jump.
7: Procedure, Ottawa, number 64. It's a five-yard penalty.
29: That's something that you normally see. It's not like the crowd noise is an issue here.
28: No, they've had some decent crowds this year, but today is, and I'm not throwing stones.
29: No.
28: It's been a tough year for Ottawa at the gate as well, but today is definitely on the light side. First and 15, Ottawa, from their own 45. Now a five receiver set, three left. Mayer right hash, back to pass, throws over the middle. This is caught at midfield, good for 10 yards. And that's Keelan White with his first catch today. White coming off a big day against BC, his career high 127 yards receiving against the Lions.
29: Yeah, having a fantastic year so far, just running an in route over the middle. You can tell that Jake Mayer knew where he wanted to go with the ball. He was almost just waiting on him to make that break on the in cut. Nice strong hands again by Keelan White, just snagging that ball just a little bit high.
28: Second and five, Ottawa from the 55. Five receivers, three to the short side right. Mayer back to pass. Good protection, throws, but it's in behind Greg Bell. And that's the first incompletion of the day, and Ottawa brings on the punting unit.
29: Jake Mayer, I think, looking to go back to Keelan White, running just a little bit of a nod route there, but trying to exploit the middle of the field. A lot of match is going to be played defensively, which means that there's going to be a lot of open space in the middle of the field if they can get there.
28: Noah Getman into punt. Should mention Janarian Grant, 16.8 average on punt returns, and he's taken two to the house. So that's certainly a player they have to watch. There's flags as this punt goes to Grant, and he takes it out of bounds at the 9.
29: Well, three flags. All guys in the back end saw the same thing.
28: Can Ottawa get a first down here? That's the question. If it's
7: too many players, Toronto, it's a 10-yard penalty.
28: Here comes the offense.
7: First down for Ottawa.
28: Ottawa will take it.
29: Yeah. Well, they had two returners out. Sometimes when you switch between one returner, two returner, that extra...
28: Maybe that's the Jim Pop
29: maybe that
28: factor,
29: could be,
28: right?
29: Yeah.
28: The most famous too many players penalty in CFL history.
29: Yeah.
28: went the Alouettes' way against Saskatchewan.
29: I remember that vividly.
28: All right, first and 10 Ottawa from the Toronto 45. And a double tight end set. They fake the handoff. Mayer back to pass, and he's sacked. Back at the 53. It's a loss of 8. And that's Jonathan Kongbo with his 5th sack of the season for Toronto.
29: Yeah, the Red Blacks just trying to run a play action. Trying to do max protection for the most part. Just really have three guys run deep routes down the field. But Dino Boyd just getting beat on the outside.
28: Well, isn't that indicative of what we've seen all season long? Here's the 2nd and 18 from the Toronto 53. Mayer back to pass. He'll dump it off to Greg Bell, and he's brought down essentially at the line of scrimmage. They'll give him 1 to the 52. Punting team back out.
29: Yeah, and you're right, though, AJ. It's just, you know, they have an opportunity to advance. Usually they end up taking a step back or two steps back and just shooting themselves in the foot. But a good opportunity there to get into the red zone, get some points on the board, but they even moved themselves out of field goal.
28: Well, and let's remember, when they punted originally, they had Toronto at the 9.
29: That's right.
28: Are they going to beat that here?
29: Well, just giving Janarian Grant more opportunities is not something you want to do as well.
28: And this is taken by Janarian Grant at the 11-yard line, up the near sideline to the 21. So it is what it is. It's 1-0 Toronto. And we got 10:05 to go in the first quarter. This is Ottawa Red Blacks football on TSN 1200. It's a presentation of Alpine Credits.
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28: 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AJ Jakubek, Brad Sinopoli inside BMO Field in Toronto. 1-0 Argos, and it's their first offensive series because they got the rouge on the opening kickoff. Chad Kelly and the Toronto offense with a 1st and 10 of their own 22. Kelly back to pass. He's forced to roll left, throws over the middle, and it's caught for about 5 here at the 27. Benny Sapp with the tackle, and it's Kevin Mitall with the catch, picks up 5.
29: Yeah, Red Blacks try to send a blitz. Just one linebacker from the strong side there, but really ineffective. And Chad Kelly able to just slide left in the pocket. Find his receiver as he was crossing the field. Give me another challenge. Just try and keep him contained as best they can in the pocket.
28: Second and four, Toronto from their own 28. Kelly back to pass, throws, caught at the 30. A slip, but I think they got the 4 yards for the first down. That's Ungerer with the catch. And it is a first down, Toronto.
29: Yeah, David Ungerer able to have nice strong hands there as he almost caught that mid-slip. Miles Morgan almost made the tackle close to a first down, but David Ungerer able to just slide by.
28: In the end, Morgan does get credit for the tackle. First and 10, Toronto at their own 32. Kelly, play action, throws, hit a traffic, it's bobbled and incomplete, and Alonzo Adai collided with his teammate there. Looked like it should have been a pick.
29: Well, that's the opportunity that we talked about in the pregame. Just get some bodies, get some pressure in the face. Force him into a tough throw. He did get hit, but Alonzo Adai had an opportunity. That's Adrian Fry just getting a really nice hit. Free off the backside on Chad Kelly.
28: Yeah, so they showed two replays, but both on the hit by Fry as Kelly throws, pitch and catch to the far sideline. Too easy at the 48. It's Ungerer shoved out of bounds, but 16-yard gain and a first down. Too easy again on second and long.
29: Yeah, second and long, and especially to the wide side of the field. Chad Kelly almost throwing that off his back foot. It looks like just a little wrist flick out. And that's just a comeback route, but just too much space on that wide side.
28: Now as King Ambers on the coverage, he gets the tackle. First and 10, Toronto from their own 48. First handoff of the game for either team, and this will be 1 or 2 yards on the ground for Isaiah Smith.
29: Well, you don't want to just pick on one or two plays here and there, but you know, when you think about the troubles, you go back to that first series, one penalty puts them in second and extra long, unable to convert. Opportunity here for an interception. You know, two potential plays that could flip the game a little bit early on.
28: Second and 8, Toronto, ball on their own 50. In the gun, Chad Kelly back to pass, throws, has a man. It's caught in Ottawa territory at the 48. It's the first catch today for Tyler Common. So good for 12 yards and a Toronto first down.
29: Yeah, Tyler Common just was covered at the top of his route, just running a hook route there around 12 yards, but able to just feel a little bit of that pressure, just slid a little bit into that window to open it up, make this throw a little easy for Chad Kelly.
28: Christian Matthew on the tackle for Ottawa. First and 10, Toronto, ball in the Ottawa 48. Empty backfield. Kelly pressured a little bit, rolls around, dumps it off into the backfield, and they'll pick up a couple of yards to the 46 here. There's Smith out of the backfield. Lucas Cormier on the tackle, 2 yard gain on the play.
29: Well, Chad Kelly, someone very sneaky in terms of his movement in the pocket. Sometimes does create a lot when he does have pressure. Got to make sure they do a nice job of trying to wrap him up if they have those opportunities in the backfield, or else he will make them pay.
28: Second and 8, Toronto, ball in the Ottawa 46, right hash, Kelly throws, completes it over the middle, good for 15 and a first down to Tyler Common. Alonzo Adai in the tackle, first down Toronto.
29: Yeah, quick game there, just a little pitch and catch. Basically knows the read before he even gets the snap. Knows he's finding the soft spot, the zone, gets his eyes right to it. Just taking advantage of the holes that are in the zone defense of the Red Blacks.
28: It was actually Adrian Fry on the tackle. First and 10, Toronto from the Ottawa 31. As they fake the handoff, Kelly throws, caught for about 7 here on the left. King Ambers and Alonzo Adai managed to wrestle down Kevin Mittal. He picks up 8 to the 23.
29: Well, again, another ball that gets in and out of Chad Kelly's hands fast, but Red Blacks looked like they were trying to send some bodies on blitzes.
28: Second and two, Toronto. From the Ottawa 23. And they hand it off to Isaiah Smith, and he's able to pick up three to the 20. And a first down for the Argos as they enter the red zone for Roosters Men's Grooming Center.
29: Well, it'll be interesting to see as this game goes on, too, and just what the Red Blacks are going to do in terms of pressure. They're going to try to get in the backfield and get into Chad Kelly's face, but obviously when you do that, you can expose some guys in the back end, especially with some newer faces. I don't know if they want to do that.
28: First and 10, Toronto from the Ottawa 20. Five receivers for them right. Play action. There is a flag, and it's intercepted. And we'll see what the flag's going to be. It's King Amber with the pick as he brings it back to the 34. But now we wait on that flag.
29: Chad Kelly trying to say that.

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3: Welcome back inside BMO Field in Toronto. AJ Jakubek alongside Brad Sinopoli. 1-0 Argos. Interception from King Ambers. Not sure why Ottawa's backed up here.
4: I'm not sure either, but just watching the replay, it was... Actually, Adrian Fry got some pressure right on Chad Kelly on the weak side there on a blitz. It was able to force him into just trying to...
3: Did they rule King Ambers down?
4: Yeah, they might have.
3: So Ottawa starts not at the 34, but back at their own 12. First and 10. Pitch left, Greg Bell. And he loses yardage. I mean, it's just... They can't run the ball.
4: No, they just... I mean, they've tried many different ways, but they just can't find a way to get him to break free. And, you know, with each week that passes, too, I don't think they have a lot of confidence to continually put the ball on the ground. But that only just makes the passing game tougher and tougher as well.
3: Second and 12 now. Ottawa from their own 10. They're coming off a game where they had minus 3 yards rushing. And now they're at minus 2 as it's dumped off to Greg Bell. 15. And he gets to the 20-yard line. So he got 10 yards, but it's 3rd and 2. And here comes the punt team.
4: Yeah, quick 2 and out. Well, you can still... That's still positive in terms of just taking points off the board from the Argos with that turnover, but... Again, now you're kicking the ball to a very dangerous, explosive player who's going to be catching it just past midfield.
3: 3rd and 2 from their own 20. Getman into punt and Janarian Grant back to the 35 of Toronto. Good kick. As Grant backs up, takes it at the 28. Moves east-west. Trying to cut the corner. He turns up at the 30 and he's brought down by Lucas Cormier at the 42. So a 14-yard return on that 62-yard punt. Toronto with the ball when we come back, leading 1-0. Here with 2:20 to go in the first quarter, this is Ottawa Red Blacks football on TSN 1200. It's a presentation of Alpine Credits.
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4: Welcome back inside BMO Field in Toronto. AJ Jakubik, Brad Sinopoli. Our producer here is Alex. Our producer back at our TSN 1200 studio in the market is Hannah Toth. It'll be Steve Bunda and James Duke Ellingson with a halftime and post-game shows. It's 1-0 Toronto as they have a first and 10 of their own 42. Chad Kelly in the gun. Already has thrown one pick. Four receivers as he hands it off. And this will be a 7-yard gain to the 49. That was Kevin Mittal, the receiver on the carry.
5: Yeah, almost Nick Dembski-ish. We see a lot from Winnipeg where guy who's had the ball in his hands a lot, just try to get it in different positions and see what they can do, but big hole.
4: Second and 3 Toronto from their own 49. They hand it off again, and Smith trying to cut to the outside, and he does get the first down to the 53, so picked up 4 on the play. First down Toronto.
5: Yeah, King Amber is doing a nice job on the tackle on the outside there. All set. Potentially could have turned into a big play for Smith.
4: Toronto running hurry up. It's been successful against Ottawa this year on first and 10 for their own 53. And Chad Kelly had his arm hit and it's incomplete. Looking for Mittal on the near sideline.
5: Well, ideally it's always tough having a no huddle run against you. Again, just with younger guys, and sometimes the familiarity is the challenge, but communication can also come into play as well. High throw, though, by Chad Kelly, like you said, got his arm hit.
4: First, second and 10, Toronto, from their own 53. Kelly back to pass. He dumps it off into the backfield, and it's going to be short of the first down of the 51. Big collision there. And coming over, that was one of the newcomers in Travion Blaylock. That was Mittal with the catch. And so they'll be forced to punt.
5: And a big hit by Blaylock. You could almost argue. I mean, that's as helmet to helmet as you could probably get. But I feel like Red Blacks got away with one there a little bit. You could hear it all the way up in the booth, AJ.
4: Into punt is Brett Burnup. As he angles it towards the sidelines. Takes a bounce. It's going to go into the end zone. Is it going to go through the end zone? Let it go, Khalil. Yeah, it does. So that means it's going to be no single point, and Ottawa gets the ball at the 40 anyways. And that's the end of the first quarter with a score. Toronto 1 and Ottawa nothing. This is Ottawa Red Blacks football on TSN 1200. It's a presentation of Alpine Credits.
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7: Play action. There is a flag, and it's intercepted. And we'll see what the flag's going to be. It's King Amber with the pick as he brings it back to the 34. Welcome back to second quarter action of Ottawa Red Blacks football on TSN 1200. It is a presentation of Alpine Credits. AJ Jakubik alongside Brad Sinopoli here at BMO Field in Toronto. 1-0 the score in favor of the Argonauts, who kicked a rouge off the opening kickoff. This one wasn't a rouge. Would have been a rouge last year, yep. But it was punted through the end zone, and Khalil Pimpleton wisely let it bounce through the end zone, and Ottawa starts without giving a single point. First and 10 of their own 40. Empty backfield, six receivers. Mayer throws over the middle, and that's incomplete. Intended for Justin Hardy, who he doesn't complain often, but he thought he was interfered with.
5: No, and I was actually watching Justin Hardy's route there from the beginning, just running a little slant pattern on the inside, and it did look like as he tried to cross the face of his defender that he got grabbed, but not a call the refs made. Jake Mayer just a little high of the pass.
7: Second and 10, Ottawa ball on their own 40. Adeboboye in the backfield, the ex-Argo with five receivers, three left. Argo's bringing five. Mayer dumps it off. It's caught. Eberhard, but he's short of the first down. He'll get to the 46. 6-yard gain. First catch today for Aiden Eberhard, top receiver for the Red Blacks. And it's another two and out. It's just one first down and three offensive series for the Red Blacks.
5: Yeah, so far negative 2 yards rushing. Not much production on first down. Week in, week out, it's really hard when you're putting yourselves in second and long to consistently try and convert those and move the chains.
7: Third and four from their own 46. Canarian Grant back to the 10. Looks like they're trying to draw him offside. Doesn't work. Getman, short kick. Bounces inside the 20. Bounces inside the 10 to the 6. Grant is cornered and he's brought down at the 8. So that's fantastic stuff from this punt covered team. And Chad Kelly comes back with a Toronto offense inside their own 10.
5: And I think that was Anthony Gosselin on the nice tackle on the special teams there.
7: Well, they have pressured Chad Kelly today. And that's, I know they really, you look at this D-line now. Valain, 260. To Hema, 255. Bledsoe, 280. To Alla, 293. Stafford, 297. Roberson, 303. Lang, 301. Mack, 299. They're big. As Kelly, oh, he's got a man wide open. And it's caught at the 45. It's Ungerer, 40, 30, 25, 20. Finally pushed out of bounds at the 18-yard line by Adrian Fry. But that's good.
4: for 90 yards and a Toronto first down. Make it 85 yards.
5: Well, that's the danger of trying to get pressure on Chad Kelly is when you don't have that extra help on the back end, you can expose guys in the deep. Oh, just a little bit of confusion by Adrian Fry. I think he thought Unger was going to be going across the field on a diagonal, and he just hopped on the outside of him and went straight down the middle of the field. Left him wide open.
4: So into the red zone for Roosters Men's Grooming Center. First and 10 at the Ottawa 17. And not much on first down. Alonzo Adai reads this well. Bringing down Solomon Davis. Pretty much at the line of scrimmage.
5: Yeah, nice job by the Red Blacks there. Argo's trying to run almost a variation of a jet sweep, just a little pitch in front of Chad Kelly with a little bit of misdirection, but sometimes you count on that as the defensive end is unblocked. You're trying to almost fool them with speed, but Red Blacks not fooled on that one.
4: Second and 11, Toronto ball, the Ottawa 18. Five receivers, Kelly back to pass. Throws, looking into the end zone. It's intercepted again, and it's the second pick today for King Ambers. The only mistake he made was coming out of the end zone because he's tackled at the two, but it's two picks for King Ambers and two picks for Chad Kelly. And it's still 1-0 Toronto with 11:30 to go in the first half. This is Ottawa Red Blacks football on TSN 1200. It's a presentation of Alpine Credits.
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4: Ottawa Red Blacks Football on TSN 1200 is a presentation of Alpine Credits. 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So King Ambers with two interceptions off from Chad Kelly. But unfortunately, Ottawa starts at their own two because he tried to bring it out of the end zone. So Ottawa first and 10 from their own two. Adam Baboye in the backfield and five receivers. Mayer throws to Pimpleton, and at least they pick up five on first down. Get a little more space to the 7-yard line.
5: Yeah, a small detail, but really nice job by Jake Mayer. As he went to go look a little Pimpleton's way first and just saw that the defender was actually closing in on his inside, almost double clutched and just purposely put it away from the defender. Really safe throw, especially backed up on your own end. Nice job by Khalil Pimpleton coming back to the ball and make it friendly as well.
4: Second and five, Ottawa from their own seven. Adebaboye in the backfield and five receivers, three right, stumped off and incomplete to Daniel Adebaboye. Ball was a little behind him. 4-2 and outs.
5: Yeah, not sure. It's always tough to tell. Obviously, that ball looked behind out of a boy, but sometimes you don't know. When you run those little flat routes, especially from the running back position, the angle of your route really matters. Sometimes you can almost angle it too shallow. The ball ends up being a little bit behind, but nonetheless, not able to get out in front of him and give him a full head of steam, or else he would have a chance at that first down.
4: Noah Getman into punt. Back of the 47 of Toronto is Grant, and he steps up, takes it at the 55. Up the middle he goes, 45-40. There's a flag, though, back near midfield. This could be a hold or a block in the back. I think this is coming back because Cumberbatch is getting up a little slowly behind the play. We'll sort it out when we come back. It is holding against Toronto. 9:52 to go in the second quarter. 1-0 Argos. This is Ottawa Red Blacks football on TSN 1200, a presentation of Alpine Credits.
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4: Welcome back inside BMO Field in Toronto. AJ Jakubek, Brad Sinopoli here. 9:52 to go in this second quarter. And it's a 1-0 Argos lead on the Red Blacks. When you look at the quarterbacks, Jake Mayer, 7 of 10, 42 yards. Chad Kelly, 10 of 14, 152 yards, but he's thrown two picks.
5: Yeah, and, I mean, defensively, nice job by the Red Blacks, and they've had another opportunity for a third pick that they just couldn't convert, but got to find a way to do better than just one first down so far in this game.
4: Yeah, net offense, 169 to 32, Toronto, but it is 1-0 because of those two picks. It's dumped off into the flat, and this is going to be good for a first down into Ottawa territory. All the way to the 46. That was Davis, Solomon Davis, with the catch. And he's got the first down.
5: Yeah, another receiver. Swing pass there. And just a nice job blocking by the Argos on the outside. These swing passes, you always try to aim for that outside shoulder and give the space to the runner towards the sideline. Argos did a nice job on that play.
4: Good for 19 yards. First and 10 of the Ottawa 46 as they hand it off. And moving right is the running back. And that's Isaiah Smith, and he's got a first down to the 30-yard line. So he picks up 16 on the play.
5: Yeah, just too easy off the right-hand side there. Virtually untouched until he was pushed out of bounds.
4: Adrian Fry on the tackle. First and 10, Toronto ball in the Ottawa 30. Five receivers. Three left. Kelly looks left, throws, completes it inside for another first down at the 16-yard line. David Ungerer, who's already over the 100-yard mark here today.
5: Oh, this is the fear, right, as the game progresses. As Yargo's just getting into a rhythm, running a bit of a quicker no-huddle offense. And then also just the explosive plays. When you're unable to convert your defensive big plays on the Red Black side into touchdowns and points, the fear is that eventually this Argos team is going to have drives like this.
4: Toronto into the red zone for the third time for Roosters Men's Grooming Center. They hand it off to Smith, trying to cut to the outside, and a good tackle for loss by Lucas Cormier back at the 18-yard line.
5: Yeah, nice job by Christian Matthews as well, also just coming up and forcing the edge a little bit. See if they can get some pressure. I think they have previous trips in the red zone here.
4: Second and 11, Toronto. Ball in the Ottawa 18. Four receivers for Kelly, who has all day, throws this up into the end zone. It's incomplete. Tyler Common was the closest receiver, but for the third time, the Argos are stymied in the red zone. The first two resulted in turnovers. This one, the field goal unit will come out.
5: Yeah, another nice job by Christian Matthew on the outside, trying to run a double move on him. But so far, as they're, with the exception of that one play to David Ungerer, anytime they've tried to go deep, it's been tough for the Argos to try and convert those long passes.
4: 25-yard field goal attempt, Liram Hairalahu from the left hash. Kick is up, and it's good. And it's 4-0 Toronto with 6:50 to go in this second quarter. This is Ottawa Red Blacks football on TSN 1200. And it's a presentation of Alpine Credits.
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4: Welcome back inside BMO Field in Toronto. It's funny, we were just having this conversation off the air. When do you go with somebody else at quarterback with one first down past the midway point of the second quarter? Well, that answer is now, because we're going to see the ex-Toronto Argonaut, McLeod Bethel Thompson, in the game. 9 of 16, 103 yards, and an interception this year, the 38-year-old. It is McLeod Bethel Thompson in at quarterback for Ottawa. So double tight end set, first and 10. Ottawa at their own 40. They hand it off, pick up three through Greg Bell, so at least they're in positive yardage with a run game.
5: Well, they're back on the plus side, but I think there was a little bit of a larger hole there. He just kind of got tripped up on his own legs of one of his own old linemen. But interesting with McLeod Bethel Thompson, I think maybe just feeling like there were some wasted opportunities in that first quarter and a half, AJ. And maybe see if they can get a spark, too.
4: Second and 8, Ottawa from their own 42. Five receivers, three right. Bethel Thompson dumps it off. Greg Bell cuts inside 45. He gets to the 49. You know what? I think you go for it here.
5: I think so, too. I mean, great job by Greg Bell. Could have been tackled a bit, maybe 4 or 5 yards from where he actually ended up, but did a nice job Nice inside cut, diving forward, took some contact. And at this point in the season, I mean, where you're on the field, that's a no-brainer. Obviously, they're going to go for it.
4: Bryson Barnes in the game for short yardage. 4-0 Toronto, 5.5 to go in the second quarter, and a third and inches here, just short of their own 50 as Barnes has the first down.
5: Well, and usually automatic, but not something that's been automatic for the Red Blacks this year in short yardage.
4: By the way, minus 3 yards rushing, the worst in Ottawa football history, the worst in CFL history, was Edmonton back in 1994. They had a good team then. I remember that team.
5: Minus 10?
4: At minus 10 minus yards 10. Rushing. First and 10, Ottawa from their own 51. They hand it off to Greg Bell. Picks up a couple to the 53.
5: And I think what we haven't seen so far either, really, is just the ball be pushed downfield. I think that's something that, again, as this game goes on, if they're not able to get that first down production, it's going to be tough to be throwing checkdowns and swing passes for most of this game. See if McLeod Bethel Thompson will push the ball downfield, give some of these guys some opportunities to make some bigger plays.
4: Second and 8, Ottawa from their own 53. 5 receivers, 3 left for Bethel Thompson. Back to pass, throws. Completes it to Eberhardt, and he's got the first down at the 47. So that's good for 10 and an Ottawa first down.
5: Yeah, just a laser to Eberhardt by McLeod Bethel Thompson, just running a hook pattern on the wide side of the field, the number 2 position. Just hooks right behind the halfback that's expanding out.
4: Next, first and 10, ball at the Toronto 47. Unfortunately, that ball, an errant one, intended for Eberhardt. It'll be second and 10 as they had the no huddle going.
5: Yeah, trying to go back to Eberhardt again on just a little hook pattern. A little shorter, quick game. Sometimes, too, McLeod Bethel Thompson being out of the game just a little bit, but just that routine of getting your hands on the ball as quick as you can, getting the ball out in quick game. We'll say hopefully that's just a little bit of rust. Got to knock off.
4: Second and 10 from the Toronto 47. Bethel Thompson with 5 receivers, 3 wide right to the left hash, back to pass. Dumps it off to Adam Aboye. 45-40, gets it to the... Well, this spot's going to be important. Is it the 39 or the 38? I think it's closer to the 39. So they're going to be a yard or 2 yards short. They still haven't really placed the football here.
5: Looks like they're going to go for it again, which I think is a smart play.
4: Yeah.
5: That is a bit of a long yard, looks like.
0: This is a three-minute warning.
4: So it'll be a 3rd and 2 Ottawa when we come back, down 4-0 here in the second quarter. And McLeod Bethel Thompson in the game for a healthy, at least to the best of our knowledge, Jake Mayer. This is Ottawa Red Blacks football on TSN 1200. It's a presentation of Alpine Credits.
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4: Welcome back inside BMO Field in Toronto. AJ Jakubik, Brad Sinopoli here. Ottawa down 4-0. Claude Bethel Thompson in the game. And it's a 3rd and 2 from the Toronto 39. It's Bethel Thompson with a double tight end set. He hands it off. Adam Boy, a big hole. 30, 25, 20, and he's brought down at the 19-yard line. Dan Adam Boy picks up 20, and it's a first down Ottawa.
5: A huge play by Adam Boy, but just the head of steam that he had. You could tell as soon as he got the ball, there was no way he was going to be denied at the line of scrimmage. Hit that like a train. O-line doing a nice job creating a nice hole, but broke through two arm tackles for explosive play.
4: So Ottawa into the red zone for the first time today for Roosters Men's Grooming Center. 1st and 10 of the Toronto 19. In the gun, Bethel Thompson pump fakes. Now he rolls right, throws on the run, and it's almost intercepted. Intended for Justin Hardy. Amos got a hand on it, but it is incomplete.
5: Oh, Bethel Thompson doing a nice job ducking under the pressure that came from his front side. Toronto tried to send more than what they were blocking. Just unable to make a play at the end there, but nice job saving a big loss in the red zone. The rare escape from the foul, Bethel Thompson.
4: 2nd and 10, Ottawa from the Toronto 19. In the gun, Bethel Thompson, 5 receivers, 3 left. Pump fakes, now he rolls right. Bethel Thompson throws on the run, has a man, and it's caught on the sidelines by Cade McDonald right at the sticks. And they'll spot it, I believe, at the 9 for a first down. Or is it just outside?
5: Yeah,
4: I think it's just outside.
5: Just spotting it just before.
4: 10. Great catch.
5: Yeah, spun around, thrown a little behind him, but great job getting his feet in bounds.
4: As short yardage, they push forward. It looks like they've got the first down here. It's Adam Boye who took the carry. And he does have it. They're actually getting some yardage on the ground here.
5: You know what? And also, too, just even short yardage. I mean, first time I think this year it just hasn't been stressed watching them do short yardage.
4: So it's a 1st and goal from the Toronto 9. Down to 2:15 in this first half. 4-0 Toronto. Classic CFL scoreline. Not two safeties. It was a field goal and a rouge. 1st and goal from the 9. 5 receivers. Now it's an empty backfield. Bethel Thompson back to pass. Throws into the end zone. And it's incomplete. And yes, there is a flag. Will Pimpleton was interfered with. This is going to be 1st and goal from the Toronto 1.
5: Yeah, the ball just thrown a little bit short. Just trying to throw basically.
0: Pass interference. Toronto number 23. Foul happened in ball. Ball will be placed at the 1-yard line. Automatic 1st down.
5: Just a fade route to Khalil Pimpleton, which is not something, a matchup that

0: He's just trying to find a way.
1: Basically, I think with so many changes on defense, I think the defense has got to be absolutely ecstatic that it's 4 points right now. And offensively, that's the first drive they've had. They've got to find a way to win first down. And all I mean by that for the Red Blacks is they've got to be able to get some 20-yard plays or 10-yard gains, because sometimes that's how you get moving the football in the CFL. It's first downs on first down. You've got to be able to do it, because sometimes it's hard to get 3 yards, 4 yards, and then convert all the time. So that's what's going to happen. But that's a great drive by McLeod Bethel Thompson. Give them that opportunity.
0: As you see Barnes all smiles on the sideline, and the always dangerous Janarian Grant goes back to return. He would love to flip the script here at the end of the first half with a return touchdown. As Brett Lowther, the former Saskatchewan Rough Rider, will hammer it down to Grant at his own 10. Special teams coverage is there. A little stutter step, and then Grant breaks free all the way out past the 45-yard line. So good starting field position here for Chad Kelly to try to get a major on the board.
1: Janarian Grant's so good at his job. He only needs 148 yards to finish ninth all-time in the CFL. Watch this hesitation step. Slight move inside. Jump cut right there. Gets through. Strong lower body. This guy doesn't say boo. I worked with him for a couple years, tried to get him to speak, but he can play.
0: AJ Allen helping to finish the playoff as they'll screen it out to Monte Cosi. Tyler Common blocking out in front. And did the football come out? Say he held on to it, rolled all the way through the ground. Cooksy getting involved in the screen game here, maybe just forcing a couple of touches to try and get him rolling.
1: Just get an under, if you got the numbers, what does that mean? That they don't have enough low players over there to cover the two receivers? You throw it out to them, give them the ball in space. Chet's so accurate at these perimeter throws. The ball's 8 yards for you know.
0: Inside handoff here and a power run from a powerful back. As we have seen from Quaylen Jones in his limited action in the Canadian Football League, big body. And that was the first catch, by the way, for Demonte Coxey, as the Argonauts will go quickly back to the line of scrimmage with 1:22 remaining in this half. Kelly, all day to throw, and flips it out. A check down on a little swing to Jones, makes the first man miss in a big collision. It should be a first down for Toronto as Benny Sapp came over and threw everything he had at Jones.
1: Chet Kelly doesn't force anything inside, takes the check down. And again, players have to make plays in space. If they don't, first downs will happen. Good job by Jones right there.
0: Already in Liram Hiralahu's field goal range for the double blue is a little sidearm delivery this time. And putting a shoulder down is Kevin Mittal. And another first down here for Toronto. It looks like there is an injured Red Black at the end of the play, and it is Benny Sapp the third.
1: Benny Sapp has gone over to the nickel position or the strong linebacker position. Looks like he got banged up here. But again, Chet Kelly, this whole drive has been, hey, screen pass, let our players run with it. Check down to the tailback. Here's another check down to Mittal. There's space to be run. Give it to your athletes. Create first downs that way.
0: Chad Kelly up over 200 yards passing on the afternoon at this point as we get close to halftime with the panel ready to break things down for you. Are you just doing the game today and then you're all done?
1: After that, no. I'm going to head to the panel, hang out with my panel crew. I'm so fired up to go see everybody. Hey, we got 4 games today. Who's got it better than us?
0: Which, by the way, when we talk about Chad Kelly and passing yards, Mike Miller calls things in. He has crossed 400 yards passing this season already 3 times, and he is on pace to do that by crossing that 200-yard marker already. Crazy to think he's over 200 yards, but because of the pair of interceptions, just 4 points on the board. See what Toronto can do here. 5 options for Kelly, and he rips it complete. And breaking free, that's Nolan Holm as the rookie out of Eastern Washington, taken in the fourth round, 30th overall by way of Kelowna, B.C.
1: And this is hard. What about Chad Kelly and the veteran quarterbacks in the Canadian Football League? They know the coverage pre-snap, so if you give them a softness over Common, he takes the throw underneath. Easy first down.
0: Fourth red zone trip in 5 possessions for the Argonauts. Kelly drifting, pressure comes, and they rip away at the football. Did he come out? Kelly, chin strap twisted, helmet almost popped off. And will they say he's down with forward progress?
2: Speed rush, I think, on both sides as you take a look at this. Just a wind clean on the outside. Really good pressure. Isaiah Mack coming from that outside spot. Usually you don't have a bigger guy out there. He's almost 299 pounds, but does a good job denting the pocket, creating a negative yardage play here.
0: First 12 games of the year, Toronto had just two score zone turnovers. They've already got two in this ball game. Nearly had a third. He's flipping it underneath. It's a screen. Quaylen Jones cuts back at the 20, puts his shoulder down. And a good tackle by Scott Hutter.
2: Second and extra really doesn't leave them a lot of opportunity. I wasn't sure whether they're going to use the timeout, whether they can try Marshall to, you know, get the first down, but they take the safe screen pass to ensure they can kick the field goal right before. Tie this game up at 7-7.
0: But after all of those changes defensively, the Redblacks have to be ecstatic right
2: now. Got to feel ecstatic on how they're playing defensively.
0: As Burnup will hold and Hirolahu will punctuate this first half of action in our first game of four on the day. The first time in 30 years that we've gone four CFL games in a single day. And this one, at halftime, there is plenty to discuss as Stafford and Coach Shepley have a little conversation at the end of the half before heading to their respective tunnels. But Mafad Bethel-Thompson into the ballgame for Jake Mayer. Bryson Barnes has the rushing touchdown, and on the other side, it's single, field goal for Mike Miller's club.
2: Yeah, Nick McLeod, Bethel-Thompson was 4-6, 35 yards. So some life, but really the key is this defense has done a really good job. Got some takeaways, given this opportunity, you know, to prevent that. One of those takeaways was in field goal range, so that's why the Toronto's sitting where they are point scale-wise. But this should be an interesting second half as we see McLeod, Bethel-Thompson getting more reps in this game.
0: Big explosive play in this first half for the Argonauts passing attack. The man on the receiving end is Dave Unger, who's alongside Matthew.
3: Well, Dave, 85 yards in that reception in the first half. How important is it going to be to take the top off this defense if they're going to be as physical as they continue to be, especially short and intermediate?
4: Yeah, it's going to be very important. You know, the explosive play is always important for us and a big part of our offense. So we're just going to come out here with this opening drive in the second half and try to get some rhythm going for the second.
3: Knowing how much that Chad wants to push the ball downfield, how much does it weigh on you mentally as a receiver to kind of you comment the collection of you guys being locked in all the time? Because you know that, Chad, that's coming out high heat all the time.
4: Yeah, I don't think it's necessarily a factor of it weighing on us. It's just our job, and that's what we're here to do. So play in and play out, we got to be locked in and know that that ball could be coming over the top at any point with 12 in there.
3: More work in the second half. Thanks for this. Thanks so much. Appreciate it. Okay.
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9: Bethel Thompson with a double tight end set. He hands it off. Attaboy, boy, a big hole. 30, 25, 20, and he's brought down at the 19-yard line. Dan Attaboy picks up 20, and it's a first down, Ottawa.
11: All right, welcome to Red Blacks at the Half. I'm Steve Bunda, joined by former CFLer, Grey Cup champion, James Duke Ellingson. You heard that right. It was McLeod Bethel Thompson with the play, Duke. We have seen Jake Mayer get pulled from a game, and here comes McLeod Bethel Thompson. It is 7-7 at halftime. This is a game that opened up with crazy, crazy lines. Duke, before we get to all that, what do you make of the first half for the Ottawa Redblacks? Most importantly, Ryan Dinwiddie finally pulling the plug on Jake Mayer after 18 minutes of him doing something not good, I guess.
16: Well, I'll let you maybe rant on that in a moment because
11: I'll save it for postgame.
16: You're all over it. But no, I mean, we talked about one thing in the pregame as it related to can Ottawa hang around in this game, and it was Chad Kelly's penchant for throwing interceptions. Lo and behold, he throws two, both deep in Ottawa territory. The first one looked like he tried to force something in because he was under pressure. The second one, I think, was just a really bad throw. The receiver wasn't open, and he kind of overthrew him. But great, you know, King Ambers, in both cases, caught the ball. They had another chance at another one. That
11: should have been three,
16: right?
11: Yeah.
16: But still, so that was the point. If they do that, they can hang around. What maybe we didn't expect was Ryan Dinwiddie to have Jake Mayer on such a short leash. And to your point off the air, if you're gonna pull him so quickly, why wouldn't you just start McLeod Bethel Thompson to start the game? I mean, you could see in one series a difference, right? In terms of, like, again, I know he's bigger and stronger, arm strength for sure. But even he extended a play, it didn't turn into anything, but he avoided the rush, got us out of the pocket, made a play. Second time he threw it to McDonald along the sideline. He's just a more confident quarterback, bigger, stronger, taller, all of those things. And it just really begs the question, if you brought him in at the early part of the season, he knows the offense. It's been 11 games while he's sat there looking, waiting for an opportunity, and finally you do it.
11: And you just had a bye week.
16: Exactly.
11: You had, you know, all the excuses of, well, he came in late, you know, he missed a week. You've had time to make up now. And again, this isn't someone that's learning the CFL or Ryan Dinwiddie's offense for the first time.
16: Nope.
11: They have a strong... What did you learn in 18 minutes of this game today, or what, 18 give or take minutes, that was like, okay, that's enough. You know what? It's officially not. It went from, we've seen good things and it's not all Jake's fault, to that. And to your exact point, again, we saw Jake Mayer for a quarter and a bit. 7 for 10, 42 yards, averaging no touchdowns, no interceptions, 4.2 average yards a play. McLeod Bethel Thompson, 4 for 6, 35 yards, 5.8 yards a play.
16: And Mayer missed two. I think probably in my mind what got him stapled to the bench was the second outlet throw to a back that was behind him. Both on second and five, right? You
11: there,
16: need
11: yeah.
16: to be able to put that on his outside shoulder so he can catch it, turn up the field, and you can see what he does with the ball when he gets it. But that second throw, I felt like that was it from Ryan Dinwiddie. But it just goes back to the same, like his conversation with AJ and what you guys talked about all week, where he keeps saying, we think, you know, the season's still alive. Jake Mayer gives us a chance. It's not all his fault. And then you watch McLeod Bethel Thompson go in and you see like literally a 180 in terms
11: of
16: what looks like. And so what on earth were you thinking for the last 7 or 8 games when you talked yourself into Jake Mayer can get this done?
11: Yeah. You got to give credit to the Red Blacks defense a bit, right? They've been able to kind of put some pressure, get some licks on Chad Kelly. I think that they've done a pretty damn good job when you come away not giving up any touchdowns to them so far. And, you know, when Chad Kelly, he's thrown for 235 yards. Probably he's on pace. We're talking about averages. He's averaging 10.7 yards. But again, two, but should have been a third pick, right? I just think when you look at what the Argos have done on the field, they've been able to move the ball no problem. It just seems like they keep struggling when they get to the red zone. They smell like the Red Blacks right now.
16: Yeah, I mean, if you just take away the two picks, it's probably at least two field goals for Toronto, but that's part of the game. And it's interesting, right? Chad Kelly on pace to break the all-time CFL record for passing yards, and yet he's thrown for almost 250s. He's on pace for another 500-yard game, and they've got no touchdowns on the board. It's really ludicrous to think of how he puts up these numbers week in and week out, and then the interceptions just continue to dog him.
11: Yeah. All right, it's halftime. The score is 7-7. Coming up, more of our halftime show. 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
18: Red Blacks at the Half continues on TSN 1200.
11: All right, welcome to Red Blacks at the Half. I'm Steve Bunda alongside Duke. And it's 7-7 Duke at halftime. This is a game that started out with Argos favored by 10.5 and the over at 61.5. The live stats and numbers as we look at it, Toronto is now favored by 6.5 and the over under in the game is 44.5. Quite a difference when the Argos really haven't done a lot at all. Again, they've had a single, a field goal, and a field goal. And Ottawa at least has a touchdown.
16: Yeah, and if somebody would have told me that Chad Kelly would have thrown for almost 250 yards in the first half, I would have thought it was going the way I had predicted, which was Toronto up by 14 points and, you know, heading towards 40.
11: Yeah, Ottawa stats again. Dan Adebaboye leading the way rushing yards. He has one carry for 20 yards. Greg Bell has three carries for 2 yards. It's so unfortunate because he's made some plays receiving wise as he is the leading receiver. 4 receptions for 19 yards. Aiden Eberhardt has 2 for 16. Khalil Pimpleton has 2 for 15 as well. Defensive side of things, 2 huge plays for King Amers for those 2 picks. I had to go back and see the replay, but I believe he was in on that, one that could have been a third one.
16: I think he was too.
11: Yeah. There was three Red Blacks players in the vicinity of that one as well. So, a little crazy, again, on the Argos side of things. We already talked about Chad Kelly's numbers. Again, he has been throwing pretty good, 235, but again, no touchdowns, the 2 picks. They're rushing wise. Isaiah Smith has 5 carries, 25 yards. Receiving wise, David Unger leading the way, 4 receptions, 118 yards. One big, big play. I believe that kind of helps his numbers look pretty good. But Duke, what do you need to see in the second half to maybe get a Red Blacks win today?
16: Well, it's going to be very interesting just to see the difference in the offensive feel with MBT. I'm assuming he will start the second half. I think he gives them just that extra little bit that, that Jake Mayer doesn't or can't. And so obviously Ottawa's got to, you know, sustain some drives, hopefully get the ball in the end zone. And then defensively, I think you just need to take advantage of Chad Kelly a little bit. And he's going to get his yards. He's going to put the ball up. And if they can maybe get another, I said this in the pregame, 2 interceptions, they'll keep it close. 3 interceptions, they might be able to win the game. So we'll see what happens in the second half.
11: All right. Well, again, the game is 7-7.

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9: Welcome back inside BMO Field in Toronto. AJ Jakubek, Brad Sinopoli here on a beautiful day. Red Blacks and Argos tied 7-7. Here are the numbers on the quarterbacks. For Toronto, Chad Kelly is 17 of 22 for 235, but four trips to the red zone and two interceptions, no touchdowns. Ottawa, Jake Neer, 7 of 10 for 42 yards before he was pulled from McLeod Bethel Thompson on his drive, 4 for 6, 35 yards.
10: Yeah, I mean, you know, huge numbers by Chad Kelly, but obviously the turnovers playing a large part in that. And the Red Blacks just doing a nice job, obviously, being able to take advantage and make the catches needed to have those interceptions. Should have had a third one for sure, but I think McLeod Bethel Thompson coming in also gave this offense a spark. Just, you know, a few plays here and there on second and long, just that ball came out of his hand like a rocket. And then again, third and shorts, right? The short yards, what they've struggled with most of this year, they are able to, well, look like a whole new team on the short yardage. The challenge will be, and the question is, can they keep this pace up on this second half? I like their chances if they can stay on the field, keep their defense fresh, and also if they can keep rolling offensively and see if they can come up with some bigger plays as well, some explosive plays on the offensive side.
9: Red Blacks will kick off. Now, they will have the wind in the fourth quarter, which could be a factor.
10: Yeah.
9: Again, a slight breeze moving right to left, but still something you want in the fourth quarter. But they'll kick into the wind here with Brett Lawther. Back inside the 10 at the 9, Janarian Grant up the near sideline. 20-25-30 and pushed out of bounds at the 31 by Anthony Gosselin.
10: Well, just look at those flags now. The wind does look a little... higher than in the first half. We'll see what they can do. Again, defensively did a really nice job in that first half, just changing up some of the little blitz looks that they had and really was able to get some pressure a bunch of different ways, and obviously at the end of the first half able to do it on the defensive line as well.
9: So Toronto starts first and 10 of their own 30 with Chad Kelly. Four receivers right, single receiver left as they hand it off for 6 yards here. It's Isaiah Smith with the gain.
10: Yeah, just a little zone run off to the left-hand side. Isaiah Smith just had a little bit more space than probably what the Red Blacks wanted, but
9: 6 carries, 30 yards today for Smith, and a 2nd and 5 Toronto. Empty backfield from their own 35. This is caught for the first down. And a 9-yard gain to the 44 from Tyler Common.
10: Again, some pressure for the Red Blacks, but generally speaking, especially when they're running quick game, but it's second and short, it's hard to get there with the pressure. Usually the ball is out before pressure is able to get there. Benny Sapp would have been free off that front side if it was

0: short yardage. First and 10, Toronto from their own 44 as they hand it off to Smith. And a big hole up the middle, and he's into Ottawa territory at the 50 before being brought down. So Isaiah Smith with the gain and a first down Toronto.
1: Yeah, big game right up the middle. Not able to get any hands on him as well, but again, another bigger back too, where he is able to break some. Oh, nice cut on the backside there, but put his head down for some extra yardage at the end of the run there as well.
0: Onto a die on the tackle. First and 10, Toronto for the Ottawa 50. They fake the handoff. Kelly with good protection throws to the far side, and this is caught just short of the first down at the 41. So a 9-yard gain on that far sideline by DeMonte Coxey, and that's his first catch today.
1: Yeah, obviously a very dangerous player, that one you're going to have your eyes on. Just able to get his left foot in bounds there.
0: King Ambers on the tackle. Ambers with two interceptions today. So second and one for the Ottawa 41. As it's dumped off and caught for the first down at the 35. Kelly to Common again. 6-yard gain. First down Argos.
1: Unusual looking play on second and short. Just trying to run a little receiver screen. It looks like you're running a flat rope, but they actually run that behind the line, so they're able to block downfield. Able to cut it back for the first down.
0: Adrian Fry on the tackle. First and 10, Toronto from the Ottawa 35. Five receivers pitch right to Smith. And Ottawa reads it well. He gets maybe a yard to the 34.
1: Yeah, really
0: Adrian
1: nice
0: Fry, another tackle.
1: Yeah, and Lucas Cormier also did a nice job getting upfield. But good pursuit overall by the defense. Lucas Cormier shedding that block, able to make a tackle along with Adrian Fry.
0: So it's a second and 9, Toronto from the Ottawa 34. Empty backfield, three receivers to each side. Kelly throws over the middle. It's caught, but short of the first down at the 27. It's a 7-yard gain from the rookie Nolan Ulm, who's got two of his four CFL catches today. And here comes the field goal unit. It'll be Liram Hairalahu attempting one from about 35 yards out.
1: Well, another nice drive by the Red Blacks defense. Nice mix up of some pressures as well, forcing some quick game. Just not able to convert on the Argos side. Real nice job.
0: This is the definition of bend but don't break. 315 to 94, the net offense for the Argos. They do have the lead here because the field goal is up and good for 35 from Liram Hairalahu. 10-7 Argos, 10:26 to go, third quarter. This is Ottawa Red Blacks football on TSN 1200. It's a presentation of Alpine Credits.
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0: Ottawa Red Blacks Football on TSN 1200 is a presentation of Alpine Credits. 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Toronto leads Ottawa with 10:26 to go in the third quarter. McLeod Bethel-Thompson with his second series at quarterback. Jake Mayer benched after just one first down. And his first series was a touchdown, so we'll see what series two brings. On first and 10 from their own 40, they run the ball with Drake Bell, and he picks up 4 or 5 on first down, straight up the gut.
1: And a nice burst of speed by Greg Bell as well. Hit that full on. Able to keep his legs pumping as he gained up an extra 2 or 3 yards after contact. I know there hasn't been a whole lot difference in terms of the run game today, but there's just been some runs that seems like they're just hitting the holes a little bit harder than what they have in the past, almost no hesitation.
0: Second and 5 Ottawa from their own 45. Four receivers in there. Now Bell splits out wide left as well. Bethel Thompson throws, and it's a rocket to the far side and caught by Justin Hardy for a first down at the 41-yard line of Toronto. What an arm that McLeod Bethel Thompson still has. 22-yard gain there, and a first down Ottawa.
1: Yeah, fantastic throw on a corner route to Justin Hardy here on the left-hand side. Threw it on a rope. Usually those balls are thrown a little bit more air, but Justin Hardy does a great job going up, picking it off the defender's head.
0: First and 10 at the Toronto 41. Drake Bell takes the handoff, and he slashes all the way to the 31. And another Ottawa first down, 10-yard gain on the ground for Greg Bell.
1: Yeah, you're right. Slashed through there. A couple nice cuts. Looks slick as he ran through the left-hand side there. And we've seen some games this year where I think there's just been a little bit more opportunity, but he's run into some of his own offensive linemen a few times too. Just missing some of the holes. Not on that one.
0: First and 10 at the Toronto 31. They give it to Greg Bell again. Moves left and picks up 3 to the 28. So after a game where they had minus yards rushing, they're up to 42 now.
1: Well, that's big improvement. Obviously, a big chunk of that came on that short yardage situation with Adam Aboye as well. But there just seems to be a different pace to the run game today.
0: Second and 7, Ottawa from the Toronto 28. 5 receivers, 3 wide right. Bethel Thompson left hash with the audible. Takes the shotgun snap. Throws over the middle. Has a man, Keelan White. Caught! Touchdown, Ottawa! Keelan White, McLeod Bethel Thompson with his first touchdown pass as a Red Black. And it was a strike from 28 yards out. Ottawa leads it 16-13.
1: Well, I'll tell you what, that's McLeod Bethel Thompson. Just the veteran knowledge coming in to play there as he saw the defense. He knew that there was going to be an all-out blitz. They didn't show it yet, but called in Justin Hardy for the extra blocker. They brought the all-out blitz and left Keelan White wide open right down the middle of the field.
0: 13-10, by the way. And now 14-10 because Lawther converts with the convert. 14-10, Ottawa leads, 7.5 to go. Third quarter. This is Ottawa Red Blacks football on TSN 1200. Presentation of Alpine Credits.
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0: Welcome back to BMO Field in Toronto. AJ Jakubek, Brad Sinopoli here. How about the Ottawa Red Blacks leading 14-10, 7:31 to go in this third quarter, and McLeod Bethel-Thompson looks pretty damn good.
1: Looks really good. You know what I'll say overall as well, just playing really clean football. You know, haven't had a ton of mistakes offensively, haven't had a ton of mental errors, nothing that's really derailed any of these drives. But you can also see, too, just when they develop a bit of a run game, how much that helps the sustainability of their drives. But again, McLeod Bethel-Thompson doing a really nice job recognizing the blitz, making an adjustment, and able to make the throw, and Keelan White beating his defender. Really impressive drive by the Red Blacks.
0: Kickoff here for Brett Lawther. Into the wind. Taken at the 16-yard line. And up past the 30. There's a flag. They'll get to the 40. That was Solomon Davis. Is this coming back?
18: Your turn. Holding. Toronto number 49. It's a 10-yard penalty. First down.
0: So Toronto backed up.
1: Yeah, it's just been, you know, it's Toronto making the mistakes really so far this game. The numbers are wild though. 21 and 26 for 265. They're down 14-10 with two picks.
0: Well, they've been in the red zone four times and they have 6 points. First and 10, Toronto from their own 20. Kelly with five receivers, four of them right. Throws deep, and this is caught at the 38, so good for 18 and a first down, and it's Unger with the catch.
1: Yeah, and they like to throw a good chunk of these comeback routes to the outside, wide side of the field. Basically, it's at the end of a progression for Chad Kelly. Trying to look if they can find anything else deep, and then he comes back to it, and just the timing aligns, but really tough throw. They've converted a few of those today.
0: How about five catches, 135 yards today for David Unger. First and 10, Toronto from their own 37. Dumped off here, and they'll pick up five. King Ambers with a hit on Kevin Mitau at the 43, so it'll be a six-yard gain.
1: Yeah, that looked like a pretty blatant holding on Travion Blaylock. That was missed, but just trying to chase that screen down on the left-hand side and clearly got his shoulders turned by a grab.
0: Second and four, Toronto from their own 43. Double tight end set. Was it dumped off here, and for first down yardage to the 55. They'll pick up 12 on the play. And this is Tyler Common with the catch. There's an injured Red Black down.
1: Not sure who it is.
0: think it's Adrian Fry.
1: Oh, yeah. I think he might have landed on his...
0: Well, we'll take a media timeout with the injury to Adrian Fry. 14-10 Ottawa. 5:49 to go, third quarter. This is Ottawa Red Blacks football on TSN 1200. It's a presentation of Alpine Credits.
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0: Welcome back inside BMO Field in Toronto. Toronto with a first and 10 from the 55 as they run the ball for three. Isaiah Smith, the carry. Brought down in a pile of bodies. 14-10, Ottawa leads. 5.5 to go, third quarter. Adrian Fry walked off under his own power. We'll see if we see him back.
1: Yeah, fantastic job by Blaylock on that last play. Great hit. Nice positioning.
0: Second and 7, Toronto from the Ottawa 52. Kelly back to pass, throws, caught at the 40, and getting to the 33 is Common, so he'll pick up 19 yards, but he's down behind the play. Is that an old lineman?
1: That's an old lineman.
0: So that would be the right tackle, Rush Reimer. Who is an American, so they do have two Canadians behind him.
1: Well, so far, you know, it's interesting, just the Argos being able to move the ball basically between the, just outside of the red zone so far today, but we'll see if the bend and don't break can keep up here. Trying to see, I think he just got rolled up there. That's always the danger, guy. The old lineman, full line, D line, so many big bodies always flying around, converging onto one another.
0: So Chris Kolonkowski is going to take his place. But we're still watching Rush Reimer get attended to on the field. Surprised they haven't done another media timeout here.
1: Yeah, this doesn't look like he's just going to hop up and jog off the field here.
0: Kind of feel like if I was running the show, I'd be calling a media timeout.
1: Well, let's not go on a...
0: No rants today, Brad. How about that?
1: Oh, there he goes. He'll be all right. He's limping off under his own power, but
0: doesn't look like a guy who's coming back anytime soon.
1: I don't think so. We'll see if we get Adrian Fry back in the game as well. I know we were speculating, but it's always hard to tell.
0: Well, Toronto's got a first and 10 here. Ball the Ottawa 34. Kelly back to pass. Throws, has a man wide open. And pitch and catch into the end zone. Touchdown, Toronto. It's David Ungerer. And just like that, the Argos back in the lead, 16-14.
1: Yeah, and they got King Amers on the outside running a double move. Chad Kelly just a little bit of a rollout. I think that's what happens when you run so many of the same routes. That ends up being your bread and butter. The defense is susceptible to double moves. And unfortunately, King Amber's not taken advantage of that time.
0: Well, the question from an Ottawa perspective, can they just keep this going back and forth? Because Ottawa, they've stopped Toronto, but they haven't really stopped them other than deep in the red zone.
1: Yeah.
0: Bethel Thompson's 2-for-2. On touchdown drive since he got into the game. We'll see if that continues. 4.5 to go here in the third. 17-14 Toronto. This is Ottawa Red Blacks football on TSN 1200. Presentation of Alpine Credits.
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0: Welcome back inside BMO Field in Toronto. AJ Jakubek alongside Brad Sinopoli. Our producer Alex Anatoth. Will be Steve Bunda and James Duke Ellingson postgame. Got 4.5 to go in the third. 17-14 Argos. And now the Red Blacks about to get the ball. Cloud Bethel Thompson in this game. Since he arrived, 6 of 8, 87 yards and a touchdown. Taken at the 9, Will Templeton. 25-30. Oh, he had some room on this near side, but he just couldn't get there. And it's back to the 39.
1: Yeah, it looked like he had a bit of a lane on this near side, but decided to make a little bit of a cutback. Well, we'll see what the offense can do here if they can kind of keep up some of the pressure. I mean, that's just been their weakness, is keeping pace for most of the year. Got to find a way to answer here. They do have great field position to start this drive as well.
0: First and 10, Ottawa from their own 40. McLeod Bethel Thompson, great little play action, and he completes it to Justin Hardy in Toronto territory all the way to the 43-yard line. That's good for 27 yards and an Ottawa first down.
1: Well, I love the play call. Just coming out with some play action. Sending Keelan White deep on a post and just running Justin Hardy underneath him. on a diagonal across the field, pull those linebackers in with that play fake. That's what happens when you are able to run the ball.
0: First and 10, Ottawa. The Toronto 43. Bethel Thompson, quick throw inside, caught at the 38. Good for five. That's Cade McDonald, brought down immediately.
1: Oh, another spinning catch by Cade McDonald as that ball is thrown just behind him on a quick slant. Able to whip his body around and make a really tough catch, take a tackle.
0: Benji Franklin on the tackle, second and five, Ottawa from the Toronto 38. Five receivers, three left. They fake the pitch to Bell. Bethel Thompson throws, and he was pressured. Incomplete.
1: Just out of the hands of Daniel Adebaboye. Unfortunately, not sure if they would have been able to convert that anyways, but and trying a little misdirection. Big pitch to Greg Bell. Just a little off on the throw, but he was pressured up the middle.
0: So Brett Lawther will attempt a 46-yard field goal to tie this. This is into the wind. Hold is down. Kick is up. And this is good. We're tied 17-17 with 2:28 to go here in the third.
1: Well, that's a heck of a kick into the wind. That probably was good from 56. Well, you know what? I think that's still a great drive. Into the wind, good response. Everything looked nice and clean. Again, some of the plays, they might not get exactly what they're looking for, but doing a really nice job on their drive so far.
0: 17-17 ball game. Argos first and 10 from their own 40. They hand it off to Isaiah Smith. Picks up six to the 46 right up the middle. Looks like Adrian Fry's back out there.
1: Yeah, he is back out there. Good to see him back out. Again, this secondary just can't afford any injuries, especially if it's a guy who's been back there in Adrian Fry.
0: So second and four, Toronto from their own 46. They hand it off to Smith again, and he picks up five to the 51. Tackle made by Bledsoe. It's one of the newcomers, Amani Bledsoe out of University of Oklahoma.
1: Well, we did talk about at the beginning of the game, I think at the coin toss, that we didn't think the wind was going to be a factor today. You know, I think it's creeping in the territory that it might possibly be in the fourth quarter. Happy that the Red Blacks have the wind in the fourth.
0: First and 10, Toronto from their own 51. Handoff Smith into Ottawa territory all the way to the 43. It's good for 16. And an Argos first down. That was actually Quaylen Jones with the carry.
1: Yeah, Toronto having a bit of a 1-2 punch in their run game. Both backs are bigger guys, too, able to break some tackles and try to run through some tackles.
0: First and 10, Toronto for the Ottawa 43. They run it again with Jones, and he's drilled for a loss of three. Great defensive play. And that's Corey Roberson Jr., another one of the newcomers on the D-line with the tackle for loss.
1: Yeah, and Roberson, nice job up the middle. Just completely moved the line of scrimmage. Won his one-on-one battle and really just forced the tackle by pushing the old lineman back into the running back.
0: Second and 13, Toronto. Ball at the Ottawa 46. In the gun, Kelly pressured, rolls left, dumps it off, caught, and they get just enough for the first down. Out of the backfield, it's Quaylen Jones. He gets to the 32, 14-yard gain, and a Toronto first down. Those are the types of plays that are killers that have gone against Ottawa all season on second and long. It's the end of the third quarter with a score. Ottawa 17, Toronto 17. This is Ottawa Red Blacks football on TSN 1200. presentation of Alpine Credits.
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23: Ottawa Redblacks football on TSN 1200. Here's the play of the quarter.
0: Takes the shotgun snap. Throws over the middle. Has a man. Keelan White. Caught. Touchdown, Ottawa. Keelan White. McLeod Bethel Thompson with his first touchdown pass as a Redblack. And it was a strike from 28 yards out. Ottawa leads it. Welcome back to fourth quarter action of Ottawa Redblacks football on TSN 1200. It is a presentation of Alpine Credits. AJ Jakubek alongside Brad Sinopoli inside BMO Field in Toronto. Producer Alex with us here. Hannah Toth back at our TSN 1200 studio in the market. Steve Bunda, James Duke Ellingson will have the post-game show this afternoon. And will it be a positive one? You know what? This has been a positive day.
1: I couldn't agree more. Yeah. Could agree more. And ironically, 17-17, those stats for Toronto going into the fourth quarter, whoever wins this obviously will win the game.
0: First and 10 Argos for the Ottawa 32. Chad Kelly forced to roll right. He's going to take off with it. 25, and he's tackled at the 22 by Niles Morgan. 10 yards and a first down, Toronto.
1: And I think it's going to come down to just the ability to stop them in the red zone and hold them to field goals. They've been able to do that for most of the game, just given the amount of yardage that the Argos have been able to gain.
0: Yeah, the red zone defense hasn't been the problem.
1: No, it hasn't, but they've had trouble this second half, limiting the Argos on the ground especially.
0: So first and 10.
30: Toronto.
0: Well, Toronto's calling timeout here.
1: I think just a little confusion with some of their personnel on the field. That's a coach's worst nightmare. Coming out of a quarter or coming out of a timeout, some type of stoppage and not having the right guys in on your personnel package. Nothing probably irks a coach more than that. Yeah, maybe aside from repeated penalties, I would say.
0: Well, it's funny that the Argos have been in the red zone four times, and they've had 6 points. Their only touchdown came from that 34-yard pass to David Ungerer from Chad Kelly. They're 1 yard away from the red zone here. Five receivers set, three left. Kelly back to pass. He throws, and he's looking into the end zone, and this is caught again for another touchdown from 21 yards out. And it's Demonte Coxey with just his second catch today. Already has 1,000 yards this season, and that's his sixth touchdown. Argos back in front, 23-17.
1: Yeah, and you knew it was just a matter of time with Coxie, just player of that standard. There were only two catches this game, but obviously a game breaker, able to explode out at any time. They just got him on the outside there, Christian Matthew. Really just gave him time to try and beat him one-on-one.
0: Well,
1: throw.
0: Keep his footing, too.
1: Yeah. Caught it in the slippery part of the end zone.
0: I'm guessing this wasn't your favorite place to play in the end zone. Kick is blocked, and it's going to go wide left. So, score is 23-17. We'll finish that thought on the other side. Lead is now 6, not 7. For the Argos, with 13:50 to go, this is Ottawa Redblacks football on TSN 1200, a presentation of Alpine Credits.
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0: Welcome back inside BMO Field in Toronto. AJ Jakubek alongside Brad Sinopoli. 13:50 to go, fourth quarter. And it's a 23-17 Toronto lead. You feel like we're just talking on the break. Feel like Fata was going to win. They need to hit three, as in 30-something.
1: Yeah.
0: Feels like Toronto's going to score again.
1: Oh, I think so. I just think they take too many chances down the field and push the ball. And if Ottawa isn't able to score, we discussed they got to find a way to be able to take the ball away from them and force Chad Kelly into an interception.
0: Kickoff. Again, Ottawa's got the wind in this fourth quarter, so this is taken at the 14. Hello, Pimpleton. Up the near side, 30, 35. Steps out of bounds at the 37. A late flag is thrown here.
1: Yeah, man, is that a late hit? Looked like he was jumping over the tackle.
17: During the return, holding. Ottawa number 32. It's 10-yard penalty. First down.
0: It's against newcomer Kyara Tozino. So where does that back Ottawa up to? The 23, so that's not terrible.
1: No, but a big drive here. I mean, backed up just a touch. At least got to be able to convert some first downs and flip the field.
0: First and 10 from their own 23, empty backfield. McLeod Bethel Thompson throws near side, slipping was Cade McDonald, picks up 6 as he makes the catch at the 29. Your thoughts on, like, playing here? The turf is different. It's kind of a hybrid. If TFC plays here, the end zones are different from between the zeros.
1: Yeah, and especially to our left here, this end zone starts, the turf starts as soon as the goal line is there. So sometimes you can use that to your advantage. I know in 2016 we actually purposely did some short double moves.
0: Second and four from the 29. This is caught by Eberhardt, and he's got the first down all the way to the 38. 9 yard gain on the play, and a first down Ottawa.
1: Yeah, nice conversion by Eberhardt getting upfield there, but let's go back to the turf. It's a little slipperier than what the grass is. So in knowing that, if you know where you're going and trying to get some of those defenders on skates, at least that was a little bit back then, but it is a different surface and a slightly different level as well. So it's weird when you run through that conversion.
0: First and 10, Ottawa from their own 38. Empty backfield again. Bethel Thompson throws, looking for Pimpleton, and incomplete on the near sideline. Benji Franklin on the coverage.
1: Yeah, a little too far outside. Don't even know if he was able to hold on to that, if he was going to be in bounds, a little Pimpleton, but nice to see them at least try and push the ball downfield a little bit.
0: The arm strength is still there.
1: Yeah, it still is. He's throwing nice balls. He's got good spin on it. So far, nice placement on most of them.
0: Second and 10, Ottawa from their own 38. Bethel Thompson in the gun. Five receivers, four left, throws near side, caught. Pimpleton breaks the tackle, 45, 50, and he's brought down at the 53, the 54-yard line. So it's good for 16 and an Ottawa first down.
1: Another injury by... is that Sean Lemon? Not sure if I can tell, but great job. Another arm, strong arm throw. Took a little Pimpleton. I mean, that's the difference there. That ball gets there just a hair later than that.
0: Yeah.
1: And Pimpleton isn't able to make a move and break that tackle to convert for the first down.
0: Now, that is a long throw to the from the right side of the field to the left.
1: Yeah. Not as long as what it used to be.
0: That is true.
1: No, we would always joke with guys that came up first time up in the CFL, especially quarterbacks. You'd ask them if they've ever tried to throw a flat route or a quick out route, would have to throw the ball about 40 yards in the air to make that throw. But important, I mean, even just the placement of those balls, if that ball was thrown not on the outside shoulder, again, the accuracy, I mean, that ball can easily go the other way.
0: It is Sean Lemon who's walking off right now. The injured Argo player. Eight sacks coming into this game, but nothing here today. See if he's able to continue.
1: Well, impressive for a guy in his 14th season.
0: So first and 10, Ottawa, down 23-17, 11 and a half to go. And first and 10 of their own 53. It looked like Toronto jumped. Bethel Thompson got back to the line of scrimmage, but I think this is going to be offside defense.
1: Yeah, no doubt about that one. I think
8: offside,
1: both.
8: Toronto number 98. It's a 5-yard penalty.
0: So it's offside against DeMarcus Johnson, who came in to replace Sean Lemon. It was Ralph Hawley who tracked down Bethel Thompson. But 5 yards further into Toronto territory here. And now a first and five, Ottawa. They hand it off, and it's out of Boboye, and he's running over a couple of players and gets to the 44. He's got the first down. Gain of eight for Dan out of Boboye.
1: Yeah, great cut, good forward lean. Does what he does best, hits the hole with a head of steam, able to run over a defender, breaks some really nice arm tackles there as well. Oh, just puts his shoulder down. Nice run.
0: First and 10 at the Toronto 44. Ethel Thompson, five receivers, three wide right. From the left hash, throws over the middle. And one incomplete. I'm guessing he just wasn't on the same page with Keelan White because he was going vertical and that ball needed him to go horizontal.
1: Yeah, I think he was looking for Keelan White to possibly bend it into the middle there, just between the linebacker and the free safety. There's a little bit of a hole there. Keelan White decided to keep it skinny straight up the field. Luckily that wasn't a pick, but
0: second and 10. Ottawa from the Toronto 44. Empty backfield, three receivers each side. Bethel Thompson, left hash, back to pass, throws, and it's caught by Pippleton for the first down at the 33-yard line. Good for 11, and another Ottawa first down.
1: Just huge, huge second down conversions, and another laser by McLeod Bethel Thompson. Khalil Pippleton just running a hook on the outside.
0: Another empty backfield. First and 10 for the Argos, 33. Bethel Thompson steps up, throws, complete to Eberhardt. And he's got another first down to the 22. Gain of 11 on the play. Getting up a little slowly, though.
1: Yeah, and he took a hit on that one on an expanding linebacker as he was moving to the inside, just catching that ball on a quick little in route. Real nice pocket presence by McLeod Bethel Thompson. Actually, Eberhardt running just a little hitch rope, but just faded inside, just trying to find a soft spot as he saw McLeod Bethel Thompson start to scramble. I'm sure he'll be okay, but I know that one hurt. Just location of where the helmet ended up. Almost right on the hip. See him leaning to his left side as he walks off the field as well, but hopefully he's okay.
0: So it's a first and 10 Ottawa from the Toronto 22. Five receivers, now an empty backfield. Bethel Thompson throws near side. Nick Mardner in the game. Braden Eberhardt, now one too high for even the 6'6 Mardner.
1: Yeah, it didn't quite look like they're on the same page there as. Well, Marner just a little bit late to get his head turned around.
0: So, second and 10 from the Toronto 22. Five receivers, three left. Bell in the backfield. Ethel Thompson, right hash. And now Ethel Thompson with an audible. Back to pass, throws, has a man, it's caught for the first down. There's a flag in the end zone as Keelan White with the catch at the 10. Out of bounds he goes. What's the call from the officials?
1: Oh, the Argos are indicating that might be offensive pass interference.
10: Illegal interference, flocking downfield before the ball was caught. Ottawa number 84, it's a 10-yard penalty. Repeat second down.
0: Against Nick Mardner.
1: Well, not just some of those plays that come back to haunt the Red Blacks in the past. I don't know about that call. I mean, they're going to challenge us. I mean, that's just Mardner trying to run his route. I don't think he was intentionally blocking anyone. And you could see Ryan Dinwiddie trying to describe that he's just trying to rip through that defender.
10: Ottawa's challenging the ruling on the previous play of blocking downfield. Play will be reviewed.
1: Well, this will be an interesting one, how they're going to look at this and call it, but just watching the replay there, I don't think there was no effort to extend his hands and block anybody. He just trying to run through. Sometimes that happens with bigger receivers too. Yeah, that's a shoulder. That's,
0: you'd know better how they're going to call that than me. It's not something that gets called very often.
1: No, it's so, not. And I mean, to me, it has to be a blatant block downfield. But when you just lower your shoulder trying to run through, you have as much right to your lane.
0: My only question is, are they going to...
10: After review by the replay center, the ruling on the field stands.
0: Yeah.
10: Ottawa will be charged with time.
1: Yeah.
10: Second down.
1: I mean, to be honest with you, I think...
0: I think if the call on the field was the other way,
1: that's
0: I think
1: right.
0: the ruling would have stood as
1: yeah.
0: well. That was what I got out of looking at that.
1: Well, that's
0: which
1: unfortunate.
0: Still is BS. But
1: yeah.
0: Second and 20, Ottawa. Bethel Thompson rolls right, dumps it off, and to the 20, to the 19, this is Hardy. Easier field goal from here. Still 7 yards short.
1: Well, I think that's a little bit unfortunate. I don't think that was an instance where that's a mental lapse by anyone, or I think just Marner was just trying to run his route and just a little bit unfortunate that the defender got knocked over. But
0: so here comes Brett Lawther. One for one, hit from 46, this from 28. It's up and it's good. 23-20, Toronto leads, 7:39 to go. This is Ottawa Red Blacks football on TSN 1200. It's a presentation of Alpine Credits.
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0: Ottawa Red Blacks football on TSN 1200 is a presentation of Alpine Credits. 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Beautiful day in Toronto. AJ Jakubek, Brad Sinopoli here. 23-20 Argos over the Red Blacks. We're playing great, quite frankly. 7:39 to go. They haven't been playing mistake football or anything like that. They're just hanging in there with a pretty good football team in the Argos. Can they get a stop or some stops down the stretch here? That's
1: yeah,
0: the big question.
1: That's the key. I mean, they've, you know, talk about play full 60 minutes all season. I think this is their best game so far up to this point.
0: Argos first and 10 of their own 40. Handoff. And it's going to be Isaiah Smith for 5 to the 45.
1: I think that's going to be the key, too, is just trying to limit them on the ground, especially on first down. I mean, to me, if it's a battle of second and mediums and the Argos try to go deep and get a stop there, but they got to find a way to limit the ground attack.
0: Second and 5, Toronto from their own 45. Kelly pressure throws, incomplete. And that's all because of the pressure. And it's Sione Teuhema who got to the quarterback and forced that incompletion.
1: Yeah, the newcomer just off the weak side. A little bit of pressure look from the front side just fooled the blocking of the Argos.
0: He got a good lick in, too.
1: That's a great look, yeah.
0: Big kick by Burnup. Back inside the 10, taken to the 6. Bill Pimpleton, can he find some space? Oh, there's space on the far side. Can he get there? 20, 25, 30. Turns it up 35, 40, 45. Now to midfield. Bunch of Argos chasing. 40, 35, cuts inside 30. 25, 20. Down to the 18. What a return from Khalil Pimpleton. And the Red Blacks in business down 3 with 6:17 to go.
1: What an electrifying return.
0: Well, the Red Blacks inside the 20 when we come back down three. This is Ottawa Red Blacks football on TSN 1200. It's a presentation of Alpine Credits.
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4: Welcome back inside BMO Field in Toronto. 12,494 the attendance here today. 23-20. Toronto leads it over the Ottawa Red Blacks, but they start first and 10 at the Argo 17, right in the red zone. The Roosters Men's Grooming Center. Double tight end set. Bethel Thompson pump fakes, throws, looking for White in the end zone. It's incomplete. And still no Aiden Eberhardt for Ottawa, as they replace Gosselin and Giovanni Robinson with Cade McDonald and Nick Mardner.
5: Yeah, trying to just... Eberhardt just back in the game now, I see, actually.
4: Okay, good.
5: But just trying to run a little slant and go with Keelan White on the outside there. Good ball placement, though, by McLeod Bethel Thompson. Either put it where your guy's going to make a play or no one has a chance on it.
4: So a second and 10 Ottawa from the Toronto 17. Empty backfield. Bethel Thompson back to pass. Throws over the middle. This is caught. Cade McDonald, but he's short of the first down at the 12. Picks up 5 on the play. And the tackle made by Isaac D'Arcangelo. And here comes the field goal unit to tie it. You'd love 6 there, but you'll take the 3.
5: Yeah, you'll take the 3. I mean, that was close to Cade McDonald, almost able to break out of that tackle. But points are points. Take the explosive plays however you can get them with Khalil Pippleton. It's only a matter of time.
4: 26-yard field goal attempt. Oh, almost botched, but they got it down. And the kick is up and good from Lawther. And so we're tied 23-23 with 4:51 to go.
5: Yeah, something that they've had issues with before. Nice job by Getman to get the ball down and get it on the tee. We've seen how that's turned out before in Montreal.
4: Well, it's going down to the wire. Can they finish?
5: Yeah, can this defense get a stop, force a turnover?
4: First and 10, Toronto from their own 40. Chad Kelly dumps it off into the flat. There's lots of room. Although there is a flag on the play as Kevin Vital picks up 15 to midfield. Is there an illegal block sending this the other way?
6: Before yards regained, holding. Toronto number 17. It's a 10-yard penalty. Repeat first down.
4: Against Nolan Ulm. Feel like Ottawa was owed a call.
5: Yeah, I think so, but no doubt about
4: it.
5: Watching
4: the
5: replay, that's a hold every day of the week. Can't say the same about the offensive pass interference, but no rants. Not that I go on rants ever.
4: No, I've been rant free.
5: Maybe
4: today.
5: That day will come one day, though, AJ.
4: I look forward to that. First and 20 now for Toronto at their own 30. Kelly, back of the pocket. He's pressured, and he's sacked. Back of the 22-yard line. And it's the first CFL sack for Amani Bledsoe, making his CFL debut today at age 28 out of the University of Oklahoma.
5: Oh, that's a great job on the back end covering up all the receivers. Chad Kelly had nowhere to go with the ball. Tried dancing around just to create something in the backfield. But what a great, great drive at the right time defensively.
4: Second and 27, Toronto. Ball on their own 23. Kelly in the gun. He's going to air one out. Up for grabs this ball, and it's incomplete. And it was Blaylock

0: who made the play on that football. Nolan Ulm was the intended receiver. So we're seeing Blaylock make plays. We're seeing Bledsoe make plays. Guys that we didn't even know who they were a week ago.
1: Yeah, and that's, you know, we talked about the challenges of jumping in and against a really strong offensive-minded team, but guys have stepped up in just different ways today and just, again, played really clean football so far.
0: Argos forced to punt. Oh, it's not a good one from Burnup. He does get a healthy bounce. Templeton takes it at the 45, straight up the middle, and he's able to get it into Toronto territory at the 53. That's what Caleb Templeton does so well as we hit the three-minute warning, is just get 12 yards out of nothing because he grabs it and goes straight upfield so quickly. All right, three-minute warning with a score, 23-23, and the Red Blacks in plus territory. Can they win a football game? We'll find out when we come back. This is Ottawa Red Blacks football on TSN 1200, presentation of Alpine Credits.
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0: Welcome back inside BMO Field in Toronto. Ottawa 0-11, Toronto 6-6, and the Red Blacks have the football in this 23-23 football game with 2:56 to go. First and 10 at the Toronto 53. McLeod Bethel-Thompson in at quarterback. Throws near side. Has Nick Martner. Picks up three. And good second effort to get an extra yard to the 49. Four-yard gain for Martner.
1: Yeah, just a little hitch right on the outside there. Martner coming back to the ball. Almost lost some yards, but did a nice job fighting to get those yards back. Well, this is as big of a second and medium as they've had so far this year, especially where they are located on the field, right on the 50, 49, I should say.
0: Second and 6, Ottawa from the Toronto 49. Five receivers, three to the short side left. Bethel Thompson back to pass, and he's sacked. Right up the middle, it was Big Ralph Pauley. And it's a 2-and-out for the Red Blacks offense.
1: Now, that's the one thing you didn't want to happen, especially with the wind. Just take a sack, take yourself out of field. I know it would have been a long field goal, but
0: so they need a good kick here from Noah Getman. Inside the 10, it's taken at the 8, Arian Grant. He's going east-west. Now he turns it up, and hey, punt coverage has been outstanding today. Brought down at the 13-yard line by Adrian Fry. With 2:25 to go, 23-23 the score. We go into overtime for the second time this season. They lost an overtime decision to Winnipeg earlier.
1: Yeah, you're right, though. The punt coverage team, all their coverage teams have been fantastic today against a game breaker like Janarian Grant.
0: First and 10. Argos ball in their own 14. Chad Kelly throws, has a man caught. 25, 30. Play locked with a big open field tackle on Common. But he's got the first down, 17-yard gain to the 31. Now to 2:19 to go, and they're going hurry up here. First and 10 of the 31. Kelly throws, caught, but tackle immediately on the play. Mittal is hit by Benny Sapp after a 4-yard gain.
1: Well, another crucial second and medium. This side just on the other side of the ball for the Red Blacks now. Going to try to milk the clock down as much as they can.
0: Down to 2 minutes to go. 23-23 the score. Second and 6. Toronto from their own 35. Kelly in the gun. 5 receivers. Throws left. Caught right at the sticks. Big tackle there made by Christian Matthew on Kevin Mittal, who's getting up feeling that one. Is he short by a half yard? I think they're going to measure this.
1: I think so. I'm going to say it's an inch short, AJ. I don't know.
0: Open field tackling and just tackling in general today has been much better than what we've seen in recent weeks.
1: Yeah, it's been fantastic. And some of these guys on the Argos, too, are not easy guys to bring down. This is going to be tight. Yeah, I might have it.
0: Chad Kelly's numbers, by the way, I think he's short by an inch.
1: Like,
0: barely short. Chad Kelly's 31 of 38 for 414 yards. But two big picks in there in the first half.
1: Yeah, well, both of those coming, too, in the red zone. But huge numbers for only 23 points on the board. This is a huge third down. My God, if they can get... You know, that's tough in the CFL.
0: Toronto's a team like Ottawa, and I don't know if this is Mike Miller just learning from Ryan Dinwiddie. They don't run short yardage very often.
1: Yeah, right.
0: Like, we haven't seen it today. They've been in second and short, and they just go out of the shotgun and throw. But it is going to be short yardage here.
1: It's going to be Nick Arbuckle as well.
0: Yeah, first look at the ex-Red Black Nick Arbuckle under center on second and... It's probably second and an inch from their own 41. Arbuckle moves right, and it looks like he's got the first down. Lucas Cormier's desperately trying to pull that football loose. Ottawa's pointing as if they've got it, but I think this is going to be blown dead and likely a first down Toronto.
1: I think so, but just barely. I mean, they needed an inch. They maybe got three. Well, the fear now is obviously with just with the clock at 1:39.
0: Can you hold them? First and 10, Toronto, ball in their own 41. In the gun, Kelly, play action, dumps it off into the backfield, and it's a tackle right at the line of scrimmage by Benny Sapp. As he's able to slow down Quaylen Jones out of the backfield.
1: That's a huge tackle by Benny Sapp. Could have been a lot more damaging this play, but fantastic open field tackle.
0: It was on Mittal, my bad. Mittal had the catch. Receiver. So it's a second and 10. Toronto from their own 41. Kelly throws over the middle. Oh, into double coverage and a big hit, but making the catch. is Tyler Common. First down, minute 9 to go. He spotted at the 52. Looked like it was Adrian Fry who laid that lick on Common. No, it was Alonzo Adai.
1: Yeah, that's...
0: Here we go, first and 10 at the Ottawa 52. Kelly dumps it off at the 50, getting to the 46 is Kevin Mittal. So they pick up 6 on the play. With 56 seconds to go, and Ottawa calls a timeout.
1: Yeah, Ottawa just trying to stop the clock bleed here, but going back to that last catch by Tyler Common, that's got to be, I would say, the Argos play of the game so far for them. I mean, just an outstretched receiver took a big hit from Alonzo Adai, able to hold on. Big second and long conversion. Well, we'll see here if they can come up with a stop. I mean, they still got lots of time, but
0: the wind doesn't really look like much of a factor, but
1: yeah,
0: it is blowing
1: up top there, yeah.
0: Right to left, and Toronto's moving left to right. So if this is incomplete or no gain, it would be about a 53-yarder into a slight wind. Second and 4, Toronto from the Ottawa 46. Kelly throws over the middle, and it's got a man for 6 and a first down at the 40. And it's David Unger brought down by Adrian Fry. First down, clock down to 52 seconds.
1: Yeah, just another slant route off to the right-hand side, but Red Blacks trying to bring all-out pressure there and force the hand of the Argos, unable to hold them on that second down.
0: First and 10, Toronto from the Ottawa 40. They do hand it off, and it's going to be good for 7 from Isaiah Smith, brought down at the 33. 38 seconds to go. Should mention as well, modified rouge could change things if the Argos line up for a field goal and miss it. You can't just kick it through the end zone.
1: That's right.
0: And get the points, which I like that rule. Second and 3, Toronto to the Ottawa 33. They hand it off to Smith again, trying to cut to the outside. He gets there, and he's brought down at the 26 after another 7-yard gain. King Ambers on the tackle, 16 seconds to go.
1: Well, if it comes down to a field goal, you know, I'd hate if that's how this game ends. I think for how well they've played.
0: Well, they're going to need a bit of a miracle here now. They hand it off to Smith, and he's brought down at the 17. Fox at 1.
1: Whoa.
0: Fox at 0.
3: Timer, please put 1 second back on the clock.
0: So there you go.
1: Ryan Dinwiddie thinking a bit of a quick whistle, but
0: I'm surprised they cut it that close.
1: Yeah, that was dangerous. I don't know. I mean,
0: well, right now the Argos are trying to rush this, and it's going to be a 29-yard field goal for the win. It's through the end zone. We're going to overtime. Hold is down. Hirelahu with a kick. It's up and good. There is a flag on the play. So we'll need to wait.
3: Too many players against Ottawa.
0: And it's too many players against Ottawa.
3: Field goal is good.
0: It's the way this one ends. Hey, Ottawa played well. Ottawa gave it everything they had. They didn't make a ton of mistakes. The defense, it was bend but don't break for the most part. In the CFL, if you give up 26 points in 2026, that's a pretty good performance. And the offense, while it sputtered early, They got some life with McLeod Bethel Thompson. You watch this game today with six games remaining and Brad Sinopoli, you feel like there is a win coming in the last six.
1: Oh, I think so.
0: Unfortunate here today.
1: Yeah, I think this is probably going to be one that stings the most so far this year. I mean, I think they played their best football game. And, you know, from start to finish, I mean, early on first quarter sputtered a little bit, but a lot of really nice plays, a lot of conversions, a lot of positives. Short yardage was great. Defense, I thought, played fantastic as best as they could. And I think just unfortunately just ran out of time in the end.
0: So Ottawa is the fifth team in CFL history to reach 0-12 to start the season. They'll try and pick up win number one next week against the Stampeders in Calgary. Final score here today in Toronto. The Argonauts 26 and the Red Blacks 23. Coming up next, Steve Bunda, James Duke Ellingson with a post-game show. This is Ottawa Red Blacks football on TSN 1200, a presentation of Alpine Credits.
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20: All right, welcome to the Ottawa Red Blacks postgame show here on TSN 1200. I'm Steve Bunn alongside James Duke Ellingson, following a tight one, Duke. 26-23, the Red Blacks lose to the Toronto Argonauts. Most importantly, though, we saw a change at quarterback, Duke. I'm not sure how hard you could be on the defense when there's been so many changes and injuries and new guys, but they, you know, they put it, you know, especially when you have the ball and a chance to win, very tough, but, you know, I guess your initial takeaways to this loss.
21: Yeah, you know what? I mean, one thing for sure, it was nice and it is nice to be talking about the game and the end of the game and all of the little things that happened in the last 3 minutes. Because it went right down to the wire. So that's a change for us, having watched so many second half meltdowns by this team. So to finish the game as they did, disappointing because, as you said, they did have opportunity down the stretch, had the ball in their hands offensively after getting a stop. Unfortunately took a sack on second down. And then when they needed that one more stop, when Toronto started that last drive, well inside their own 20-yard line, they just could not get it done. Great catch by the kid by Toronto on the second and long to extend that drive. But overall, it looked like a different vibe, I'll call it, on offense. And it kind of translated to both sides of the ball once they made the change with McLeod Bethel Thompson. he just stands taller in the pocket. Obviously, mm-hmm. he's a big guy, much bigger arm. He can, you know, even at 38, he's not, you know, significantly athletic, but he made a couple of plays in the pocket to extend some plays and made a couple of throws downfield that I don't think Jake Mayer is actually capable of making.
20: Mm-hmm.
21: And it all just translated to more confidence, sort of more swagger. And I just thought, looking at Ryan Dinwiddie and wondering if he'd be honest enough to say, you know what? I probably should have done this earlier. I wanted to stick with Jake Mayer because he's my guy. But if I look back and I think 7, 6, 5 games ago, maybe if I made this change, maybe we'd be in a position where we won a couple games and we'd still legitimately be talking about a playoff opportunity. But all of that said, another loss at the end of the game, couldn't make plays on either side of the ball when they needed to.
20: No, and I think the big thing, we talked about it at halftime, but, you know, he came into this week, you know, just pushing the Jake Mayer narrative,
21: mm-hmm.
20: and then you pull him 18 minutes into the game.
21: Yep.
20: What are you doing? Why not start the game with McLeod Bethel-Thompson? You brought up, you know, that just the difference, you know, you want to look at differences. McLeod Bethel-Thompson finishes the game 16 for 23, 192 yards and a touchdown, averaging 8.3 yards a play.
21: Mm-hmm.
20: Jake Mayer, again, 7 for 10, multiple drives, 42 yards, 4.2. Like, he's almost double, right? Like, double the yards and average per play.
21: Yeah, and I think of two throws in particular. It was the one drive after Toronto's early second half touchdown. On the first play, when they ran sort of a deep out or almost a flat corner route to Justin Hardy, and that ball was just zipped in there with so much velocity, mm-hmm. and Hardy making that catch on the sideline.
20: Yeah.
21: And then in the fourth quarter, he threw a wide side throw to Khalil Pimpleton, just a rope across the field. Pimpleton made a great play to catch it, avoid the tackle, and get the first down on 2nd and 10.
20: Mm-hmm.
21: Two throws that I just don't believe. Again, this is not a knock on Jake Mayer, the person, or even Jake Mayer, the player. He's just not physically as gifted as the other quarterbacks in this league, certainly not as gifted as MBT. And I think on those kinds of throws, you saw how much more time the receivers have even to catch the ball and make a move because the ball's on them just that much quicker.
20: Yeah. And I just think that the eye test was always there. You can give me stats and, you know, reasons why Jake Mayer has been, it's not his fault. You yep. can tell me a million things. The eye test, when you have 11 games, it's not like it's 2 games, mm-hmm. 3 games. It's 11 games. He is now a record. You know, technically he started this game.
21: Right.
20: So does he technically lose this game? Yes, he does. So he is now on the horn for 12 straight losses to start a season, which is a CFL record. You know, we're up to 18 losses in a row dating back to over a year ago for the Ottawa Redblacks in general. You know, it's hard to be super critical right now because it was such a different game. But yeah, I just think back to if you had game plan for McLeod Bethel-Thompson from the beginning of the start, yep. how much different would have this game have gone?
21: Of course,
20: right?
21: He doesn't get reps in practice because second string guys just get a handful, and he comes in cold off the bench when he could have really been named the starter going in off, as you mentioned, after a bye week.
20: Yeah.
21: And give him the full week of practice and build the game plan again around his strengths, around his arm. I think it would have been totally different. I'd like to say this too, and again, it's too bad that they lost, but it's fun to be talking about little things.
20: Mm-hmm.
21: That penalty call on Nick Mardner late in the fourth quarter,
20: yeah.
21: when he got called for blocking downfield, I tell you, we haven't necessarily castigated the refs a lot this year, but that call was ludicrous to begin with.
20: Yeah.
21: Ryan Dinwiddie rightfully challenged it. Now it cost him a timeout. And at the end of the day, I could live with pass interference, even though it was before the ball was thrown. But if you are a referee and you see the way that play evolved and you see what Nick Mardner was doing, which is running a clearing route, yes, the DB got in his way. Yes, he kind of physically pushed him over, but it's pretty evident he was not blocking.
20: Mm-hmm.
21: And for the refs not to just pick that flag up, period, I think is an embarrassment. And it's really, really too bad because that would have put Ottawa 1st and 10 on, I think, the 15-yard line. Very different situation. As it turned out, they had to kick a field goal. Would have loved to have seen how this whole thing played out had Ottawa not gotten that bad call and maybe scored a touchdown on that drive instead of kicking the field goal.
20: Yeah, it doesn't help, too. He's a much bigger receiver
21: yes.
20: than the DB was, right? When you're 6'6 and you're running a streak down the field, right? It's,
21: yeah.
20: again, like a clear-out route. You're basically running over a DB that yeah. was standing his ground. I didn't like the call at all either. I think that they made the call wrong by saying blocking downfield mm-hmm. because there was never an attempt to block.
21: Of course not.
20: It might have been offensive pass interference, which is why I think when they challenged it, they looked, mm-hmm. well, if it's not blocking downfield,
21: right.
20: maybe we got the call wrong, but it's offensive pass interference, which I don't like it either way. I feel like that's, you know, a guy just running in a straight line. I wish he didn't, you know, maybe give his arms a little bit of a push.
21: Yeah, he could have just tried to avoid the contact, but it obviously was not an attempt to block. It wasn't a screen pass. It wasn't a hit screen. Ball hadn't even been released. So to me, a really bad call at a really bad time for a team that was really looking for a chance to, you know, they needed a break at that point in time.
20: The other thing I want to bring up about McLeod Bethel-Thompson, too, that he did that was just so much more different, is he bought himself time and made plays. Mm-hmm. There was two or three times where he used his legs to get out of the pocket when there was pressure and make sure he could get the ball into someone's hands that can make a play and extend the drive. And he did that numerous times, which is something we have really not seen at all. Another thing, though, I want to bring up is, you know, that we've been very, very critical of the offensive line all season. Mm-hmm. And you know what? At times, rightfully so.
21: Yep.
20: But, you know, I thought that there was a good amount of times today where we saw McLeod Bethel-Thompson have enough time to sit in the pocket, read the field, and take his time to make the right decision with the ball. Again, I don't want to be so hard on Jake Mayer, but, you know, we heard there's good things and we needed excuses, whether it's the offensive line, the run game, you know, special teams, the defense, like we've made so many excuses as why this team has not been able to win games.
21: Yep.
20: And again, you know, Kyle Bethel-Thompson had the ball with time to make a play to win the game or put them in the lead to win the game. And, you know, unfortunately was not able to do that. So I do, you know, want to hedge my bet a little bit on this one just because of that. But again, it felt like we were making so many excuses for Jake Mayer through 11 games. And here comes McLeod Bethel-Thompson in one, you know, what? Three quarters of a game, less than three quarters of a game that was able to at least put you right there with the Toronto Argonauts.
21: Yeah, and, you know, you can't necessarily draw a straight line, and I know it's slightly smaller sample size, but after he came into the game, it felt like the Ottawa Redblacks could run the ball with a bit more success, and I wonder if a little bit was just because of the nature of what MBT brings in the passing game. They did finish with 51 yards rushing, which doesn't sound like a lot, but I think at halftime they were in the neighborhood of 10 or 12 yards rushing. So everything just seemed to work better on offense when MBT came in the game.
20: Yeah, absolutely. And again, I just think that, you know, why not start the guy? Like, what did Jake Mayer show you in 18 minutes that you haven't already seen throughout 11 games? So a little bit, you know, questioning what the whole game plan was. And, you know, I think that one thing we've seen from Ryan Dinwiddie so far this season is he's mishandled the quarterback situation extremely.
21: Yeah, and
20: from the preseason.
21: Yes, 100%, right, from the beginning. Yeah. And he did talk to you guys this week about having some packages for Bryson Barnes. That didn't come to fruition either. And now as you go deeper into this thing, right, at 0-12, there's no sense in, again, playoffs are not even worth a conversation, but at what point then do you say, I also know what MBT is, and I don't really necessarily want to win games for the purposes of this season. I want to see what we've got for the future. Do you now, to your point, I think we talked about it off the air, going into the week now, do you effectively make Jake Mayer your number three? And if you're going to start MBT, you literally get Bryson Barnes, you know, 30-40% of the snaps in practice, and you give him some legitimate packages in the game and let those two almost share the load. Because otherwise, if you're just going to put MBT in and not play the kid, you're going to be at the same spot at the end of the season, which is you don't have a quarterback for 2027.
20: Well, and you have six games left, right?
21: Exactly.
20: How many games are you going to circle for Bryson Barnes here?
21: That's exactly what I'm saying.
20: Do you do four games? Do you do five games? Do you do six games? Like, I just think what you saw from McLeod Bethel-Thompson today is what you wanted to see from a quarterback, which is be able to stretch the field, you know, expand your offense, and also just give you a chance to win, which is something we haven't seen from Jake Mayer through, again, 11 games. He's been in games, but at the same time, it's not like they were always right there and contending in every single game either.
21: So. It all depends what you want to do exactly for the last six games in terms of today, you know, this season and the future.
20: Yeah. All right. Well, let's get to some of your reaction right now. 12-1200 on the Gabriel Pizza text line if you'd like to weigh in there. Or you can give us a call, 613-750-1200. We have a few people waiting right now. James is on hold. James, what do you have to say about the Ottawa Redblacks 26-23 loss to the Toronto Argonauts here this afternoon?
14: Is it James? Am I up?
20: Yeah.
14: Okay. Duke, what took them so long? 12 games later. Anyway, Dinwiddie's got to eat a little crow after this one. He says one thing and does another. He's pretty hypocritical. He's got to go. And when Pop cleans house, he's one of the first thing to go, all his assistant coaches. And hopefully Mark Gotti gives him the reins. to do because it is going to be fixed in 8 weeks. But give him a couple of years and we could have football back and could be a religion back in the city if Jim Pope does what he they allow him to do. Now, the only other thing, Duke, is the injuries. I honestly think it's because of the lack of a training camp, the lack of contact. They're just, their bodies just aren't ready. And it's like Groundhog Week, but at least this week was a little bit more worth watching.
21: Mm-hmm.
14: But anyway, Dinwiddie, whatever you want to call him, he's got to go. He's eaten enough crow. He says one thing, does another. How many times are we going to talk about this? Yeah, I don't know. He was a great coach, and then there's always a but right after that. But anyway, Duke, and oh, you too, Bunda. You know your football. We appreciate you speaking your mind. Oh, and what's that guy's name again? Mike Evans, the most underrated receiver in the NFL.
21: Oh, now he's talking your language.
20: Ah, James.
14: Ever.
20: Thank you for the call, James. Appreciate you, and thank you for shouting out my guy, Mike Evans.
14: Bye-bye.
20: Thank you, buddy.
21: I would only say, so I disagree with Dinwiddie's got to go. I think he deserves an opportunity to continue to build this thing. I don't necessarily think he's hypocritical as much as I think he allowed his own stubbornness and a bit of pride to get in the way, and he should have made this decision 5 or 6 games ago to see if there was a way to salvage the season, if that was the goal. Injuries, I don't agree, only because every team's got the same deal, right? Minimal training camp, very little contact. It's the same across the league. I don't think that's the answer, and I don't purport to have an answer as to why Ottawa gets so many injuries, but that I don't think is the right answer.
20: No, no. All right, let's get back to the Gabriel Pizza Hotline. Clark is on hold. I was worried about Clark because he wasn't the first caller into the postgame show. Clark, what the heck happened?
2: Hey, guys.
20: What took you so long?
2: Sorry, I don't know. anyway, I wanted to say first, good to hear you guys again. I'm back in town. Positives and mostly positive. Mac, we have the Mac attack. I think they should keep him on the defensive line there. I think he had a good game. The other positive is good to see McBeth out there. Negative, the refereeing. I don't like to blame the refereeing at all, but there was a lot of holding calls that were missed too. I saw the guy grab the guy's arm, no call.
20: Mm-hmm.
2: So that's what I wanted to comment. Anyways, one other thing I was going to say, I think that the Red Blacks are going to turn things around now that their defense is getting better. I think for the most part, they were able to give the offense more of a chance again today. They were just getting tired by the end because of Mayer's three and outs.
20: Yeah.
2: So anyway, we'll see you next week at the game or the next home game. I'll be there and have a good one.
20: Thanks for the call, Clark.
2: You're welcome.
20: All right.
21: Yeah, good points from Clark as always. You know, one of the things too, I was curious as I looked at it at the end of the game, the possession time was quite equal, actually. Toronto 31, Ottawa 28, but much of that certainly by Ottawa was when MBT came in and extended some drives. I think the defense, I mean, we talked about this in the pregame, right? A lot of new players, a lot of new guys coming in, first-time CFL players. You know, we knew Chad Kelly would do exactly what he did, right? Throw for 400 and change and throw some interceptions. He did both of those things. That defense did give up 547 net yards and over 100 yards rushing as well. So it's a tough offense to kind of hold down, but I thought the defense made some timely plays in the first half. And as we said, right, when you get into the second half of football games, of close football games, usually coming down to the last 3 to 5 minutes, you need to make plays on both sides of the ball. Ottawa did a little bit of that, but when it really mattered, two things, they had the ball with less than 2.5 minutes to go at when the game was still tied, went two and out with a sack, and then let Toronto drive pretty much 75, 80 yards to end the game. So need those stops and need those extensions of drives in key moments, and they didn't get either.
20: Yeah, I want to read this text, too, because Johnstown Doug pointed some out. Red Blacks DB number 27, which is King Ambers, got beat several times for big plays. Offense looks better each week. QB1 might be MBT. Comes in from Johnstown Doug. It's unfortunate because I do think King Ambers had a good game, but he got caught, you know, on biting on a double move.
21: Yep.
20: He came away with two picks today. I don't think he was the reason why they lost at all, but he was being, you know, a little bit critical. Again, if you want to text us, 12-1200 on the Gabriel Pizza text line. But, you know, defensively, it's hard to blame them when you hold Toronto to 26 points, right? This is a game where their offense is good, and yeah, it was a short week for Toronto as well. Mm-hmm. I don't want to make, you know, 1,000 excuses because I don't like making a lot of excuses in football, but I look at the situation where I don't put a lot of blame on the defense, not a lot on the offense either, but again, this is a game where it was there for the win and just unfortunate.
21: Yeah, and you know, those two interceptions were nice plays by Ambers in the first half.
20: Exactly.
21: Certainly took points off the board. But I've been saying for the entire season, right, in this league, pretty much you need to get to 30 points to win. I think if somebody had told me that Ottawa could keep Toronto under that 30-point mark, that they'd have a chance to win.
20: Yeah.
21: And most weeks this season, they would have had chances to win if they could do that. So despite all the yards, they were able to keep Toronto under 30 points, which I think overall is a win.
20: Absolutely. All right, we'll leave it right there because we have our AJ Jakubek. We're going to go live to the locker room coming up next. He is standing by with Ottawa Redblacks head coach, GM, and offensive coordinator Ryan Dinwiddie. Again, Ottawa Redblacks falling 26-23 to the Toronto Argonauts here today. 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
0: Big kick by Burnham. Back inside the 10, taking to the 6. Will Pippleton, can he find some space? Oh, there's space on the far side. Can he get there? 20, 25, 30. Turns it up 35, 40, 45. Now to midfield. Bunch of Argos chasing. 40, 35, cuts inside 30, 25, 20, down to the 18. What a return from Khalil Pimpleton, and the Red Blacks in business down 3 with 6:17 to go.
20: All right, welcome back to the Ottawa Red Blacks postgame show here on TSN 1200. Steve Bund alongside James Duke Ellingson following a 26-23 loss for the Red Blacks to the Toronto Argonauts. Our AJ Jakubek is now live from the locker room with Red Blacks head coach, GM, and offensive coordinator Ryan Dinwiddie.
1: Another heartbreaker. How did this one go down from your perspective?
3: Well, it was tough. You know, we get down there in the red zone at the end. And they called the pass interference on Nick Marner blocking downfield. He tried to avoid him. He was just running a go ball. I thought that was a homer call. You know, we're first and goal from the 10. I think we were released down the 12 with opportunity to score a touchdown, right? So that took points off the board. You know, the last, when we got down there and tight, we had a gap scheme run called, and we had a slant built on it backside, which we hit against them earlier in cover zero. But it's only cover zero throw. You know, Mac, the size of tag sluggo to it, and we should hand the ball off. It wasn't look for us to throw it. Probably would have walked in there. So those are things that are killing us. You know, defensively, I think he only had one incompletion in the second half, right? We didn't get enough opportunities to get on the field. They're on the field a bunch, but, you know, offensively, we got to score more points than that.
1: Take us through the decision to go with McLeod in the second quarter.
3: Just felt like Jake was off a bit. You know, he missed that last throw down and tight. Just didn't feel like he was in the right groove, right? And, just, you know, went with Mac, and, you know, he obviously gave us some juice. But then again, at the end, you know, we can't take that sack. We're in field goal range. It's the CFL. You just got to throw the ball across the line of scrimmage. We have to have that in the back of our mind. We got to protect it better, too. But, you know, we had a chance to kick field goal and we go up three potentially there, right? So, yeah, those are the costly mistakes they're costing us each week. You know, King gets the one pick, great play. You know, stay in the end zone. You're not giving up a single. You're not a return guy. That's 40 yards of field position. You know, just things like that. And you know, we preach it. I mean, maybe we're going to have to give written tests of situations and how the guys bring it into us.
1: Do you make a decision now, or when do you make a decision on who starts at quarterback against Calgary?
3: Well, see, I'll look at it. You know, it might not be fair to pull Jake, and, you know, I'm a little frustrated with McLeod with the decision to change the play. And, you know, he changed the play for the touchdown to Keelan, which is great. It's cover zero. You recognize it. Those are the plays that you do. You change protections. Don't change that play. So, yeah, we'll see.
1: And obviously the loss is frustrating, but do you feel like this is at least a step in the right direction going into Calgary?
3: Well, that's what I told the guys in the locker room. I'm sure they're like, well, same old song and dance, right? We've gotten better each week. Just, you know, we haven't found ways to win games. But I thought our defense line played better. You know, the second half wasn't their best performance. They got home a few different times. Yeah, so I got to look at the film before I make any rash decisions. But I thought our defense played better.
4: What did Chad say to you when he came over? He made a beeline for you right at the final whistle.
3: Oh, he looked at me after his last touch, and I just smiled back at him. So we got a pretty good relationship. You know, Coxie knew what we changed the play to on the touchdown. He's signaling it to me. You know, he's been in our system before. So, you know, Chad's kind of like a little brother to me. We got a good relationship.
6: What did Chad, like, what the secondary had trouble, obviously, in the second?
3: Yeah, I think some of our zones, you know, we got to understand, you know, like, they threw hits on their back end. And we, you know, he's a smart quarterback. He'll see it, right? We wanted to get lined up and, you know, show pressure and then drop out in those windows, you know, and we did a little bit of it. But you know, I thought, you know, Chad, only incompletions he had were the interceptions almost. So, but I was pleased with our defensive line. But, yeah, I mean, it looked like Skelly out there a few times. But, you know, you could see his arm talent. Even the last touchdown he had to Coxie, that was just a hitch. And Coxie seen that he was holding on the ball and ran the fade, and those guys have a good connection.
7: Ryan, can you take anything from 12 straight losses? I mean, do you take pick and choose the bits and pieces of it, or is the win the most important thing?
3: Win the most important thing. I think, you know, you look at every game, we've done some good things, right? There's not enough of them. You know, brought in three different defensive linemen in this week. They made a difference. And, you know, I mean, we're going to bring in players, and especially with the expanded practice roster coming up, and, you know, we're going to let some young guys play. You know, obviously a lot of our veterans are on the sixth game, but, and, you know, we're doing that out of we have to, right? We're out of need. But, you know, I felt like we did get better days, some stages, but we got to start winning football games.
20: All right, that was our AJ Jakubek and some other media in there, getting some questions in towards the end with head coach, GM, offensive coordinator, Ryan Dinwiddie. A little critical of McLeod Bethel Thompson a couple times and not ruling out Jake Mayer for the next game, Duke.
21: You know, one thing about Ryan Dinwiddie's interviews I find, I mean, he's never dull, and I don't always agree with everything he says, but that's okay. I do find it interesting that he is seemingly much more critical of MBT in his decision making than he has been of Jake Mayer in maybe similar situations. And he's not wrong about things, the situational stuff, which to me is that foundational part of football coaching. And I think he, in my mind, should take more responsibility as opposed to saying, maybe we should give our guys tests. Maybe he should be saying, maybe I need to coach better. We need to coach better. And he's right. King Ambers intercepted that ball in the end zone, right? Unless you're literally catching it kind of going downhill, as in back towards the other, back towards the offense, and you've got some room to run, you need to catch the ball and just go down and get yourself the ball on the 40-yard line. He tried to run it out. He got to the two. You know, that's situational football, big mistakes. But to blame kind of MBT, and it feels to me like he's saying, you know what, I'm so mad at him about changing the play that it's going to color my objectivity on whether or not he's going to start, almost like he's going to punish him for that mistake when Jake Mayer clearly can't run the offense to the level that he wants it to be run anyway. So to me, he should be saying, you know what, all things being equal, MBT first game of a full chunk of play, made a couple mistakes, but he obviously gives us something that Jake Mayer doesn't, and I probably should have done this earlier.
20: Again,
21: that's what I'd like to hear.
20: Eye test, you can't tell me you watched this game. Right.
21: Yeah, and you don't need to watch film. You don't need to watch film to see that.
20: No, 38 minutes of what? 37 minutes of game time for McLeod Bethel Thompson, and you're going to tell me that, yeah, Jake had an off night and he missed a couple throws, but through 11 games, and again, he started the game tonight and, you know, played about 17, 18 minutes, you're going to tell me he had just an off night, but he's so much better. Like, and again, he calls McLeod Bethel Thompson out for changing the play and it not being good, but also gave him credit for changing the play and getting a touchdown.
21: I
20: was okay with how this game went until the right hearing some of those comments. And he also called out Khalil Pimpleton as well at one point, I believe. So I think a little critical, which is good, but I don't know how you could even go back and watch this game and say, you know what, Jake's going to be the starter. You can't be critical at all of what McLeod Bethel Thompson did. I don't think at all. Even if he is changing the play, at least he's showing confidence in the offensive playbook and is able to give you your team a chance to win a game here.
21: And my own personal opinion is that coaches should always take the blame and deflect the praise, and certainly don't do it in public, and certainly don't do it immediately following a game before you've really had a chance to really assess and dissect. But anyways, that's him. That's who he is. Again, never boring. Don't always have to agree with him, but I do feel
20: like I really like him. I like his fire. I like his passion. And I think he is, you know, probably the best coach to be an Ottawa Redblacks coach. He has a lot to do to win because Rick Hamill won a Grey Cup here, but still.
21: Mm-hmm. And, you know, talking about situational football, and I'll tell you what, if we were following or covering the Argos, I would have been apoplectic after this
20: game. They almost blew that one.
21: I mean, how they cannot understand how the CFL clock works. I think there was 7 seconds left. And rather than just either kneeling down or calling a timeout when the clock ran down to 2 and kicking your field goal, they run a running play. So the clock is now running as the ball snap. 5, 4, 3, and the running back gets through the line for no benefit of 2 yards of real estate. And then he's trying to stay upright and plow ahead for more yards.
20: Yep.
21: And that clock was very close.
20: This is no Western Michigan versus,
21: you know what? It's exactly right.
20: It was close.
21: Anyways, it's insanity to me that a coach at this level cannot understand how to play out that last 7 seconds. And he literally almost cost his team. They would have had to go to overtime. And if they lost that game, I mean, I can't believe how poorly executed that was. He should be ashamed of himself.
20: All right, let's head back to the Gabriel Pizza Hotline again, 613-750-1200 if you'd like to weigh in. 12-1200 on the Gabriel Pizza text line. Mike number one has been holding. Mike number one, what do you have to say following the Redblacks' 26-23 loss to the Argos here this afternoon?
2: Well, I'll tell you, following up on what Duke just said, I had a totally different viewpoint when I called and what I was going to say. But now listening to that press conference with Dimwitty, is this guy an idiot? I mean, is he so prideful that he's not going to trust his eyes and what he saw today, what we all saw, which was that when NBT came in, the whole attitude of the team changed on a dime.
20: Yep.
2: The offense was better. It was crisper. The defense was better. Everything was better. And he's going to stand there and defend Jake Mayer? You've got to be kidding. I mean, I see stuff on social media about people who are, you know, kind of vulgarity in terms of the relationship between Mayer and Dinwiddie. But you know what? I started to think maybe they're right. I mean, this, Duke is dead on right. I mean, it's just, this is just stupid. I don't want to go forward with a guy like this. If he's so stubborn that he's still going to defend his quarterback who's 0-11 and stunk today, and he's going to defend him for the guy that came in and lit a fire and showed what a professional quarterback who can read defenses, who can get the ball out on time, what they can do and the difference they can make. I really am. You mentioned apoplectic. That's what I am right now. This is just, it's insanity. It's truly insanity. And I firmly believe now that Dinwiddie didn't make that call. It was Jim Popp, who was on the sidelines, who went and said something to Dinwiddie. I am almost 100% positive of it, because there's no other way. I don't think it would have happened had Dinwiddie not been told. I think if it had been to his own beliefs, he would have stuck with Meyer, and this game would have been totally different.
21: And you know, Mike, I'm very curious, and Steve and I just talked about this, right? I find he's never been that overtly critical of Jake Meyer after a game, and here MBT comes in and obviously gives them a spark, and he spends probably, I don't know, 30 seconds on the critique of him changing a play call and being mad at him. I find that unusual.
2: I think, Duke, it's psychological, and then when your pride gets in the way, when your pride gets in the way, you don't think clearly. So what you're looking for is you're looking for a way to pick on the guy that replaced. And that's why I say I think it was Pop's decision, not Dimwitty's.
21: Interesting.
2: Okay? Because then I think you're looking at a guy. I mean, we've all been through this in our lives with people where we believe in somebody and they're not doing the job, and the person that comes in to replace them does a great job, but maybe they make one or two little mistakes. And so you nitpick on those mistakes. And I think that's exactly what's happening.
20: Yeah. All right. Well, thanks for the call, Mike. I appreciate that. And I couldn't agree more. I think that Mike's bringing up the best point is, you know, how are you this critical of a quarterback that, you know, has clearly put your spot in a, you know, place to win, but, you know, you're not going to do much to help him out. Instead, you're going to go and defend Jake a little bit more by saying he had a bad day. But really, we've seen a lot of bad days from Jake Meyer. And then be critical of a quarterback changing the play, but also give him credit for changing a play and scoring a touchdown. That, to me, doesn't make sense. I'll ask you, but do you really think Jim Popp had anything to do with that? Because I don't think you could be in a position as Jim Popp and do that to your head coach.
21: I wouldn't think not. Now, I didn't even realize he was not only at the game, but on the sidelines.
20: He was down there on the sidelines.
21: I obviously saw that, and you know, you never know what the conversations are. Maybe he sidled up to him and said it's time, or maybe they talked about it before the game and said, if you have a feeling that Jake just doesn't have it, then make the change earlier and not later. But I guess I just come back to the humility. And I mean, what would it hurt him as the head coach to say, you know what? It was pretty obvious that it was a good decision.
20: Yeah.
21: I'm not saying I'm necessarily going away from Mayer, but it was a good decision today. MBT gives us something a little special. You can tell he's been around the league a long time. And today I'm glad I made that move. Something like that, as opposed to making it sound like he had to do to twist his arm. And even then he's like, yeah, but I wish he would have done this. I wish he would have done that, as opposed to just acknowledging the fact that they were much better when he came in.
20: It's mind boggling too, because what does it say to your confidence, right? Yeah. Like not that McLeod Bethel Thompson's confidence is going to be completely ruined. Clearly they have a different relationship than he probably would with Jake Meyer. Maybe that's the reason why. He's trying not to kill Mayer's confidence versus he knows that he could be critical. I don't know, but I you want to come out of this game with some positivity is what I think it would be. I don't know.
21: You've said this a couple times about what it feels like from the player's perspective.
20: Yeah.
21: You're on the sidelines. Let's just say that they get out here on whatever day, Wednesday next week for practice or Tuesday, whatever day the first day of practice is, and he announces that Jake Meyer is going to start against Calgary. How do you think the rest of the team is going to feel about, they might not say it, but the body language and the sense of, hold on here a minute, we were so much better under this guy, why aren't you letting him play? It's going to cause, I think, erosion of credibility and confidence in the coaching staff if that's what he does. I'm going to say right now, he's going to come to his senses over the weekend and after they watch film, and MBT will start next week. That's my guess.
20: Yeah, and he should, right?
21: And he should.
20: Yeah. All right, let's go back to the Gabriel Pizza Hotline. Jerry is waiting. Jerry, what do you have to say following the Red Blacks 26-23 loss to the Argos here this afternoon? Jerry?
5: Hey.
20: Hey, Jerry.
5: Hello?
20: Yeah, you're on the radio, pal.
5: Okay, I don't want to get into a lot of stuff. It was a great game, sort of. You know, a lot of weird plays, Pimpleton, coaches' decisions, this and that. All I really want to say is, why isn't Brad Sinopoli?

0: hope you understand what I'm saying. Thanks.
1: Thank you. Appreciate the call, Jerry.
2: I don't think anybody would argue that Brad Sinopoli is a great ambassador for football in the city.
1: Yeah.
2: And his history and background as a Gigi and as a Red Black, one of the great players of all time. Great, does a great job on the broadcast. I guess that you'd have to ask Brad if he'd want to be involved, but certainly having him plugged into this organization, you could never go wrong.
1: No, and, you know, again, how much does a player, a former player, want to be involved? I know Brad has his own projects he works with. He loves his fishing, too.
2: Man, love to fish.
1: Hey, I love fishing as well, but it has to be on the back burner for me. If Brad wants to get into coaching, I you know, I'm sure that this team would absolutely make room for him, find a way to put him in a role. But he has to also gel with the coaching staff and have, like, there's a lot more that goes into play. But also, I just don't think that that's where he wants to be. I don't know.
2: I agree.
1: I'd have to ask Brad personally and see what he says. But I feel like he's comfortable in his ambassador role. He works with AJ, does the call of the game, you know, on road games. So, you know, a good chunk. Yep. He's really good. He's been on the radio quite a bit analyzing. He also does stuff at home games with Wally at halftime. So there's a lot that goes into what he does and how much does he really want to do. Not, again, it's very rare you get guys that want to stay around and help out and coach, but you're also in a spot now where it's a lot more, it's a lot harder than it is easier to, you know, put these guys in those roles. All right, we'll head to break here now. Again, if you want to weigh in, text us, 12-1200 on the Gabriel Pizza text line, 613-750-1200 on the Gabriel Pizza hotline. Coming up, our AJ Jakubek is standing by with Ottawa Redblacks quarterback Mikal Bethel-Thompson. So we'll go back live to the locker room. Again, you're listening to the Ottawa Redblacks postgame show on TSN 1200.
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1: All right, welcome back to the Ottawa Red Blacks postgame show here on TSN 1200. Steve Bunda here alongside James Duke Ellingson following a 26-23 Red Blacks loss to the Toronto Argonauts here this afternoon. And our AJ Jakubek is now live from the locker room with Red Blacks quarterback McLeod Bethel-Thompson.
2: McLeod, just your thoughts on this one here tonight, just another tough loss.
3: Yeah, it's definitely another tough loss, and to have those last two drives where you got first and 10 in the red zone and come away with three, and then first and 10 to win the game, and we two and out and take the sack. So that's just very, very frustrating. This game can be very cruel sometimes, and that's a very cruel ending to what could have been something very promising. So just disappointed that I played my role in the trials and tribulations of this tough season. So it's another tough chapter, and I've been through a lot of tough times, and here's another one right in front of your face, you know?
2: Just what happened on that last series?
3: Yeah, the first drive, the first play, they were up front, and then they dropped, and so I worked to the inside hitch, and then they covered it with boundary half down, so I worked outside, which we kind of got a couple more yards. And then the second down, we're pushing the ball down the field a little bit. Maybe I come down faster and get down faster either to the running back or the other one, but can't take a sack in that situation. He's talking about that last one, right? Yeah, it's just tough. Wish I could have gotten off something quicker and just getting the ball out of my hands, even just throwing in the dirt. But we're going through my progression, and you second guess always what you do. And it's just it's another tough chapter, and another tough chapter in a tough season. So this team fights, you know, so much as we got to take solace in that.
2: Is this a step in the right direction from the last few weeks, though? Or?
3: There's no moral victories, man. This is fucking, when your back, sorry, pardon my language, when your back's against the wall like this, like, there's no moral victories. If you don't get that zero, that goose egg off the board, it means nothing, right? You gotta Sisyphus, you gotta roll the boulder back up the hill and work your ass off. And all week long to go back into another great team's house out there, you know, at team is playing well. We'll see how they do today, but, you know, there's a great front and good DBs, and you got to roll the boulder up the hill one more time. It's like it's tough.
4: Through the persistence and adversity, what would a win mean for this team?
3: I mean, everything, man. Just to get the weight of the off our shoulders, right? Just to get to stop talking about us, stop arguing about that. Everyone's adding more weight to it. You know, it's like we feel that we're humans, right? So, just get the goose egg off our shoulders and not be some stupid mark on some, you know, long history of this. So it's just, you know, I just want to get that off our shoulders, not have that weight of it leaning on us. And we just got to block out the outside noise and continue to go to work and chop wood.
1: All right. That was our AJ Jakubek and a little bit of the media in a scrum with Red Blacks quarterback McLeod Bethel-Thompson. I almost said Jake Mayer, but no, it was McLeod Bethel-Thompson. A little fired up, a little passionate, and a little frustrated. And I want to also make another point. Like, he's a little critical of himself and whatnot, and so was head coach and GM and offensive coordinator Ryan Dinwiddie. But this is a guy that hasn't really played a game in a long time. He's came in garbage time and, you know, had a couple plays, but this is a guy that's, you know, came in and hasn't really seen a lot of live fire. You know, I think maybe we are being a little way too critical, even for himself, but I love his passion there.
5: Oh, 100%. And I found that really
1: again, a notable difference, too, with Jake Mayer.
5: Yeah, I found it interesting, and I listened, you know, tried to listen to the words and the maybe the meaning behind the words, and it was interesting how he talked about this year being another, I can't remember the term he used, but basically a challenging year for himself. And it almost felt like he's saying, I really wish I could be playing more. Mm-hmm. Like, this has been hard for me, not just for the team and everything else, but it felt like he was saying, this has been tough on me. And I wonder if he's secretly or been lobbying with his coach to let me have a chance to turn this thing around, and they just haven't done that. And that has added to his sense of frustration this year. I don't know if that's correct, but it felt a little bit more than just about the corporate thing, about the team. It felt a little bit like he was talking about himself.
1: Yeah, and love the not taking any moral victories. He had a chance to win the game, and he didn't let it happen. He wishes, you know, things were better. He was hard on himself. Again, I have no problem with him taking a lot of ownership, but I feel like we are being a little critical of a guy that played just over 30 minutes of a game and hasn't seen any real action other than garbage time. Like, again, I understand you being frustrated as a coach with your quarterback, but I just think it's completely ridiculous to defend Jake Mayer at all.
5: 100%. And I love the fact that he did kind of own it. And he's right. I mean, at the end of the day, they had the last two possessions were the one after the Pimpleton punt return. So in the red zone, your first and 10, best you got out of it was the field goal. to tie the game. And then you get the ball back in your hands again in field goal. Now, it would have been a long field goal, but it would have been a field goal for sure. An opportunity.
1: Give yourself a chance.
5: So he knows he can't take that sack. And that was the other thing that, that Dinwiddie kind of pinned on him as well. And again, maybe because he's a veteran quarterback and he should know better, but it just felt like he was certainly a lot harder on his quarterback today than he's been over the first 11 games.
1: Yeah. We'll go to the Gabriel Pizza text line right now and get a couple of texts in here. 12-1200 if you want to weigh in on the Ottawa Redblacks 26-23 loss of the Argos here today. Typical loser move by the Redblacks to allow a sack when that was the last thing that you could allow happen. Bad coaching, bad execution, worst team in CFL history. An embarrassment, says Dave in the Glebe. Do you think it could be worst team in CFL history, Duke?
5: Well, by record, it's hard to argue.
1: I guess if they get to 0-18, right? That's the thing. But, yeah, that's tough. Sean from Barhaven weighs in. Hey, guys, caught the game periodically on my phone at work. Nice to finally see Dinwiddie go with McLeod Bethel-Thompson early in the game. We had our chances and played tough. They just didn't have the clutch gene that good teams have. I appreciate the drive in players being in a situation like this. They're not giving up. Hopefully they can get the monkey off their back next week. It is a frustrating year to say the least. All I can do is keep cheering them on, comes in from Sean in Barhaven, which I also think, you know what, way to look at it positively. Mm-hmm. Again, you're going to be on the road. No, they're at home next week. Or no, they're on the road
5: to Calgary. Yeah.
1: Yeah, on the road to Calgary. So it's going to be another tough one. Mm-hmm. I think September. They play all Saturday games. So
5: yeah,
1: there's
5: September
1: no
5: 26th is the Calgary game here.
1: 3 o'clock yeah, game, though.
5: 3 o'clock yeah, game, yeah.
1: But they're all Saturday games. So there's no more short weeks, anything like that. But, when you look at the, you know, schedule heading down the stretch here, you really want to hope that they're just competitive enough to, you know, fall into a win somewhere.
5: And, you know, from that whole conversation about can we stop even talking about the Redblacks and the mathematics of the playoffs? Help me with this a little bit. So Toronto 7-6, meaning that with six games left, Ottawa can't catch Toronto.
1: Yep.
5: Correct? We know they could catch Hamilton, but that won't matter because Winnipeg and BC are both 6-6. If both those teams win today, they're both 7-6. Saskatchewan has 8, Edmonton 9. Now they're done. Correct? After today, they could be out of the playoffs mathematically because the best they could finish is 6-12. And all of the teams that would either be in their division or crossing over would have 7 wins.
1: Mm-hmm.
5: So we could be, at least we could put that to bed as of the end of this afternoon.
1: Mathematically
5: is all I'm saying.
1: Mathematically. I think we're on the same page when we say that, it's pretty much they're not making
5: it. Well, we know that. I just want to be able to stop having people even say, because Brian did what he said earlier this week. Hey, right? These games still matter. We're still whatever, but now we can put that one to bed.
1: Absolutely. Pure Lanark Red says, yes, the RBs were better in many facets of the game, but in reality set in, you got to find ways to win. That's from Pure Lanark Red. McLeod Bethel-Thompson should have had first team reps during the bye week, Barnes backup reps.
5: Yes,
1: Why on earth would Mayer start the game? And, you know, this comes in from unsigned. And that's the point I've been hammering home is you had the long week. You've had more than enough time with him here to get him ready to start the game. I think the no doubt, and we agree on this, is you start this week, McLeod Bethel-Thompson, QB1.
5: Mm-hmm.
1: QB2 is Bryson Barnes, where he's getting packages, at least preparing practice-wise as your starting quarterback. Jake Mayer needs to slide to number 3.
5: 100%.
1: You cannot trot this guy out as your starting quarterback because, again, you're going to lose the locker room. You're going to lose the fan base. You still have home games to sell tickets for, and you can't fool anybody. The eye test is there.
5: Yeah, and you brought this up earlier, right, at the end of the day. You need to be thinking about what's this going to look like for the fan base and for the players in that locker room. And you've asked me sort of week in, week out, am I surprised that Jake Mayer is starting? And I've said no, because I think Ryan Dinwiddie has been stubborn and prideful. But now you ask me, and I think I would be shocked if he extended a grace to Jake Mayer one more week and that he started next Saturday. So I'm going to say now, if you ask me, will Jake Mayer start against Calgary? The answer will be no.
1: I'd be way beyond shocked. Like, I would be super embarrassed.
5: And angry. You've been angry all day, so.
1: Not angry. I'm just fired up. Fired up and angry.
5: Is that different?
1: Yeah.
5: Different? Okay.
1: Fired up. Like, because I'm fired up in a good mood. Like, I'm not in a bad mood.
5: No, you're right.
1: I'm
5: going
1: to be critical because I just think that what we've seen from Ryan Dinwiddie with the quarterback situation, again, you know, we had TSN CFL and Football Insider Dave Naylor on talking about, look, there was a feel that Drew just didn't want to be here as a teammate, and it was a negative thing. That's why they moved on from him, which is a lot of things I've heard as well. Like, this wasn't a guy that was being a great teammate and wanted to be here. So, you know, we were very critical about how they handled the quarterback situation between Mayer and Drew Brown, but it sounded like there was never really a chance for Drew Brown to be the starting quarterback and leader for this Red Blacks offense. You went out and made Jake Mayer the highest paid backup quarterback in the CFL, and he was supposed to be your plan B. Right, your emergency guy. He was never supposed to be your starting guy. But once you made that call, Ryan Dinwiddie kind of stuck with him. And again, McLeod Bethel-Thompson has missed some time, and he's been around and whatever. But he was brought in, and the first thing that was brought up was he's familiar with the offense, and I know who he is. So that's where I thought, you can't tell me throughout the first 11 games there hasn't been a point where you said, all right, let's change things up. You want to say you were playing every game to win? How have you not seen a spot where you could put him in? Again, I think that I've been more than critical. I was angry maybe after game 6 or 7. Now we're up to a point where I asked you, and I wanted to talk about it on the pregame show, but is this rock bottom? I think this is rock bottom because now fans are looking at this team and have seen, well, this is a coach that keeps trotting out a quarterback that is not good enough to win you games, has not looked very good at all, but we keep hearing that he does good things, and we're making excuses for why he hasn't been very good or won them games, which bothers me more than anything. And fans are already saying they're probably not going to win a game. 0-18 is more realistic than them winning a game is what we're hearing from everybody.
5: Yep.
1: So what's the perception outside? Is this rock bottom? I think it could be. But again, when you go 0-18, I think that is rock bottom.
5: Yeah. And I, you know, it's interesting, the whole Jim Pop, factor in all of this. And, you know, organizationally in any sport, you have to have continuity from top to bottom. You have to have the alignment on philosophy. And I think Jim Pop coming in has really started getting them to look beyond where they are today and thinking about next season and some of the players that they brought in and looking at guys today, right, to see if they are a fit and if they can become part of the future, which is why we've been saying, or at least I've been saying more, maybe even more than you, that Bryson Barnes needs to be assessed by the same criteria. Is this going to be a guy that can fit in our program and can potentially become a starting quarterback? So I think from a fan perspective, if they understand and the messaging is consistent, we are bringing in players now for the rest of the season to see who's going to be here, who's going to be part of our future. And it has to include the quarterback. And if not, we have a plan, right? If it's not Bryson Barnes, we have a plan. Obviously you can't speak to it because of tampering, but we have a plan, and they have to trust that Jim Pop, I think, is leading that philosophy and taking some of that, because I think the reality for Ryan Dinwiddie is he's too deep in the weeds, right? He's in the season. He's in the game planning. He's in the day to day, whereas Jim Pop can come in and look at things from a bit more of a, longer term perspective.
1: Yeah. Operation Shoeless Joe Jackson. Is that what you're talking about? Operation Shoeless Joe Jackson was the code secret name that the Bucs had when pursuing Tom Brady in the offseason.
5: I did not know
1: when
5: that.
1: They had Jameis Winston as their quarterback, and I'd like to bring
5: Why was it called Joe Jackson?
1: Because they don't want to tamper, and they needed to keep it under wraps. They were very quiet. Nobody had Tampa going out and, you know, doing everything and putting all their eggs in one basket with Tom Brady. I know what you're talking about is, you know, tampering and everything like that, but they needed a nickname for what they want to do. Operation Shoeless Joe Jackson was for Tom Brady to come to the Bucs. They need their own Operation Shoeless Joe Jackson for, you know, again, plan A or plan B.
5: I can live with that.
1: And I also think too, you know, just before I have one text here I want to read, but a point I want to make is, you know, Bryson Barnes can show you a lot in the last three games of the year, but to, you know, put him as in pen as your starting quarterback for next year, if your Operation Shoeless Joe Jackson with another quarterback in league doesn't work out, is also a lot to ask from a young kid as well. You played three games and, or, you know, whatever, I'm just going to guess three games, four games, whatever it is, and whatever you see, you know, unless he absolutely lights the world on fire and he goes perfect like a Davis Alexander kind of thing, you know, it's a lot to put on a young kid as well.
5: 100%. And that's why I think they need to get more than just a small sample size from him and not just a few packages. You need to see, is he getting it? Like mentally, in terms of the speed of the game, processing, making good decisions, understanding the playbook, all of that, the physical stuff. And then you need to see how he responds. How does he respond when things don't go well? How does he respond when the coaches yell at him on the sidelines? How does he respond with his teammates when maybe somebody does something wrong? I mean, all those things you want to see. Look at Davis Alexander, right? He has become the face of the Montreal Alouettes, and he has checked all those boxes, right? But they had a chance to see if that's what they had in him, and he just got a pass with flying colors. And Bryson Barnes, I mean, who knows? Could be the next Davis Alexander.
1: You never know. All right, we'll go to the Gabriel Pizza text line as we head out to break here. Mexico Mick writes in, where has that Red Blacks team been all year? MBT made a huge you put in capitals. Huge difference.
5: Huge.
1: Great veteran body language, calm, looked off the defense, something Jake has never done, rolled the pocket, bought time, made all the throws. Same stupid play calling, moving out of field goal range with minutes left on the clock. Finally, some grit. Hashtag that comes in from Mexico Mick. It's hard to say stupid play calling when, you know, McLeod Bethel Thompson changed the play. I don't know what the play would have been originally, right. But, you know, again, he owned that he needed to get the ball out quicker and wishes he did that.
5: Yeah, absolutely. And that's just football, right? Some guys, sometimes it happens, but he should know better in that last situation than to take a sack.
1: Yeah. Again, though, a guy that played 38 minutes of football in his first real live action in a game where he needed to kind of do a little bit more. I'll give him a slide just for today. Not, you know, I thought passable, but a slide. This is your push. Your push here, Mr. McLeod Bethel Thompson.
5: That's the last one.
1: Yeah, pretty much. But, alright, we'll head to break here right now. Again, if you want to weigh in, 12-1200 on the Gabriel Pizza text line, 613-750-1200 on the Gabriel Pizza hotline if you'd like to call us. Again, the Red Blacks falling 26-23 to the Toronto Argonauts here this afternoon. 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
1: All right, welcome back to the Ottawa Red Blacks postgame show here on TSN 1200. Bunda alongside Duke here, and you know, the Red Blacks falling 26-23 to the Toronto Argonauts here this afternoon. Let's head back and wrap things up live in the locker room. Our AJ Jakubek standing by with Red Blacks defensive back King Ambers.
2: King, better performance, but it results in another loss. Just a thought from you on this one here today in Toronto.
21: Personally, we just
10: always focus on what we can control, you know, trying to ball out to our fullest maximum, like maximum capabilities. But like you said, didn't result in the results we wanted. But like I said, we just ball to the level that we can and let the chips fall where they may, you know.
11: How do you keep a positive outlook? I mean, everything happens and you respond to it, and yet at the end of the game, it comes down to a play or two. How do you stay positive in that?
10: I think the biggest thing is just always keeping the faith at the end of the day that we're putting our best foot forward, you know. Like, at the end of the day, if you are giving it all you got, then you can't really be unsatisfied with the results, or whatever the results may be. They don't really affect your faith in your work, you know what I'm saying? So just always trying to be your best player, be your best athlete we can, and just put our best foot forward. That's what gives us the drive every day.
4: What is the challenge with facing someone like Chad? Because he's going to put the ball in play and give you opportunities like you had today, mm-hmm. but he's also going to have the persistence and really the confidence to say, yeah, I'm going to keep coming at you and coming at you. What kind of challenges does a quarterback like that present?
10: At the end of the day, it just creates the level of competition that we all strive for, you know? Like, if he's going to keep coming at us, we're going to keep coming at him, and it's just going to be a back-and-forth game like it was today. So at the end of the day, we never turn down any competition, and if he wants to throw it up, we're going to go get it, and it's just going to be what it is at the end of the day.
2: Take us through your two interceptions and what you saw.
10: First one really was just I feel like it was like a lofty ball. I just went in, seen the ball, go get ball, you know what I'm saying? And then second one was just real defensive, like I used to say film study and things that our coach has been harping on us all week, and knowing what you're going to get and what to expect when we get certain formations, certain motions, certain things like that. So that was just preparation throughout the week, showing up in the game.
2: Is that one?
21: So much talk about this losing streak. And do you think that affects the locker room?
10: We're a tight-knit group of guys, you know. At the end of the day, we block out all the outside noise, and we just focus on what we have to do. Like I said, putting our best foot forward every day. So that's all we're focused on, is putting our best foot forward.
2: On the second interception, is that one where you'd maybe like to stay in the end zone?
10: Yeah. I'm going through the growing pains. Like, unfortunately, I definitely should have made the smart decision to stay in the end zone and take the knee and get our offense a better field position. But I'm going to take the chance with my abilities, you know. I believe in myself, so it just didn't work out that one.
2: Step in the right direction for this defense, though, especially after the way things ended against BC?
10: Yes, sir. I definitely believe so. I believe we, like I said, every single week we're focusing on putting our best foot forward, so it's only going to keep going and keep elevating and growing and keep getting better and better every single week. So that's the goal every week, is to keep improving and taking a step in the right direction, like you said.
1: All right, that's our AJ Jakubek and some media in there, speaking with Red Blacks defensive back King Amers, who had two picks in the game. But more importantly, I think was called out by Red Blacks head coach, GM, and offensive coordinator Ryan Dinwiddie for, you know, his decision to bring the ball out of the end zone after one of his interceptions, which, how do you make of his comments saying, I'm going to trust my abilities every time, Duke?
5: No, King Ambers, you're not Khalil Pimpleton. You're not Janarian Grant. If you were, you'd be returning kicks and punts for this team because of your great running ability. You're none of those things, and so it doesn't matter about what you think. The best thing to do is to think about what matters to the team, and from a situational football perspective, things that you should be talking about in practice and in film room is, okay, if we have an interception in the end zone, right, unless the game's tied and you don't want to give up, I guess there wouldn't be a single point anymore anyways, but anyways, regardless, unless you literally see a sea of green ahead of you, just get down. Get the ball out to the 40-yard line. Be a team player. Don't worry about trying to be some kind of hero. You've already intercepted the ball, so that should be enough.
1: Yeah, absolutely. All right, let's head back to the Gabriel Pizza Hotline. Rick is waiting. Rick, what do you have to say about the Ottawa Redblacks 26-23 loss to the Argos here this afternoon? You there, Rick?
22: Yes, I am.
1: You're on the radio, pal.
22: All right, how are you boys doing today?
1: Pretty good. How are you doing?
22: Not bad at all. I have a couple of comments to make. The first is, unfortunately, this is about the best game I've seen the Red Blacks play this year. Mm-hmm. We were in it right to the end, and that impressed me. I also liked our defense, except at the end of the game. You've got to be able to make those stops when it's necessary. Wouldn't you agree?
5: Absolutely. That's we talked about in the pregame show, Rick, about the difference between winning and losing in football games, that often comes down to the last 3 minutes of a game, and you just simply need to find a way to make a play. They had Toronto at second and 10 or second and 12.
1: Yeah.
5: And That's right. Coleman made a very, very courageous catch, but he made a play when they absolutely needed it. Ottawa had a couple of opportunities to get them off the field on second down early in that drive, couldn't do it, and gave up some easy yards, and ultimately they never got the ball back. So that was disappointing.
22: Yeah, absolutely correct, boys. And the other thing is that, as I said, you have to make those plays at the end of the game, but that goes on offense as well. Mm-hmm. You have to be able to make those special plays that put you in the end zone rather than a field goal. We are notorious for being bad in the red zone this year.
1: Yeah. All right. Appreciate the call, Rick. Thank you.
22: One last thing, boys. I just wanted to know, is Ryan Dinwiddie and Jake Mayer dating?
1: Thanks again for the call, Rick. I appreciate that. It's,
5: I think I know his point.
1: Yeah.
5: A little bit sarcastic, but we know his point.
1: I want to make the, I don't want to be, you know, I am very critical of how this season went, but if there's ever a game where you can't put too much on the defense, I think this is the one, right? When you have so many new starters and guys that made CFL debuts within the last few weeks, a lot of changes, it's tough. And I thought they played pretty good. You're holding, you know, the top quarterback in the league in passing and touchdowns, you know, to under 20, you know, under 30 points. Mm-hmm. You know, you look at a lot of field goals there too. I don't believe they're very good in the red zone at all. They'll look at the numbers again quickly. I think that it is tough to put a lot of this on the defense. Also very tough to put a lot of it on the offense. Just a game that you wish things just went a hair differently on a couple of small plays.
5: Yeah. And that's, again, it's kind of fun actually to be talking about this rather than a 21 point loss. And there were lots of good things along the way. And, you know, football games come down to these last few minutes and, in this case, there was also a referee's call, a terrible call, which I think, you know, we should underscore how important that play was. They would have been first and 10 from about the 12 or 13 yard line, maybe score a touchdown, maybe this game ends differently, but that's a terrible call by the referees. But that's what football's all about in the last few minutes is, you know, both sides having opportunities to make plays. Ottawa didn't make enough of them in the last 3 minutes, but that's a whole lot more entertaining. Than being down by 31 points going into the fourth quarter.
1: Yeah, absolutely. We'll head back to the Gabriel Pizza text line though, 12-1200, because there's a lot of them coming in. Ken writes in, I can't understand why the DBs played so soft on the last drive. Press up. If they beat you over the top for a long TD, so be it. If nothing else, you get the ball back with some time left to do something. Allowing them short passes, let them move the ball down the field and run time off the clock. You're already 0-11. What else is there to lose? That comes in from Ken.
5: I don't disagree. I've often said that in those situations, I would rather take a chance, bring pressure, play tight man, maybe get a tip or something. Because if they do score, right, you are going to get the ball back with more time left. And that's certainly a lot better than just watching them bleed the clock down to zero. So I have no problem with that premise. Doesn't always work, but I'm curious why most or more defensive coordinators don't try that.
1: The other Randy weighs in, and he said, one quick point, seeing McLeod Bethel-Thompson call an audible twice, I honestly don't remember Mayer ever calling one once. Happy for the players to walk away playing strong. But he also followed up saying, now I hear Mayer never calls audibles. Maybe that's why Dinwiddie loves him so much, says the other Randy, which, you know, that's something, that's kind of funny. Montreal Trevor weighs in here, though, and this, I think, if we had a texter of the post game, it's going to go to him because this one is such a good point. If I'm McLeod Bethel-Thompson and Mayer starts the next game, I'm starting my retirement early and going home.
5: Mm.
1: Montreal Trevor, I think that's right, too, right? If you know, we talked about McLeod Bethel-Thompson, you brought up, you know, the way he spoke, we don't know what he means. But it kind of sounds like a guy that's frustrated. He's been here and hasn't had a chance to start yet.
5: Sure.
1: And if that's the case and you get pulled because you made an audible when you also made, you know, he was called out for, you know, an audible on the last play, which resulted in a sack.
5: Yeah.
1: But he also was given credit for an audible on the touchdown that they got as well. So if you're McLeod Bethel-Thompson, I don't want to call you a poor sport if you walk away from this, but would you also not want to do the same thing if you're a quarterback in that room?
5: Well, think about how Drew Brown handled the decision to, you know, be told he wasn't going to be able to compete for the job and never had an opportunity. And, you know, that these guys are pros and they're proud. I get that MBT came here under the, sort of the reason was, hey, we need a veteran backup. I need you to solidify things. Be there if we need you. I don't think anybody anticipated 0-11 and I don't think anybody anticipated the fact that Jake Mayer's, sort of pedestrian numbers would be a huge part of the reason they are 0-11, and that McLeod Bethel-Thompson couldn't have imagined in that situation he wouldn't have been called on at some point to start a game.
1: Westside Stacy weighs in. It was definitely an exciting game after MBT went in and sparked the team with some exciting drives down the field for touchdowns. Message for Mr. Pop, please listen to the post-game interview. You will hear that Coach Dinwiddie is not a good coach. He put the blame on the quarterback that almost got us a win today, not the one who was going to guarantee another loss. Our defense was quite good today with some spectacular play in our offense, including the running game, looked a little bit better at times. We will get a win, and go Red Blacks go comes in from Westside Stacy.
5: Love the positivity.
1: Yeah. I don't know what to say about Crazy Jim, but Dinwiddie needs to go. His coaching ability is absolutely brutal, comes in from Crazy Jim. A couple more texts here. Let's go with this one here. It was not just a passing game, but Ottawa's running game was much more different under MBT, comes in from Unsigned. Mark also with another one. Only 2 years ago at this time, the Red Blacks were 8-3-1. How does a team go from that to 0-12 in 2 years? During that season, they faced the Argos, coached by Ryan Dinwiddie three times, won once, but averaged about 38 points a game. Drew Brown was quarterback. What did Dinwiddie have against Drew Brown? That comes in from Mark. But again, Dave Naylor, TSN's Dave Naylor, even spoke about it. You know, it just very much seemed like Drew Brown didn't want to be here anymore.
5: No, and again, I at the time was quite critical of his reaction to the news, but I can also see the sense he would have that no matter what he was going to do, it wasn't going to be good enough in the environment that he was in and the way his coach sort of rated him. And so, you know, could he have handled it more maturely? Probably. But I still feel like Ryan Dinwiddie made an error in how he handled it from the very beginning, because I just don't understand how Drew Brown went from being, a reasonably confident and productive CFL quarterback to not being able to play. Anyways. That's water under the bridge.
1: Yeah. A couple last texts to get in here before we head to break. Fellas, I'm certainly glad we have Jim Pop to bring in quality players. We've seen none of that in forever, comes in from Dave. B-Ball Barry was at the game, Duke. And very nice little stadium. I couldn't believe it, but not a bad crowd and a good atmosphere. Tough way to lose. However, McLeod should have been brought in much earlier. Can you believe all the passes he threw down the field? Finally, Daniel Adebaboye was given the ball to carry. We should use him right from the start. I was behind the bench, and players were giving support, but also guys were also very much not doing very well. So a positive bunch, but a devastating loss. Definitely would go back to this stadium, comes in from B-Ball Barry. Brian weighs in our final text of the day. MBT should start the next game. Amen to you, Brian.
5: You know what's bizarre to me, and it just felt different, and maybe that's why B-Ball Barry was saying it. Guess how many carries Adebaboye had? Running place.
1: Three.
5: Two. He just carried the ball twice,
1: yeah,
5: but for 28 yards, mm-hmm. And then he caught...
1: I think he had one for 20?
5: Yeah. So point being, he didn't get the ball that often, but as usual, productive when he gets it.
1: Yeah, absolutely. And, you know, to some of the texters that have and callers, like, again, the eye test doesn't lie. When McLeod Bethel-Thompson was in there, the way he can have some zip on the ball, the way he stretched the field, the way he challenged, again, made plays with his legs, even though, like, look, McLeod Bethel-Thompson, you look at him, this guy isn't some all-world athlete, but he found ways to use his athleticism to you buy him some time and make plays. The eye test doesn't lie. Fans saw the difference between McLeod Bethel-Thompson. We saw it. The coaches saw it. It's just, are they going to make the right call? That is what we're going to see this week from head coach, GM, and offensive coordinator, Ryan Dinwiddie.
5: Even though I went 0-2 on my picks today, I will guarantee you my
1: next... Hey, we both did, eh?
5: My next one will be correct. Number three will be starting under center next Saturday in Calgary.
1: I hope so.
5: You can book it.
1: I think so as well. All right, coming up next, it's our... We're going to wrap things up and get things set up for the Red Blacks' next game. You're listening to the Ottawa Red Blacks postgame show on TSN 1200.
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1: All right, welcome back to the Ottawa Redblacks postgame show here on TSN 1200. Steve Bund alongside James Duke Ellingson following a 26-23 Redblacks loss to the Argos here tonight. We'll go over some quick stats here before we wrap things up completely. McLeod Bethel-Thompson coming in the second quarter in relief for Jake Mayer. He finished the game 16 for 23. Not bad, only 7 incompletions, 192 yards, and a touchdown. Jake Mayer, who started the game, was 7 for 10 with 42 yards. Rushing-wise, again, not a great night, but Dan Adebaboye, you brought it up earlier, 2 carries for 28 yards. He averaged 14 yards a carry. But more importantly, Greg Bell, he had 6 carries for 20 yards. Not bad.
5: It sounds like we're so excited about that.
1: Yeah, and I think more importantly, you brought this up earlier, we haven't really touched on it yet, is receiving-wise. You know, Justin Hardy had 2 receptions for 51 yards leading the way. Khloe Pimpleton had 4 for 41. Keelan White had 2 for 38. But the leading receiver reception-wise was Greg Bell, 5 for 31, which is interesting as well. On the defensive side of things, Niles Morgan, no surprise, led the way tackles-wise. He had 8, 2 interceptions for Mr. King Ambers. I thought, had a not-bad game. On the Argo side of things, you know, a little bit better for Mr. Chad Kelly, who was 35 for 42. So again, 7 incompletions, but 2 of them were interceptions Toronto Argonauts, or to the Ottawa Redblacks. He had 443 passing yards with 2 touchdowns and 2 interceptions. Isaiah Smith on the ground, he had 15 carries for 84 yards, averaging just over 5.5 yards a carry. Receiving wise, David Unger, I asked you at one point in the second half, he was just lighting it up. He had 7 receptions, 175 yards. I thought he could have got to 200. He was kind of tearing it up very early. That pretty much wraps up that aspect of it. Time of possession wise for this game, 28 minutes for the Redblacks, 31-58, for the Toronto Argonauts. And I guess, you know, we're going to be heading into another game next Saturday. So a week from now, it'll be in Calgary at 7 o'clock. Duke, I'm going to ask you one more time. It's going to be McLeod Bethel-Thompson, right?
5: It will be. I will be shocked if it's not. Be very disappointed in Ryan Dinwiddie. If it's not, he'd have a really hard time convincing me that it's the right decision to start Jake Mayer. I think the players would agree. And I think as we look at these next 2 games against a team that is, if they lose tonight, speaking of Calgary, they lose tonight, their playoff hopes are going to start to fade as well. So if we're looking for an opportunity for the Redblacks to get a win, it might come in one of these next 2 games against the Stampeders.
1: Yeah, and Calgary struggling themselves, right? They're a team that had, you know, a pretty good start, but they're 5-7 at the bottom of the Western Division, which is very, very tight. When you look at Edmonton leading the way, 9-3. If they get a win today, they can clinch a playoff spot for the first time in a couple seasons. And a team that struggled, and you know, the bright spot for Redblacks fans is if they turn things around and do things the right way, which is what Edmonton did. You know, it's okay to have an ugly bit of time. It might lead to something eventually down the road. Saskatchewan, 2nd right now, sitting 8-4. BC, 6-6. Winnipeg, 6-6. Calgary, 5-7. So a very tough Western Division, and Calgary absolutely wants to stay in the hunt as well.
5: Yeah, that loss on Monday in at home on Labor Day when they had that 21-point lead in the fourth quarter, that hurts.
1: That's a tough one, and they found ways to lose games a lot this season, right? They, you know, we're very critical of Ottawa being, 0-12 now in the season, but Calgary has been there. All right, that'll do it for our broadcast here tonight. Our next broadcast of the Red Blacks football on TSN 1200 again comes next Saturday at 7 o'clock when the Red Blacks take on the Calgary Stampeders. For our entire crew here, AJ Jakubek, Brad Sinopoli, James Duke Ellingson, producer Hannah, who did a lot of work today, just one, cleaning up a bleep from McLeod Bethel Thompson in the postgame show, but also a lot in the pregame show. I'm Steve Bunda. Thanks for listening. Again, the final score, the Red Blacks lose 26-23 to the Toronto Argonauts. Thanks for listening. Have a great evening.
7: Yeah, what a scene. What a scene. And just to see the players, the coaches, the excitement that they have on it. No doubt Oregon is pissed. They got a little chippy there at the end there with some of these kneel downs, and rightfully so, but it's also kind of like, well, where was that attitude when the game was actually taking place, not after it, right? So this is a football team. Oregon still have, they're capable and still have everything in front of them, but no doubt they are going to be up against it now for the entire season, because Oklahoma State, I mean, if they're just a bowl eligible football team, that's the one that everyone's going to be harping on for the whole season, is they lost to Oklahoma State on the road, and that's why they're not a playoff contender.
13: To put this in perspective, Oregon had won 41 consecutive games against unranked teams entering today, including a 35-0 record under Dan Lanning. Oklahoma State win would be, it's the biggest upset against Oregon since the FBS-FCS split. This was a 24.5 point underdog. Oklahoma State was, and they get the win over Oregon. My goodness. Matt Schick, Matt Sims, Simsy, put some icing on it.
7: Who would have thought that the Michigan Wolverines would be the saviors of the Big Ten today so far? I mean, it's just wild to think about that they're the ones of like kind of holding the conference up right now, because Minnesota's taking it. Oregon just took it. It's not a good day so far for the Big Ten as far as how they're performing.
13: Well, Illinois has the 3-point lead over Duke, and I should remind you, Indiana pummeled Howard today. I don't know if you saw it, 55-0.
7: I saw it. I didn't watch.
13: Feather in the cap. Yeah. Matt Schick, Matt Sims, College Game Day on ESPN Radio, built by the Home Depot. More recap, more sound, more reaction. Oklahoma State, the biggest upset of this early season as they take down Oregon 39-31. 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
15: Go-ahead score in the fourth quarter. The call on Learfield Sports. Drew Mestermaker, 10-yard touchdown run early in the fourth. Also had a pair of touchdown passes. Oklahoma State stuns sixth-ranked Oregon, 39-31. Oklahoma State, the first ever FBS school to snap a 10-game losing streak by beating a top-10 team. 10th-ranked Texas A&M, no problem with Arizona State, 48-20. Marcel Reed with three touchdown passes. Michigan over number 11 Oklahoma, 17-10 in Ann Arbor. Bryce Underwood had a 38-yard touchdown run in the first quarter, but a great defensive effort by the Wolverines. In baseball, the Mets pound the Yankees 12-2 in the Bronx. Francisco Lindor with a leadoff homer off Garrett Cole. He had two home runs in the whip.
16: 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I'll recap it all in my Upon Further Review at 7 a.m. Eastern. 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
18: Biggest score of the day, Oklahoma State, 39. Oregon, 31. Oklahoma State outgains them 554-281. How about this stat? Oklahoma State becomes the fourth team to score 39 points against Dan Lanning at Oregon. The other three won the national title. Indiana last year, Georgia in 2022, and Ohio State in 2024. Matt Schick, Matt Sims. Simsy, what an outcome. Oklahoma State with the win over the Ducks. What do you take from it?
19: What do I take from it? I just, one, congratulations to Coach Morris. I mean, the Cowboys, Cowboy Nation, to bounce back the way that they did. I mean, last week against Tulsa, I mean, I was shocked. I was like, wow, this team looks awful. They were not prepared for big boy football here, you know? And that was just kind of like the talk that I was having with myself.

0: We are presented by Progressive Insurance. Matt Schick, Matt Sims, the big story, Oklahoma State, 39. Number 6, Oregon, 31. Deer Hill Jr. fumbled at the Oregon 40 with 2 minutes left. Oklahoma State recovered and ran out the clock. Drew Mestermaker was excellent in this football game. Threw a couple of picks even, but he withstood it. 26 of 43, 317 passing yards, 2 touchdowns, 2 picks, also rushed for 109 yards, and another touchdown, 426 total yards. Here he was after the game on ESPN.
1: Drew, all week long, you guys were told you're not good enough after the embarrassing loss. Your words to Tulsa. What did it take from this group to bounce back and respond against the number 6 team in the nation?
2: Yeah, I think that's just who we are at the end of the day. You know, we had to respond after a bad week last week, but everyone on this team's been counted out their whole career, and I think that's what makes us special.
1: You're one of those guys. What makes you so resilient?
2: I mean, I do it for the guys. Like, these are my boys. These are my brothers. I'd do anything for them.
1: Look at this scene right now. Your first win at Oklahoma State. How would you describe what you're feeling in this moment?
2: I don't even have words for it. This is the best moment of my life, honestly, not even close. These people make it so much fun, and I'm so glad we pulled this one out.
1: I have to ask you about your flip into the end zone. Walk me through that play and what you felt.
2: Yeah, I dropped back, and they had a guy coming off the edge. I slid up, and then it was me one-on-one with the safety. He went low earlier in the game, and I was like, I'm letting it fly, and just leaped in. All week. It's the best week of practice we've ever had, and I believe in these guys. These guys are built for these moments.
1: Thank you.
0: Felt like he was in the air for a year.
3: I love it.
0: What a day.
3: Yeah.
0: What a day for Drew Mestermaker with that airborne touchdown. They get the win over Oregon. OSU with the win. There's another OSU in action later on tonight. It's Ohio State and Texas. Jake Trotter, ESPN College Football Senior Writer, to break that down for us. Before we do that, Jake, you covered the Big 12 back in the day. Oklahoma State, Jake. I mean, that's sending shockwaves throughout college football today.
4: How do you lose to Tulsa, really get blown out by Tulsa, and then come back and beat that Oregon team? Guys, I'm not so sure that Drew Mestermaker is the best quarterback in college football. And you talk to NFL scouts, like they had their eye on him. He is legit, and it wouldn't surprise me after today. And I can't believe I'm saying this 48 hours later based on what I thought of them, but they're a contender in the Big 12. That was a legit win. You know, they threw 2 pick-sixes and still beat Oregon, so... Oklahoma State is back, and after, what, 20 straight losses to FBS teams.
3: Wow. I mean, what a statement to make there, too. And, I mean, what is it about what you saw today from Drew Mestermaker that just has caught your eye, that makes you think that they're a Big 12 competitive championship-level football team, and why he is highly touted by these NFL guys?
4: If you watch him, and it's incredible given the few amount of games that he's played in his life, you know, not having played high school football, or at least at the quarterback position, he is so poised. He goes through all his progressions, and he puts the ball in the money. And he can move a little bit, too. He's not a statue back there. You saw that with the circus flip into the end zone. I'm so impressed where he first read's not there, second read's not there, boom. He delivers the ball on the third read. That is next level stuff. And I think that's going to be his superpower and probably what really is going to draw a lot of NFL attention this season.
0: September 6, 2025, Oregon beats Oklahoma State 69-3. September 12th, 2026, it is 39-31. Oklahoma State with the win. God bless college football. And God bless you, Jake Trotter. You got a good one tonight. Is today the day Arch Manning puts himself in the driver's seat for the Heisman Trophy with a win over Ohio State? Today is the day for doing, built by the Home Depot, how doers get more done. You mentioned Mestermaker being the best quarterback in college football. Arch Manning, what's on the table for him tonight as he tries to rebound, I suppose, from last year's performance against Ohio State?
4: Yeah, it's a huge barometer for where he is because I was in Columbus last year for the Texas game, and I just couldn't believe how skittish, how unsure, you know, almost a lack of confidence that Art showed, given, you know, what you heard about him and what you had seen, you know, in limited action the year before. And then by the end of the season, he was as hot as any quarterback in the country, and I think he really figured it out. But now they play Ohio State again. You know, this game's in Austin, so it's going to be a little bit different. You know, you don't have Sonny Styles and Caleb Downs back there on the Ohio State defense either. But this is a legit test for Arch Manning, and I think it's a chance for him to show how far he's actually come, you know, since that dud in his, you know, quote-unquote debut last season.
3: Talk about just the coaching matchups, too, which I find fascinating. Of course, between the two head coaches, but then also you got the matchup of Arthur Smith going up against Will Muschamp. I think that's a fascinating one. And then, of course, on the other side of it, Steve Sarkisian going up against Matt Patricia. Who do you think has the edge on both sides of the football that way with the coaching staffs?
4: Yeah, I mean, there's no doubt that Matt Patricia, you know, called a masterclass last year and really confusing Arch and putting him in tough situations. So I think, until proven otherwise, you've got to give the edge to Patricia. And then on the other side of the football, you know, it's going to be really interesting because you've got, you know, two new faces in this game. And Arthur Smith, his first college game after, you know, having a lot of success calling offense in the NFL from Tennessee to Atlanta, then the Steelers last year. And, you know, Muschamp, I mean, I remember when he was a D.C. here a long time ago and was the, you know, the heir apparent to Mac Brown. So, he's got a lot of familiarity with this program, but it, you know, it's been a while. So I'm fascinated to see how that goes. And I think the other element of this, guys, our ESPN crew just measured the field. It's 168 degrees on the turf. I don't know how hot a volcano is, but I imagine it's that hot. It is absolutely, steamy here. I mean, I'm just standing outside here sweating like crazy. And I think for Ohio State, that's going to be an adjustment for them. It's not like that in Ohio, and certainly wasn't this week. You know, it was in the 70s. So, you know, at kickoff, it's going to be a little cooler, but it's not going to be that much cooler. And, you know, how Ohio State deals with the heat, you know, with cramping and rotating enough players in to make sure that they have the fresh bodies in the fourth quarter, I think that's going to be a critical part of this game for Ryan Day and his staff.
5: Depending on the color of lava, it's either 1,100 degrees or 2,100 degrees Fahrenheit. So it's close. It's close, but not as dangerous as it would be. I want to get to this, to Jeremiah Smith. Best player in college football, perhaps Cam Coleman has something to say about that tonight. Texas has done a really good job of containing him. College football playoff semifinal in his freshman year, one catch, 3 yards. 2025 season opener last year, 6 catches, 43 yards. What are they doing, and how does that impact the approach tonight?
4: Well, I mean, they're doubling him on every play, and Ohio State had enough weapons 2 years ago to get away with that. You know, they had Travion Henderson and Quinshon Judkins and Emeka Abuka, all guys, you know, starting in the NFL. And, you know, even last year, they had enough with Carnell Tate and company where they didn't have to rely on Jeremiah so much. I think it's a different story this year. Like, if Jeremiah Smith has under 50 yards receiving and fewer than 5 catches, I think that's a really bad sign for the Buckeyes. They've got to get him the ball early, and it wouldn't surprise me if Ohio State throws the ball downfield to Jeremiah Smith to really set the tone in this game. They saved him in the second half last week. They didn't play him after halftime against Ball State. They wanted him full go for this game. So I would imagine there's going to be a lot of Jeremiah Smith and Ohio State Arthur Smith making a concerted effort to get him the ball in the first quarter.
5: Jake Trotter, he's the man. He'll be there in Austin, ESPN College Football Senior Writer. Thank you, Jake. Appreciate you, bud.
4: All right, guys. See ya.
5: 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Matt Sims, what is the matchup you're most keyed on tonight in Austin?
3: Well, I mean, the one that I really want to keep my eye on is just like which ground game has more effect. And I think that Relique Brown, of course, Hollywood Smothers. And then, of course, on the other side of it, too, with Bo Jackson. And will we see the young man, Legend Bay, who had a really explosive play last week? I expect to see more of him, especially in the passing game. But which running back room helps alleviate the pressure both quarterbacks may feel?
5: Duke has taken the lead on Illinois, and Minnesota driving against Mississippi State. We'll update you on that top of the hour. College Game Day, ESPN Radio.
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26: And near the goal line, knocked out of bounds. He's in. Touchdown. Just got inside the pylon. Bryce Underwood. 38-yard touchdown run. And the maize in blue cheering loud here in Ann Arbor.
0: Mark Kestershire with the call here on ESPN Radio. Bryce Underwood would have 111 yards rushing that touchdown. No turnovers. Michigan largely doing it with their defense. Knock off number 11 Oklahoma 17-10. 10th ranked Texas A&M. No problem with Arizona State 48-20. And 16th ranked Penn State a 27-9 victory at Temple.
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10: Drew Bestemaker, give him an Olympic gold medal.
11: That was the decisive score early in the fourth quarter. The call on Learfield Sports. Drew Mestemaker, big time game. Two touchdown passes, that touchdown run. Oklahoma State upset sixth ranked Oregon 39-31. Meanwhile, 10th ranked Texas A&M rolls Arizona State 48-20. Aggies with a pair of pick sixes in the fourth quarter. Michigan over number 11 Oklahoma 17-10, doing it largely on defense. Number 5 Indiana, no problem with Howard, 55 zip. 16th ranked Penn State, a 27-9 winner over Temple. Baseball just went final at Fenway. The Red Sox beat the Royals 5-1. Blue Jays over the Orioles 7-3. They're now a game and a half back in Cleveland for the final AL wild card.
12: Hey, this is Rich Eisen. 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
14: Florida has a big lead on Campbell. It's a game that you won't really be hear much conversation about. Maybe you'll see it on highlights tonight. But Vernell Brown III has returned back-to-back punts for touchdowns tonight against Campbell, the Fighting Campbells. First time since 1996 the Gators have returned back-to-back punts for touchdowns. Matt Schick, Matt Sims here on College Game Day, ESPN Radio. Break up the UMass Minutemen after the upset win over Rutgers last week. They have a 37-10 win over Sacred Heart. Hashtag college football playoff. Third-ranked Notre Dame, 52-0 win over Rice. C.J. Carr, 16 of 20, 4 touchdown passes. Those are some of the games that have wrapped up or going on right now. Speaking of which, BYU with a 21-17 lead on Arizona. This was a very interesting game going in. Bear Bachmeier just throws a seed 40-plus yards down the field. BYU is going to have first and goal. Bachmeier's passing. You knew he was a bulldog. You knew he could run.
15: Yeah.
14: How about this throw from his opposite 25 to the opponent's 25? That was a dime.
15: You know, you really read my mind, Schick, because that is something that I've noticed about this entire game today. We know that he is just like that tough dude that is going to run you over if you're flat-footed. He can run by you as well. But the passing, the precision, 15 to 25 for 205 and two touchdowns. And it's like, it's not a joke. It's like legit high level passing over the middle, down the field. So this BYU football team that seemed a little one dimensional at times last year with the young Bear Bachmeier playing quarterback, definitely making some strides and hit some, my God, Schick.
16: Go ahead. Well, do it.
14: I mean,
16: do it.
14: You're in future land, but let's do it.
16: I'm in future.
14: Let's get an update from Provo, Utah.
13: Arizona at number 15 BYU.
14: After a big pass.

0: play from Bear Bachmeyer that brought BYU inside the opponent's 15-yard line. First and 10 went nothing on a no gain. Second down and 10 for Bachmeyer to the end zone. Touchdown. Point after will make it 28-17. What happened on the play?
1: Man, so this is the advantage of having a guy like Bear as your quarterback. They line up in essentially a run set. They only have one receiver on either side of the formation, and they have man coverage outside. They essentially run a fake RPO run and hit that slant in the back window to Casper, the ghost. Defense couldn't see him. They threw him for a touchdown. Bear to the ghost Casper for six, man. Beautiful thing right there. BYU able to put defenses in a bind because their quarterback can run and they get that extra advantage with the back blocking for him. They set up that one-on-one slant for the touchdown there in the low red zone area.
0: Kyler Casper, remember, later this season, BYU will take on and host Notre Dame. Notre Dame with a shutout win over Rice today. Kentucky just went three and out. Alabama's defense is absolutely mauling Kentucky's offensive line. And Coach Womack, the defensive coordinator, came over with Kalen DeBoer, formerly at Indiana as well, back when DeBoer was a coordinator with Tom Allen. What a performance. Alabama right now, all the momentum, 31-17 lead, 14 minutes to go in the fourth quarter. Alabama first down and 10 on their own side of the 50. So all of these games going on right now, we'll continue to keep you posted. But let's look back at some of the games from earlier today, some highlights, some post-game, and Oklahoma State, the headline act today. As a 23-ish point underdog to Oregon, they get the win. Drew Mestemaker, the reason why.
2: Mestemaker gets the snap. Back to pass. Pressure comes. He floats it deep down the middle for Wyatt Young. He makes a catch at the 10. To his left of the 5 and into the end zone. Pistols firing. Touchdown, Oklahoma State. Wyatt Young.
0: Drew Mestemaker, 26 of 43 for 317 yards, a couple of touchdowns, did throw two picks, but had six carries for 109 yards. That included a 75-yard run on the team's first offensive play from scrimmage. He gets it done. They get the upset win. Eric Morris, Oklahoma State head coach, on the field after the game with ESPN.
3: Coach, a week ago you said you guys were embarrassed by the loss to Tulsa.
4: There'll be some talk now that he might be the number one quarterback in this year's class. Like, phenomenal performance.
3: And then your defense kept them off balance all day. What are you most proud of that group did today?
4: Yeah, and it could have been worse, you know. I mean, we had two tip interceptions that they got points out of. Without those, it was probably a blowout. So our guys are so good tonight.
3: Coach, this is unbelievable. Look around. Your second game, your first win at Oklahoma State. What stands out about this moment?
4: I don't know if I can top this. So I'm not going to retire, but I might think about it tonight.
3: Thank you, Coach.
4: Thank you.
0: What a great end to that one. Got to quit while you're ahead. You got to pull a Costanza. That's it for me. It's not going to get any better than this.
1: Yeah.
0: Drew Mestemaker, the second player in the last 20 seasons to throw for 300 and rush for 100 in a game as an underdog of 20 or more points. Matt Sims, is he the number one pick in the NFL draft?
1: Whoa. Okay, now slow down. But listen.
0: That's what he said. That's what Eric Morris said.
1: He's on his way. He's on his way. I like what I saw today. It's definitely NFL ready. There's no doubt about it. The throwing mechanics are legit. The feel, the pocket movement, the toughness, the athleticism. Dude checks a lot of boxes. So I think there's a lot of work to be had for who's going in the first round for the quarterbacks. But he's going to be in that discussion all year.
0: Speaking of a lot of work to be had, Oregon. was outgained by 273 yards. That is the worst in any game under head coach Dan Lanning, wow, who did a nice job of painting the picture after the game.
5: That's because it wasn't close in a lot of ways. We got our kicked in a lot of areas. Tons of credit to Coach Morris and his staff.
6: You know, if it wasn't for the takeaways that we had on defense, it doesn't even look like it looked. That being said, there's a lot of opportunity for improvement. There's overall as a team, we didn't tackle well in week one, we didn't tackle well right in week two, right? We didn't win the line of scrimmage on either side of the ball. We had to do a better job there. There's a lot of things that you can look at and evaluate and say, okay, let's go to work. Ultimately, on the same note, every single goal is still in front of us, right? We control our destiny, but this is a game that we need to show improvement. We didn't show improvement. So we have to see that now moving forward with our team. We've got a locker room that's hurting, obviously. But on the same note, Oklahoma State went and won that game, and we didn't do the things that you have to do to win that game. It could be a team that goes and learns from it, becomes a lot better.
7: We didn't have a lot of rhythm on offense today. Again, defensively, we gave up way too many explosives, some poor eye discipline, not winning at the point of attack. And our guys are much more capable of that. So all of that starts with me, right? Every bit of that starts with me. I didn't prepare our guys well enough to play.
0: Dante Moore with just 45 yards passing in the first half, finished with 191. His first career loss as a starting quarterback against an unranked opponent. He's now 12-1. Matt Sims, can Oregon rebound from this? Can they still achieve all their goals, even though all the goals are still out there?
1: Yeah, I mean, they absolutely are capable of achieving all of those goals. There's still tremendous talent on both sides of the football. But like he said, you can see just, hey, poor tackling, that's a coaching and that's just a team ownership problem, right? That's a leadership problem, especially a player-led leadership issue. The losing in the trenches on both sides of it, that was something that I noticed from the start of the game all the way to the end. Never once did Oregon recapture control of the line of scrimmage. That's where we thought that they'd be most dominant. They're most experienced, especially on the defense side of the football. Yes, they still have everything in front of them, but man, they got their work cut out for them, and they need to do it now.
0: Alabama still with a 31-17 lead on Kentucky. A second down and goal coming for Alabama. They are about to slam the door on the team in the Bluegrass State. Duke with a 31-27 lead on Illinois. And Kamario Taylor with three passing touchdowns. They lead Mississippi State 38-13 with a lead on Minnesota. Also earlier today, number 10 Texas A&M finding some margin against Arizona State.
8: Snap is back. Heavy blitz. Throw to the far side of the end zone. And over the shoulder grab. It is a touchdown. Isaiah Horton looking to the heavens. And a football fell into his arms. A 13-yard spiral. And it's 6 for Texas A&M.
0: Isaiah Horton from Marcel Reed. Nice back shoulder throw. Alabama transfer with the touchdown catch. That made it 24-13. Texas A&M in the third. They outscored them 24-0 in the fourth quarter. Had a couple of pick sixes, a fumble as well. Isaiah Horton afterwards with Mike Peasley on ESPN Radio.
9: You got the first touchdown of the season last week. Two more today. Why do you think you built up such a good connection with Marcel Reed so early on?
10: For sure, yeah. That's just, it goes to test all of our hard work and, you know, our dedication in the offseason. You know, we put in work for this, for days like this, and we just come out and show it.
9: Take me through the second touchdown that you had in the third quarter. Looked like the blitz came. You had man-to-man coverage. Walk us through that play. What are your keys? What are you looking for?
10: Right, it's exactly what you said. You know, blitz. I saw it was mugged up on the line. It was one-on-one. You know, it's either me or him. Who's going to go get it? And it was me every day, all day.
9: You've now won back-to-back games. I don't think you probably played your best. I think you would all probably agree that. But where do you guys think you are standing right now, 2 weeks into this?
10: We haven't played our best football at all yet. Today was not our best football at all, right? But that goes to show you that we have room to grow, and that's what we're going to continue to do. We're going to go back to the drawing board. We're going to focus on Kentucky now.
9: You got two touchdowns today. The defense got two touchdowns in the fourth quarter. As an offensive player, what is it like watching defensive players score touchdowns?
10: Man, I'm proud of them guys, man. Them boys work hard every day. It's amazing because that's not something you really see. And so just to see that, it's really, I want to say it's a shocker, but it's really not because I've been going against it all offseason. So I'm proud of them, and we just got to get back to the drawing board and keep working.
9: Congratulations. Best of luck rest of the season.
10: Thank you.
0: Isaiah Horton, his second career game with multiple receiving touchdowns, also did it when he was with Alabama at Auburn. Texas A&M, Matt Sims, one of the forgotten top 10, top 15 teams.
1: Same as last year, right?
0: Slowly but surely, here they are. What do you make of the Aggies?
1: Yeah, a good win for them. I think Arizona State, I leave the game thinking, wow, Kenny Dillingham is a hell of a football coach, and he just gets those guys ready to go, and their defense was flying around early on in the game. Marcel reading that offense, sputtered at times, but made huge big plays when they needed to. And really the play of the game, the score's 31-20 there in the fourth quarter, and that's where TJ Searcy hits the quarterback, ball bounces up in the air, and then Marcus Jones picks it off, runs for the pick six to make it 38-20. That's really where the game ended. So great job by the Texas A&M defense, capitalizing, making a play, and really separating the gap between the two teams. Other than that, I thought Arizona State played phenomenally well in this one.
0: Texas A&M will take on Kentucky for their next game. Kentucky getting blown out at home against Alabama. We'll update you on that. Pittsburgh shutting out UCF. They have a 12-0 lead in the second half. And Duke trying to pull off the upset on the road at Illinois. And can BYU escape at home against Arizona? They've got a double-digit lead. 5 minutes to go in the fourth quarter. Matt Schick, Matt Sims, more of a recap from today and update you on the afternoon games. Preview the nightcaps straight ahead on College Game Day, ESPN Radio.
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6: Week two delivering today on College Game Day. ESPN Radio, Matt Schick, Matt Sims. Week two has already delivered a stunner. Oklahoma State taking down sixth-ranked Oregon, 39-31. How crazy is college football? One week after the Cowboys go from losing to Tulsa, they beat the number six team in America. Michigan, one week after needing an extra second on the clock to complete a Hail Mary to beat Western Michigan, they take down number 11 Oklahoma at home. Alabama spent most of the afternoon in a dogfight at Kentucky, and now Kentucky's lost all of its bite, 45-17. Alabama with the lead on Kentucky. The main event almost here. Number one, Ohio State. Number four, Texas. Arch Manning, Julian Sain, Austin, Texas, under the lights. That's coming up. First half of this Saturday has been pretty chaotic, Matt Sims. What has stood out to you?
7: Man, what has stood out to me? And of course, it has to be just Oregon and just 2 weeks in a row, just not living up to the preseason hype and the expectations of what we thought for this football team, the return of their star quarterback, the speed that they have on offense. And again, just, man, a lot left to be desired about this football team, despite all their talent and that hype. So it absolutely is just the fact that Oklahoma State, the Cowboys, with the biggest win of the day so far.
6: Games in the late afternoon window coming to a close. How about the Duke Blue Devils? 31-27 win over Illinois. Nate Shepard with more than 100 yards rushing in this game. 24 carries, 147 yards, and a touchdown, turning away Caden Hauser at his three touchdowns and 271-yard performance. Manny Diaz, Matt Sims, 2-0 on the season. Remember, the reigning ACC champion.
7: Right.
6: Take down the Illini.
7: Yeah, I mean, Manny Diaz, this guy is just a phenomenal football coach, and I feel like, of course, with just the fact of where he's at, sometimes we forget just how talented of a leader he is, how good he is at putting his guys in successful positions to win football games. Does it again here today. Great win for Duke.
6: Matt Schick, Matt Sims, College Game Day on ESPN Radio. Right now, Memphis leading Boise State 7-3, and a big pass play down the far sideline for Memphis. They're on the blue turf. They're at the Boise State 16-yard line. They gave Oregon everything they could handle last week, and I tweeted out after Oregon's loss to Oklahoma State. I said, wait, is Boise State any good? Because you're just trying to learn things on a week-to-week basis. Memphis with a third down upcoming for Charles Huff's team. That appears to be a playoff elimination game. Whoever loses that one going to have a hard time being a highly ranked group of six team. Do want to get to a couple of other games right now. Cal and Syracuse in the ACC. We are equal opportunity. No, neither of those teams are ranked, but it is a very good football game. What happened? Steve Angeli threw a pick six to give Cal the lead here with a few minutes to go in the game. Sims, what happened?
7: Man, four-man rush, well protected, able to go 1-2-3 in his progression. The problem was is that when he got to three, it was a deep in cut over the middle, and the backside safety, Kingston Lupa, saw it the whole way. Stepped in front of it and untouched into the end zone for the pick six there. Huge change right there for the Cal Bears. It seemed like Fran Brown and Syracuse Orange had control of this game the entire time, and Jelly not seeing in front of the end cut there in his own territory, and Kingston Lopa makes him pay with the pick six.
6: So it's 21-18 Cal with the lead on Syracuse. The game's on ACC Network. They've reached the two-minute timeout. Syracuse has the football at midfield. So we will update you there. 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Texas State with a 2-point edge on UTSA. Texas San Antonio 26-24. Less than 2 minutes to go in the fourth quarter. North Texas all over Dan Mullen's UNLV running Rebs 41-6. That game's on ESPNU. That game is with 2 minutes to go in the fourth quarter. And the game's going on right now. Pitt leading UCF 12-0 and Kentucky getting hammered by 12th-ranked Alabama, 45-17. Alabama, Matt Sims, one of those teams coming into this season, kind of hot or cold about them, feeling like, hey, this Alabama team made the playoff last year, but the last time we saw them, they were getting blown out by Indiana. This team might be a good, pleasant surprise this year.
7: You know, I'm not so sure, honestly. I really am. I feel like there's just something about this team right now that I'm just not quite sold on yet. And I think really the biggest thing that I always come back to when we're talking about Kalen DeBoer and Ryan Grubb and this team in general is their inability to be physical and to run the football at the line of scrimmage. I mean, that is just the biggest concern. If they can't do that, I really have a hard time actually thinking that they're going to be a national champion. I would say that's my one issue that I've seen so far with the Miami Hurricanes in that same sense. They pass so good, they're not going to be able to develop a good running game, and that's a concern for me. I feel like you need to be able to do that to win late in the year.
6: Could be very interesting. College Game Day, presented by Progressive Insurance, Matt Schick, Matt Sims. Syracuse trailing 21-18 right now. What a one-handed grab. Steve Angeli down the field. They got a first down upcoming, Sims.
7: I missed it, Coach. Did not see it.
6: One-handed grab. George Sedano and Rodney McLeod painting the picture
7: on
6: television. We'll see if it's second down at 8 with a minute 50 to go. Let's revisit the Oregon-Oklahoma State game. You can't really give it enough context where you had an Oklahoma State team that had lost 12 consecutive games, an Oregon team that had not lost to an unranked team under Dan Lanning, and here we are, Matt Sims, wondering what is going on with the Ducks. Are you higher on Oklahoma State or lower on Oregon after today?
7: Yeah, great way to phrase that. I would say I'm lower on Oregon. After these past 2 weeks, I am really concerned about this football team, the way that they look, just their overall intensity. No doubt Dante Moore in week one. Yeah, it looked great, but there was something about it that still just was like, was not sitting well with me. Ends today 14-29 for 191 and 2 touchdowns, but man, just don't like what I see so far on either side of the football from Oregon by either trench. And that's the biggest thing. Like Dan Lanning, I expect their trenches to be tough to have a little attitude to them, especially here early on in the season. And we did not see that. So I am very concerned with this Oregon Ducks football team. They are not living up to the bill right now.
6: Oregon had won 28 straight games when leading at any point in the fourth quarter. They led 31-30 in this game. Oklahoma State finishes this one off. Also, Oregon, their 41-game win streak against AP unranked opponents snapped, and they are now 35-1 under head coach Dan Lanning. Holding call on Syracuse brings up a fourth down with a minute 40 to go. The Q, Steve Angeli threw a pick six. They trail by 3 to Cal. Cal coming off a fourth quarter beatdown at the hands of UCLA last week. Syracuse blew out New Hampshire and right now lining up on 4th and 14 for a game tying field goal, which could send this to overtime, but still a minute 40 to go. And JKS for Cal with a great opportunity here to perhaps drive down the field if this 46-yarder goes through for the Cuse. Matt Schick, Matt Sims, College Game Day, ESPN Radio. Number 12, Alabama, 45-17 lead on Kentucky. Still a minute to go there. And we are underway. Georgia Tech taking on Tennessee. No score. opening possession here for Georgia Tech. The field goal attempt for Syracuse is no good.
4: No bueno.
6: With a minute 35 to go, three timeouts left here, Matt Sims, for Syracuse. Cal takes over.
7: Yeah, hey, good setup for them. Good hold. Hey, indoors, we're at home, all that. Still push the football wide right on the kick, and the Cal Bears going to walk away with a great victory after essentially being down the entire game, and it seems like just kind of faltering with every opportunity that they had. Going to come away with an awesome win here on the road against Fran Brown and the Syracuse Orange.
6: Syracuse does have three timeouts left, but with the way they've been playing, hard-pressed to imagine that they'll be able to come back in this one. We'll see if JKS can get a couple of first downs and finish this one. It is over. It is all over in Alabama, or in Lexington. 12th-ranked tied. Take down Kentucky 45-17 to improve to 2-0 on the season. Coming up next, we'll update you on Cal and Syracuse, see if Syracuse can stop Cal and get the football back. Plus, we'll preview Ohio State and Texas and more recaps from ranked teams, some getting it done, some coming up on the short end earlier today. 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
0: 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Jock Peterson and the Texas Rangers are in Phoenix to face Nolan Arenado and the Arizona Diamondbacks.
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8: Yards and two touchdowns on top of that scoring run. Earlier, a surprise at Ann Arbor between Michigan and favorite Oklahoma.
9: High formation behind Underwood, who goes under center. Second down and goal inside the 1 yard line. Marshall, the tailback, gets the call running left. Second effort into the end zone. Touchdown. Jordan Marshall takes it in from a yard out. Michigan breaks the tie with 7:53 to go here in the fourth quarter at the Big House.
8: Mark Kestisher on ESPN Radio. The winning Wolverine score coming off a Jahir Hill interception of John Mateer. Kentucky had a 17-13 halftime lead on Alabama, but had nothing in the second period as the tide rolls 45-17 in Lexington. And ESPN and the NFL Network reporting that Houston Texans and quarterback C.J. Stroud will not complete a contract.
10: Hey, it's Evan Cohen. Coming up Monday, we'll recap a jam-packed football weekend and look ahead to a huge AFC West matchup as Patrick Mahomes and the Chiefs take on the Broncos. 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
12: If you are looking for Clemson and Georgia Southern, wondering, where's that update?
13: They're in a lightning delay.
12: And God bless you for wanting to know the score of that game after last week's Clemson loss to LSU.
13: That's mean, man.
12: Max Johnson's still in college football. He's the quarterback at Georgia Southern, by the way, Matt Sims. He's been in North Carolina. He's been at LSU. He was a quarterback pre-COVID for LSU. Like a pandemic ago, he was at LSU. Goodness gracious. Lightning delay. We'll update you if they start that one.
13: That's the least of our concerns here.
12: College Game Day on ESPN Radio. Oklahoma State with the big win over Oregon. That's the one we've been talking about today.
13: Yeah.
12: And if that's, I mean, we thought the Michigan-Oklahoma game would be the one that we're talking about. Neither team looked great. I don't think either team looked like a playoff team today. Bryce Underwood. Who knows what it's going to look like moving forward with Bryce Underwood and Michigan. It was significant for them to get the win. Didn't need any extra time on the clock to do it. But before we get to Oklahoma State, Oregon, as you watch Michigan take down and get the win over Oklahoma.
13: I was going to say, they didn't really take them down.
12: I know, yeah. I know. What was your largest takeaway from that?
13: Just remember that they hired the head coach to fix all of the issues that the program has endured the past handful of years. And it's a long list. That's his number one job. It's not to make the young star quarterback the future of the franchise and all that. It's just to win football games. So I think that's the biggest thing too. And the other thing is that like, yeah, he's not a quarterback whisperer. So don't expect all of a sudden their quarterback play to just have this huge upgrade moving forward. Bryce Underwood is still a 19-year-old young man, and they're a tough football team. With him running, hey, we'll see about the durability and all that, but great win today. Good job to settle everyone's nerves over there, and a good step forward for the program and Kyle Whittingham and what he was able to do.
12: Bud Elliott, who covers college football, does a great job. CBS Sports, Cover 3 podcast. He said, Michigan is like 2006 Florida if Chris Leak got hurt and Tebow as a freshman had to play the whole season.
13: I like that. It's a good point.
12: Bryce Underwood doesn't give you a lot in the passing game. You're just going to have to maximize what he does give you, which is a thick body who can run and a great athlete. I think he's a better passer than he's been